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1: 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The Boys, which has been on for five seasons. 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
2: I like it. Got a good ring to it.
1: It does. You just said moments ago, our radio audience just rejoined, that your moment of fulfillment that you tapped out on, right? That you, that was mixed reviews. Why do you think that was, John? Why?
2: Well, and again, I'm speaking from my perspective.
1: Please.
2: And I am aware that everything I say is going to create chatter, and that's a good thing because, you know, hopefully people were interested, but there's no right way to please everyone when you're truly closing away, closing a 23, 24 year old journey where, you know, our fans have invited me into their living room 52 weeks a year, plus ancillary premium live events for 23, 24 years. The best you can do is do all you can. And honestly, that's where the moment of clarity and fulfillment came from, where it's like at the end of my physical journey in the WWE, after that last match, listening to the noise one final time, knowing that, man, I can't give another ounce. What a way to close that chapter. But it's a bold creative decision, just like the John Cena heel turn is a bold creative decision. It's, you're not going to please everyone. Our fans are very vocal and very involved, which is why I'm excited about the future of what's to come, where we can try to involve them more and hopefully crowning a champion of the John Cena Classic. But it's those moments where you do take a risk. You do travel outside the predictable norm, and that incites conversation, and you got to be ready for all angles of that.
1: What can you tell everybody about any latest on the classic that you just referred to, John?
2: Man, I can tell you I'm pumped, and I can tell you this is an idea from me, and I can also tell you that this is going to get a lot of chatter too, because the audience is kind of every which way but loose on this. Mm-hmm. I got the idea from that last event, that Saturday night's main event, where Gunther and I were the close of the show. But the idea for the open of the show and the way I wanted to promote it was, instead of doing, you know, a 90-minute tribute showing highlights and interviews of folks to essentially...
3: Miss, your burger is served.
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3: And if I may suggest a pairing, this is our finest Pepsi Zero Sugar. 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
9: The 1-0 swung on and pulled towards short. Backhand pickup, Kreidler. Why wouldn't it be the last guy into the ballgame to have the final assist as he throws to first, and the Twins win it in extra innings. The Twins with an improbable 5-3 victory over the Chicago White Sox in a wild one on the south side.
10: August 22nd of last year was last time the Twins defeated the Chicago White Sox, but with that final out right there, they defeat them tonight 5-3. The final snaps a seven-game losing skid in a wild one in the Windy City. Welcome, everyone, to the Affinity Plus Federal Credit Union postgame download. Mark Janowski in our network studios. Let's get back out to Raitt Field on the south side. Bring in Glenn Perkins. And Glenn, I just wish there was some topics we had after this one that you and I could talk about. But
11: I know,
10: pretty straightforward game.
11: What a dud.
10: I mean, geez, how'd you guys stay awake for this one?
11: You know what? I don't think I'm going to be able to sleep, to be honest with you. I'm going to have to try to figure out a way to make myself go to bed tonight.
10: I'm not lying, and I don't want to talk about it. I'm just going to say I'm still not sure I understand how the bottom of the 10th inning ended on the play with Josh Mell over at first base.
11: So, I tell you what, he was the only one, I think, that knew what he was doing. Oh. And he was the only guy that knew what happened. He short-hopped that ball. He stepped on first base, so that's Murakami. He's out.
10: Yep.
11: And then immediately tagged Antonacci on the chest. And then for whatever reason, Antonacci decided he was going to run into right field. Then the umpires came on, and they said that they called it a line-out, and then Bell stepped on first base, and so that forced Antonacci out. That's not what happened. I think that the White Sox waited too long to try to review, maybe, and so then the call just stood. I'm guessing that the White Sox replay guys saw what happened, realized that everybody was out, that the run didn't score, and then it didn't matter, and Venable just said, fine, these are the changes I got to make. I got to put Carroll behind the plate, and yada, yada, yada. Yeah. There we go.
10: Well, what's key about the whole play by Bell is how quickly he was able to do everything, because that run at third comes across as a live run because of the nature of the outs that Josh was trying to record on the play.
11: Well, and so in talking to Taylor Rogers, what did he say? He was preparing for that Murakami at-bat since they went over the lineup yesterday. And what you do as a major league player, the way that guys slow the game down is in between every pitch you tell yourself, what do I do if the ball comes to me? What do I have to do with the baseball if I get it? And that's what Josh Bell did at first base. He said, if this ball comes to me, he knows that he has to cut the runoff at home, but I think when he short-hopped it, he realized, I can get this out at first base and tag him. It was so quick. But I think he prepared for that moment. If the ball came to him, he knew what he was going to do with the ball, and he got it done. So a huge credit to Josh Bell for the anticipation and making the play.
10: Yeah, and again, he didn't start the game, so he was only in there at that point in time for like an inning or two. Let's talk about the at-bat in the top of the 11th for Brooks Lee. How surprised are you that after the 0-2 count with two fastballs that he at least was on, but he didn't square them up, that the decision that Davis made was to try to get a little bit cute? Instead of, we were thinking back here, he's still going to throw a fastball, but maybe higher or even outside the zone.
11: Yeah, and that's something that's changed in today's game, that they don't really set pitches up, or they don't really attempt to. Maybe they fall their way into it, but if I'm on the mound in that situation, he's right on two fastballs. I know that he's not going to be way ahead of a split, and so I'm probably either going to try to get him to be late on a fastball before I go to that split, or I'm going to make sure that I bounce that split. But I'm with you. I think in that situation, what was it, first and third?
10: Bases were loaded.
11: It was bases loaded. I mean, I'm trying to get a pop out. I'm definitely at strikeout number one.
10: Right.
11: 0-2, yeah, probably climb the ladder.
10: Yeah.
11: At least change his eye line. I don't know.
10: I mean, I'm happy that he did try to get cute, and Brooks was able to go down and get it.
11: But I tell you what, the separation in velocities, I mean, it was 95 and then 97 to Brooks. He was right on him. That split was at 86 miles an hour. I think it was a better piece of hitting than anything, but the pitch was in the strike zone. And so I think if you ask their pitching coach, if you ask Will Venable where they wanted that pitch, it's bouncing off home plate. And so you leave a pitch in the strike zone. And that's what major league hitters do. They hit mistakes. It's not the good pitches that major league hitters hit. It's they take advantage of mistakes. He made a mistake, and Brooks Lee made him pay.
10: I would be remiss if I let you get out of here without us chatting about Joe Ryan. He's really the pitch from to Murakami away from having a great shot. In fact, I thought, you know, before that, maybe he was online to try to go complete game in this one. So you know Joe as well as all of us, as anybody. And just what do you think he's thinking right now about that battle in the eighth inning against the slugger?
11: Yeah, I mean, I think ultimately he wants to win. And the team won the game. He wants to give his team the best chance to win the game. If he gives up that home run in the first inning when Antonacci's on first base and it's a two-run home run, and then he goes however many shutouts, 7 2/3 shutout after mm-hmm. that, I think he's happy with his outing, right? So yep. You can't pick and choose where you're going to give up your runs. If you tell Joe every time you're going to go out there and you're going to go 7 2/3, you're going to strike out 9 guys, and you're going to give up 2 runs, he's going to say, yeah, I'll take that outing every time. And so that's the way you have to look at it. Does it sting a little bit because he had a 2-0 lead and he was staring down the barrel of a shutout? Yeah, probably. But I think ultimately the goal is to win, and that's what they did tonight.
10: Well, I think we both agree, though. He will definitely be saying, yep, I want that challenge again. I want to see that guy in another spot.
11: Absolutely.
10: I want another crack at him.
11: Yeah. Absolutely he does. So. I mean, and I mentioned it to Chris, I love watching him face the elite hitters in the game because he's as good as any pitcher. And when he focuses in, when he's hitting his spots, man, is he hard to hit, yeah. And is it fun to watch? And so I mentioned him facing Vladdy. I love the way that he has to try to navigate a Vladdy at bat. It's going to be like that with Murakami. He's going to face him a bunch, and I can't wait for every time that he gets to face him.
10: And he'll be up for that challenge. All right, Perk, get out of there. At least it's a night game again tomorrow, so we all have a little bit extra
11: right
10: time
11: on.
10: To recover.
11: Late bus, too. Show and go tomorrow for everybody.
10: All right, get out of there.
11: All right, talk
10: all right,
11: to you
10: thank
11: tomorrow,
10: you very
11: Gino.
10: Much, Perk. Glenn Perkins joining me there. Post-game palaver is the Twins pull it out. They defeat the White Sox in Chicago 5-3, their first win over the White Sox since August 22nd of last year, snapping a 7-game slide against Chicago. This series versus the White Sox brought to you by your local Toyota dealers. Toyota, let's go places. All right, we're going to head to break. When we come back, the highlights from the wild one that we just heard coming up here on your home for Twins baseball.
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20: Okay, gang. 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
10: 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Coming in tonight, Joe Ryan had never won a game at Raitt Field, while Sean Burke, who started for the White Sox, well, he had not picked up a win at his home park since last July. So both of those guys trying to get something done and win in Chicago at Raitt Field, and neither one of them would actually factor into the final decision in this one. Let's get to the Sheboygan Sausage Company Twins highlights. Joe Ryan hit the leadoff man, Sam Antonacci, on the front foot. He then swiped second, but Joe left him there thanks in part to two strikeouts. Cody Clemens drew a leadoff walk in the second versus Burke. Tristan Gray a free pass with two down, but Luke Keyshaw flied out to end that one. Then three straight hits to start the fourth for the Twins. Trevor Larnach a double to shallow right field, which got under the glove of Riku Nishida as he was charging in and made a diving attempt on it. Next up was Cody Clemens. He ripped a triple down to right field line. It bounced around in the right field corner, 104.2 miles an hour off the bat. His first triple of the year after Cody had four last year. Trevor scored, make it 1-0, and then Austin Martin followed up with an RBI single, and it was 2-0 for the Twins. Martin was later thrown out trying to steal second, so the Twins just had to settle for the two runs on the three hits in a row in that frame. Joe Ryan had retired 11 in a row before Colson Montgomery and Chase Mydroth back-to-back two-out singles in the bottom half of that frame, but Ryan got Andrew Benintendi to ground out and end the threat. Joe then again, another nice run, retired the next eight Sox, and then with two down in the seventh, Benintendi's grounder down the line at first hit the bag and deflected over a diving Cody Clemens. Tristan Peters then a suspected call on a hit by a pitch. The ball bounced in front of him, came back, apparently grazed his back leg. The Twins challenged. The call stood, so the Twins lost their challenge. Then that brought up Drew Romo. Three straight sweepers, impressive from Joe Ryan to get his eighth strikeout of the night and get out of it. Sean Burke done after seven innings, and he set down 11 Twins in a row after that Martin single in the fourth inning. Lefty Sean Newcomb, a pair of strikeouts in a 1-2-3 eighth, including Byron Buxton, who challenged the call but lost, and so the Twins were out of ABS challenges at that point. Nishida dropped a leadoff single into left field to start the bottom of the eighth, and then with one out, a marquee matchup, everybody was thinking, could we see it? Would there be a lot on the line if we get late in the game? Joe Ryan versus Munetaka Murakami.
9: A 1-1. Swung on and hit high in the air to deep right field, and this game is tied. Joe Ryan drops his glove, he drops his head, and the legend of Munetaka Murakami grows on the south side of Chicago. Home run number 19. And we hit the reset button in the eighth.
10: Yeah, 380 feet into the seats in right for Murakami. Anthony Bonda took over for Joe with two outs. Montgomery doubled to right center. Mydroth in an infield single. It was a close call. In fact, so close the Twins asked for a grounds crew review, and they were granted that. And the replay showed that Luke Keyshaw's throw got Mydroth by an eyelash call overturned. So we were 2-2, and on to the ninth inning we went. Brooks Lee had an infield single to start that frame. He was erased when Josh Bell grounded into a 5-4 fielder's choice. Bell beating the relay throw. However, the White Sox challenged Lee's slide at second base, and after a lengthy review, it was determined that Brooks lost contact with the bag and rolled into Mydroth. A very touchy situation on those calls on plays like this, but instead of just one out, it was a double play, and then Clemens grounded out to end the inning. Bonda and Andrew Morris combined to keep the Sox quiet in the bottom of the ninth. Off to extra innings we went. Brian Hudson on the hill. Clemens the automatic runner on second base. There were two quick outs, and then Orlando Arcia was called on to pinch hit for Tristan Gray.
9: Swung on and lined to right field for a base hit. Here comes Cody Clemens. They have to challenge Nishida. The throw from Nishida is about 20 feet in front of Cody Clemens, and he throws him out by 10 steps at home. It was a shallow line drive to right. Nishida picked it up. He gets his second outfield assist in as many days.
10: Yeah, back-to-back days that he has thrown a runner out at the plate. And at that point in time, you thought, uh-oh, this is set up for the Sox to walk off the Twins in the bottom half of that frame. They would have runners on the corners with one out. Murakami dug in against Rogers. And then the play Perk and I were talking about, Murakami hit one down the line towards first base. Josh Bell short hopped it right before his glove bounced into it. He got over, tagged the bag, and tagged the runner that was at first base, who hesitated because he wasn't sure if Bell actually had caught a liner or not. The umpires, I don't still believe to this moment, know exactly what they called. They called a double play. Too much time elapsed for the White Sox to get it together to figure out if they wanted to challenge and what exactly it was they would have been challenging. So it goes for a double play by Josh Bell, a tremendous play, and we move on to the 11th inning. Bases loaded in that frame versus Tyler Davis. One out, Brooksley behind, 0-2 in the count.
9: Here it comes. Swung on and lined into right field. They're never going to catch it. That one bounces on the warning track and hits the base of the wall. One run scores. Here comes Keyshaw. Buxton's right on his heels. He's going to score as well. It's a bases clearing 3-run double for Brooks Lee. And the Minnesota Twins take a 5-2 lead on what might be as big a hit as Brooks Lee has had this season.
10: Yeah, big swing from Brooks Lee. He was down 0-2, and then he went down and got a splitter as Davis tried to get cute. Brooks Lee this year hitting .462, 12 RBI when the bases are full. The Sox did manage to put one back on the board off of Yoandrés Gómez in the bottom half of the 11th, but he retired Randall Grichuk as the tying run, 5-3, the final. The Twins now one game again within 500 at 27-28. 5 runs on 7 hits, no errors. 5 for 12 with runners in scoring position. 4 men left on base. Chicago drops down to 500 at 27-27. 3 runs on 8 knocks, no errors. 2 for 13 with runners in scoring position. They left 8 men aboard. Joe Ryan went 7 2/3 innings, allowed the 2 runs on 5 hits, fanned 9, and did not walk a batter. We'll have more on that. Burke went 7 innings, allowed 2 runs on 3 hits. He fanned 8 and walked a pair for the White Sox. In terms of the stat line of who got the win, well, that was Taylor Rogers. He's now 1-1 on the year. Tyler Davis, the loss, he's 2-2. Gomez takes the save. It's his third of the year, his second as a Twin. 15,432 at right field in a game that took 3 hours. And 12 minutes. Twins highlights brought to you by the Sheboygan Sausage Company, America's tradition since 1933. Let's get to our Treasure Island Diamond Player of the Game. And you may have heard me say this earlier, right after the final out. This game mirrored that game back on May 9th in Cleveland that the Twins defeated the Guardians in 11. That was really a wild one with a lot of wacky different situations. The similarities, Joe Ryan started both of them. Today, Joe Ryan, even though he didn't get the win, he is our star of the game.
9: As the 2-2 pitch, he swung on a missed, and he struck him out, and he got him on a heater. 1-2, swung on a missed, and Mydroff, who doesn't chase a lot, chased that heater up and out of the zone. And he hits this one off the hands, inside-out cut into left field for Larnick. Larnick grabs it, and how about a 9-pitch scoreless third inning for Joe Ryan? Swinging miss, knuckle curve, down he goes. That's strikeout number 5. 1-2. That is taken for a called strike 3. That is a pretty pitch. That is a sinker. And Antonacci just looked out at Joe Ryan and was like, really? You've got that too? Velo's still there at 95+. Here's the 1-2. Swung on a missed, and he struck him out on a sweeper. What a sequence from Joe Ryan. What a night for the Joe Ryan experience. 6 scoreless for Joe. Joe trying to finish him off. Target is high. And the pitch is swung on a missed, and Joe skips off the mound and heads into the dugout with 7 shutout innings.
10: And he heads to the winner's circle in terms of being our Treasure Island Diamond Player of the Game. Joe struck out 9 tonight. That gives him 789 now in his career. He passes Francisco Liriano for 11th on the Twins' all-time list. Now he's going to take aim at the next guy, and that's going to be Kyle Gibson. Gibby sitting in 10th, but it's going to take Joe a little bit because Gibby racked up 845 strikeouts in a Twins uniform. But Joe, our player of the game, and Treasure Island Resort and Casino is the exclusive casino partner of the Minnesota Twins. There's something for the whole family at Tradewinds Buffet. 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Well, when we take a trip to the out-of-town scoreboard, you're going to find out that the Twins were the only team from the American League Central to win tonight. That's next here in your home for Twins baseball.
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2: Hello, this is Bailey Ober. First, welcome to the show moment. The first pitch I ever threw was a fastball to Tim Anderson versus the White Sox, and he hit it all the way to the wall. I thought it was going to be a home run, but luckily Byron, I believe, was in center field and caught it right against the wall. What was your most unique living arrangement? So when I first got drafted in rookie ball, we got assigned to go play in Elizabethton, Tennessee. And me and my roommate, Jared Finkel, had to share a trailer that did not have a window. And both of our mattresses were on the floor in the same room. It was just one room. That was what I had to experience first in the pro ball. What game show do you think you could win and why? I don't think I'm going to win any game show, but if I were to list one, it'd be like Wheel of Fortune. This has been Bailey Ober. Thanks for listening.
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10: 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Now let's listen to some scores from out of town here, starting with the Twins minor league affiliates. Fort Myers lost at Jupiter, or lost versus Jupiter today, 9-7 the final there. Enrique Jimenez went 1-for-1, had 2 RBI, and he also drew 3 walks. Cedar Rapids walked off Quad Cities, 9-8 the final there. It was Jay Thomason providing the being the hero with an RBI walk-off single. Wichita, they're playing Springfield. This game got started late due to rain. They trail right now in the 8th inning to Springfield 5-2, but Kyle DeBarge has an RBI single, and he also has a double. Wind Surge, though, only having 3 hits on the board at this point in time. And a big night for St. Paul. They defeat Louisville 6-4. Kalen Culpepper started things off with a leadoff home run. It was his 11th round tripper of the year. Henry Mendez went 3-for-3 to a pair of doubles. Matt Wallner 2-for-4 with 2 doubles and 2 RBI. Let's get to the big league scoreboard. 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Before we get into scores from the American League Central, I just want to give you this score out in Boston. The Atlanta Braves defeated the Red Sox today by a score of 7-6. The reason I'm talking about this game is, sadly, baseball lost former Brave Bob Horner earlier today. He passed away at the age of 68. He was the number one overall draft pick back in 1978, famous for playing some great third base for the Braves, having a 4-homer game for the Braves.

0: On the track, leg it up, it's gone! Ahmed Rosario with a two-run homer, and the Yankees lead it 4-0.
1: Yeah, that was just the beginning, folks. This final, 15-1 for the Yankees. Cam Schlittler takes the win. He's 7-2 now on the season. The Yankees, going back to the postseason in 2024, have now won 13 in a row versus the Royals. The Yankees today collected 24 hits. Meanwhile, the team at the bottom of the American League Central right now, and I still can't believe that's a fact, it's the Detroit Tigers. They were home at Comerica Park. They were battling with the Angels. These two teams, the worst two squads in the American League.
2: Grissom awaits the pitch and swings at this one and lifts a high fly ball that's carrying deep out into right center field, and that ball is out of here! It's a grand slam for Vaughn Grissom! And the Angels are on top in this ball game. The Halos lead it 9-6.
1: Yeah, they would add one more. Angels defeat the Tigers 10-6. The Tigers again in last place in the American League Central, 1-9 in their last 10 games. That's our out-of-town scoreboard. When we come back, we're going to let you listen in to manager Derek Shelton, Joe Ryan, and Brooks Lee, their thoughts on the big win coming up next here on your home for Twins baseball.
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1: While the Twins snapped their 7-game losing skid to the White Sox, 5-3, the final in 11 in a thrilling one, let's get some reaction to the game. Our ears on the clubhouse, brought to you by Minnesota Corn. Joe Ryan turned in his longest effort of the season this year, going 7 2/3. He struck out 9. He was locked in. He had, again, just that one pitch to Murakami in the 8th inning, which resulted in the 2-run homer that tied this up. Manager Derek Shelton was asked about the effort he got from his righty.
13: He was really good. And I let him face him there, but I think he deserved it. You know, I mean, as well as he was throwing the ball, and you know, it's part of doing this job that you can get second guess with, you got a left-hander up, one of the best hitters, you know, in baseball right now. But I trust Joe Ryan, and I think when you pitch as well as he did and you keep hitters off balance as well as he did, he deserved that opportunity. Ultimately, we won the game, which is an important thing, but I think Joe at that point had pitch to the point to deserve.

0: to get it. And he made a bad pitch, and you know, the kid clipped it, and that's why he's got what 20 now. So yeah, 19. I don't want to give him an extra one. But you know, overall, I think and understand people will think like, well, you could have gone to Bonda there. Completely get that. I was using my eyes, and I thought Joe, you know, had pitched well enough to deserve that.
1: Yeah, I think he just used the word deserved or deserved that, the phrase, at least four or five times in that sentence. And I respect that, and I appreciate that, because I think I'm going to speak for some fans around Twins territory over the last couple of years. We felt that probably a pitcher had earned or deserved a chance, and they were taken out of games or taken away from an opportunity. Instead, Shelty lets Joe go out there, go after the guy. Unfortunately, Murakami gets the big homer and ties the game. Now, Joe, he had a little extra juice going today. His fastball, it was up 2 miles an hour over where it normally is. And after the game, he was asked about that. He didn't want to chat about that. Joe's just always more focused on the end results.
2: I think we had a good game plan, regardless of where the heater was at. And I think we executed really well. Just kind of sucks there to, I think that was my worst slider of the year, probably, and like the worst location to one of the best hitters in the game right now. So, I mis-executed, and he made me pay the price. And really good hitter, and got the job done for them. So I'm glad we were able to come through, and it was only two runs, and get the win at the end there.
1: Now, as Joe said, his worst slider of the year that resulted in the two-run homer. Let's be honest and see what we had at that point. The backdrop is he was trying to keep the team with a 2-0 lead because the Twins put two runs on the board with three consecutive hits in the fourth inning, and that was it for the Twins offense against the White Sox starter in this one, Sean Burke. Now, eventually, the hero of the night for the Twins, Brooks Lee, was asked about the battle against the Sox starter.
3: Yeah, I mean, we battled, got ahead and it to Burke. He threw well, he was dotting the whole time, so we got him for two runs, but yeah, it felt like we were in it the whole time. They scored two, the big home run, but the game's not over. It's tied. It's a 0-0 ball game, and we found a way to win.
1: Yeah, it was tied in the top of the 11th inning. Bases were loaded. Brooks found himself down 0-2 against Tyler Davis, and Brooks was asked, how did he stay calm during that at-bat?
3: Trust that, you know, I can hit it with an 0-2 count. Doesn't matter. Been in an 0-2 count plenty of times, so just staying calm, sticking with my approach, and making sure that I put the ball in play. Last thing you want to do is strike out. Obviously, you don't want to roll into a double play, but it's more important for a guy like me, put the ball in play, try to get in the air, and get one run.
1: Yeah, and again, to me, the most intriguing part of that at-bat is he was down 0-2 because he had fouled off a couple of four-seam fastballs that he got pieces of, but he didn't square it up. I'm just surprised that Davis made a decision to try to come and get cute with a splitter. Brooks was ready for it, roped it down the line, cleared the bases, and gave the Twins the lead for good in this one. 5-3 the final. Yet another close game for the Twins. They played 11 games in a row that have been just decided by three runs or less. It's starting to take its toll on the manager.
0: We don't have any that are good for my heart. I'll tell you that much. We don't. But the one thing I will say is our guys continue to grind. I mean, it's you know, a 2-0 lead, then we give it back to go in extra innings, and neither team score in the first. I think to somebody's point, the play that Josh made, but the resiliency of this club and the fact that they play 27 outs or 33 outs, really proud of them.
1: Yeah, it was 33 outs today, and there was some just serious ebb and flow, especially in the extra innings. But again, they grind their way to the victory. 5-3 the final in 11. Our Ears on the Clubhouse brought to you by Minnesota Corn, continuously working to promote sustainable practices, develop new uses, and maintain thriving rural economies for Minnesota's 24,000 corn farmers. A trip around the bases next here on your home for Twins baseball.
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1: Twins played three in the 11th. They win a wild one and snap a seven-game losing skid to the White Sox. 5-3 was the final. Twins remain the only team to not be involved in a walk-off yet this season. Let's circle the bases, brought to you by your local Toyota dealers. At first base, coming into the game, the White Sox have scored 48.7% of their runs via the home run this year, the second most runs off of homers in the majors. Joe Ryan had not allowed a homer in 32 and a third innings coming into this one, the longest streak by a Twin here in 2026. Then American League home run hitter Munetaka Murakami, a two-run homer off Joe Ryan in the eighth, tied this thing up and snapped Joe's run, the longest homerless stretch by a Twin starter since Pablo Lopez had a streak of 36 and a third innings in 2024. More Joe Ryan at second base. He has 22 strikeouts now since he issued his last walk, which was David Hamilton of the Brewers. 22 strikeouts without a walk is the longest by a Twin since Griffin Jacks had 22 from July to August of 2024. The longest streak by a Twin without issuing a walk is Tyler Duffy with 43 strikeouts from August of 2019 to August of 2020. At third base, Brooks Lee hit the three-run double in the 11th inning to give the Twins a 5-2 lead. Brooks not only leads the majors with plate appearances with the bases loaded this year, but he also led the Twins team last year. In 33 career plate appearances with the bases juiced now, Brooks is 11 for 27 and has driven in 30. That 407 clip is the eighth highest average for any Twin who's had 30 or more career plate appearances with the bases loaded. Denard Span tops that list. He hit 474 in 50 plate appearances with the bases loaded when he was a Twin. And at home, this is the 11th consecutive game that the Twins have played in, which was decided by three runs or less. It's the longest such streak by a Twins team since June 13th through the 24th of 2014. Now that club, they went 5-6 in that stretch, while the 2026 Twins here are now 7-4. That's our Toyota trip around the bases. Toyota, let's go places. Twins and White Sox will do it again tomorrow night. Connor Prelip gets the ball. He's looking for his first win since April 27th. He's 0-2, and the Twins 1-3 in his last four starts. The lefty was tagged for six runs in four innings Friday in Boston, but the Twins rallied to get that W. Now, Davis Martin was scheduled to go for Chicago. He's been pushed back to Thursday, and instead it's going to be David Sandlin making his Major League debut. Pregame at 6 p.m. Hope you can join us then. That wraps up the Affinity Plus Federal Credit Union postgame download. For John Vitas, Cameron Green, Lucas Kirshner, and Andrew Helverson, I'm Mark Janowski. 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
12: Hit through the right side, RBI base hit Ryan Jeffers. Twins take the lead 2-1.
13: They had a pitch lined to the left center field. That's going to tie it up. As Bell around first base, ground ball, weakly hit, should be two. Kiesel to Lee, back to first in time for the TaylorMade double play. Nicely turned.
12: Byron smashes this ball deep into the left field corner. That one's back towards the fence, and it's off the base of the wall. Byron looping around first, looping towards second. He slides in with a crisp leadoff double.
11: Today's game was brought to you by Target, proud partner of the Minnesota Twins. Derek Shelton, signing off.
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2: Lamar showed up to voluntary workouts yesterday.
3: Jesse Bender is trying to establish himself. The best way to do that, it starts with Lamar being there, even though it's voluntary.
4: For him to be there and establish on day one, I'm the leader, this is how we're going to do things around here, that felt important.
1: Lamar Jackson taking to the field on Tuesday as the Ravens began week two of their OTAs. He missed practice during the first week with, quote, a couple of things going on, according to new head coach Jesse Minter. ESPN's Jeremy Fowler.
5: The latest is the Ravens want to hammer out a deal with Jackson, and the fact that he's in the building and has had better attendance this offseason than last is a sign of good faith. But they got to get this to the finish line. Now, Jackson is his own agent, so at least they have him in person now. They can try to hammer this out. I have talked to some people around the league who at least wonder, since Jackson is 2 years away from free agency, it's been at times rocky with Baltimore on the contract front. Does he want to wait out this year, play it out, ball out, let the market go higher when, you know, Caleb Williams and Drake May and Jaden Daniels, those guys could get new deals? His money would only go up at that point. So we'll see if Baltimore can close that gap in the next few months.
1: And he has been on the practice field. SportsCenter All Night, ESPN Radio. Monday, Memorial Day. Astros had three pitchers combined to no-hit the Rangers. Tuesday, the Rangers were not no-hit.
6: 1-2, and here it comes. And Peterson hits one high and deep to right field. Back goes Smith to the wall, and that ball is history. That's 10 rows up. A three-run Jimmy Jack for Jack Peterson. He has taken his time circling the bases. It's 8-0 Rangers in the first inning.
1: First inning. 105-3, the fan. Rangers, 8 runs. That's the second most in the first inning following a game where the team was no-hit in baseball history. Rangers beat the Astros 10-7. Astros' four-game win streak is snapped. 2-LA, Dodgers hosting the Rockies. This one turned into a blowout.
7: 0-2 pitch is swung on, hit in the air to center field and deep. It's got McCarthy turned around. He's back to the wall. It's gone. A home run for Mookie Betts. And he's dancing around second base, leaping and pumping his fist between second and third. Dodgers with a 2-0 lead. Mookie Betts, home run number 5. He swings, hits a high drive to left and deep. This ball back, and this ball is gone. A home run. Betts' second home run of the night. A 3-run shot, and the Dodgers lead it 13-1. A Mookie moment here in 2026 as Mookie announces he is back.
1: AM 570, LA Sports, Mookie Betts, 3-for-5. 2 of the 3 hits were home runs, drives in 5. Betts, 5 RBI, tie for the most in any game over the last 2 seasons. Shohei Ohtani was hit in the hand in the 4th inning. He was later subbed out. He is scheduled to start on Wednesday. Dodgers do get the win, 15-6. 5th time over the last 30 seasons they've had 35 wins through their first 55 games. On the other side of that coin, Cubs put up a run on Tuesday, but they gave up 12 to the Pirates.
8: And the 1-1. Driven towards center, playable. Garcia's going to make the catch, and the Pirates make it 2 in a row, and the Cubs have lost 10 consecutive games. The final tonight, Pirates 12, Cubs 1.
1: Cubs Radio Network, Pirates fourth game with 10 or more runs this season. Third straight win overall. Cubs, meanwhile, 10 straight losses. ESPN analyst Eduardo Perez.
9: There's a couple things that you get a perfect storm from, right? The injuries that they have sustained on the pitching front is real. Cabrera now goes down to the IL with blisters in his hands. That just hurts and adds to it. But not being able to have the swing and miss from the pitching standpoint, I think hurts the Cubs. Look, they play really well defensively, up the middle. They've made some mistakes. Yes, they have. And then you look at the hitting part of it. Have they been successful staying within the zone? The answer is no. They've chased out of the zone. And if you look at guys that usually do not chase, you have guys on that roster that have been able to do that. But unfortunately for the Cubs, it has not been the right formula as of late. They played well a month ago, and then all of a sudden they can't figure things out, and they need to be aggressive trying to figure things out now in the zone offensively, something they haven't been able to do.
1: Cubs are the second team in baseball history to have multiple 10-game win streaks and a 10-game losing streak in the same season. Yankees pound the Royals.
10: Rosario drives that to right field. That ball is gone. Hits off the top of the wall and gets out. Second home run of the night for Amed Rosario. Big smile on his face. He pumps the right fist, and a four-hit night for Rosario.
1: As the Yankees beat the Royals 15-1, Yes Network with the call, 24 hits for the Yankees in the win. Angels get a bunch of runs with one swing.
11: Grissom awaits the pitch and swings at this one and lifts a high fly ball that's carrying deep out into right center field. And that ball is out of here. It's a grand slam for Vaughn Grissom. And the Angels are on top in this ball game. The Halos lead it 9-6.
1: 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Angels a 10-6 win over Detroit. Detroit's seventh straight home loss. Are they right to keep their coach? That's next at ESPN Radio.
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0: there.
1: A billion degrees. But lovely.
0: It was lovely.
1: Sure. Yeah,
0: you just got to be prepared for it.
1: Yes, sir.
0: And it beats winter, for sure. I know you disagree.
1: Well, I don't care. I'm indoors either way.
0: That's
1: these
0: true. Yeah.
1: These two wanted to snow.
2: Well,
0: which
2: I mean,
0: crazy.
2: That's a slight overstatement.
3: We just want preseason football.
2: I want it to be fall God, all high. The time. I want football every day. I want, and also, man, I love riding my motorcycle. But let me tell you, if you're going to sit in traffic, you're going to have an undercarriage that nobody wants anything to do with.
1: Yeah.
2: Oh. By the time I got the Mustis thing last night, I was so swampy, I wanted to jump in the river and float away forever.
0: I always wonder that too. It's got to be uncomfortable too, because you have to keep that thing upright.
2: And you're and guess what's right between your legs?
0: A hammer.
3: Yeah. Your big schlong.
2: Gracias. A very warm motor.
0: Mm-hmm.
2: And right beside your legs, a very, very hot pipe.
0: Yeah.
2: And so you're just one big ball of heat. It's cool when you're riding along, man. Riding along. Man, when you're sitting in traffic like I was last night.
1: So maybe not ideal to be driving to an event on a motorcycle?
2: Yeah, you know, I mean, I'm just being a whiny bee, you know.
1: Yeah, but still.
2: It's hot, but it's cool. Whatever, right?
1: So I walk in and two people say, your guy was here for like 10 minutes.
2: Yep.
1: And I go, that could be either one of
2: that's
1: my guys. Which one?
2: Yeah.
1: And they go, Sauce was here 15 minutes tops. And I go, okay, that sounds about right.
2: Yeah, he did it.
1: They said between 10 and 15 minutes. They said, you got two pieces of pizza and left.
3: Yes, correct.
1: That sounds about right.
3: I had one piece of pizza.
1: Oh,
3: it was outstanding. I had a half of a Diet Coke, and I'm like, I look at Mus, and I'm like, Mus, love you. I'm pulling a hockey. Mm. And he goes, you do that. And then he tapped me on the chest, and I left.
0: Then you were released. But you were not pulling a hockey by telling him you're pulling a hockey.
2: Yeah, right.
3: Yeah.
1: Right.
3: Yeah,
1: a true hockey would have been just, hey, where's the bathroom at this place?
2: Which is exactly what I did.
3: Yeah. No, and I would have pulled that had I been talking to anybody but Mus, right? Like if Donna was like, hey, good to see you. And I'm like, do you know where the bathroom is? I would have done that. But since I'm talking to Mus, I just told him right to his face. I'm pulling a hockey. I'm out, buddy. Love you.
2: By the way, Buttmas is a holiday that Tommy celebrates.
1: Yeah. Year round.
2: He tried to celebrate it
3: that one year, but
2: he puts the lights up. He decorates.
0: Every weekend.
3: Yeah, Buttmas.
2: I was impressed because I was like, man, I don't see Sauce. Oh, he's gone. He's there. And by the way, Mus is the best because as soon as I got there, he's like, dude, thank you for coming. You didn't have to be here. You can go if you want. I literally just walked to the door. He was like, you can go, man. Yeah. Thank you for being here, dude. Thank you. I'm like, oh, man, he knows me so well.
1: The greatest gift he could give you is releasing you from a party.
2: But it was cool, man. We saw a lot of people that have been fired from here.
1: It was
2: awesome.
1: It was like a Clear Channel / iHeart reunion. There were a lot of faces. I'm like, man, I haven't seen that person in like 15 years.
2: Yeah. I almost know that person's name.
1: You're like, I know the face. Yeah. Were they on air? Were they off air? Was that a boss? Was that a promotions person? I don't know who this person is.
3: Yeah. And Donna's the best.
1: Donna
2: looks like she walked out of 1998. She looks exactly the same.
1: She looks exactly the same.
2: I can't believe how much she looks exactly the same.
3: She's great.
1: Yeah. Who didn't? I had a huge crush on her when I first started interning. Bloomington back in the day. I was like,
0: this is sweetest lady too.
1: Oh, she's the best. Donna's the best.
2: She really
1: Remember. She's so good at her job. She's super nice.
3: Outstanding.
1: I only see her like once every 5 years now, but she's the best.
0: Yeah. My father-in-law's gal at Fort Snelling was complaining about. But she's like, I miss that show so much. The Mus and Donna when they were.
1: Sure.
3: Yeah.
0: And then my wife is like, nice of you to care about the power trip. Meat Sauce is right here, and you're just going to say this. And she's like, no. Got her all rattled.
1: Yeah.
2: Buddy.
3: It was a great show, though. Donna and Mus.
2: No, it really was.
0: It was.
2: It was.
0: Good people, and that's, So good turnout, obviously.
1: Yeah, there were a bunch of salespeople I hadn't seen in a long time.
2: I saw Nan there. Didn't get to say hi to her.
1: Yep. Talk to her for a couple of
2: minutes. Kirsten Klein and her husband.
1: Again, just throwbacks.
2: Yeah, right. Here's an interesting thing about Kirsten Klein. So we're talking, and she goes, I said, how's everybody doing? How's the kid? And so they have one son, her and her husband, whom we know, too, used to do a little board hopping here. And she said, you know, he's doing great. He's got one class to go at Winona. I go, no kidding. What's his major? Psychology. Abigail, one class to go at Winona, majoring in psychology. They've never met.
0: What?
2: Never met.
0: That's not a big school either.
2: That's what I'm saying. It's the weirdest thing. Like, that was crazy. Let's see. Who else was there? Swedberg. See him. Marnie was there with Mongoloid.
1: Yeah, I talked to Mongoloid for a while.
3: Methuselah?
2: Methuselah.
3: Yeah.

0: Anybody else that we haven't, that used to be on the air that we haven't seen in a million years?
1: I was only there for 5 minutes.
0: You got there before it started, I think.
1: Got there literally at 4:31. Yeah.
2: Yeah, that checks out, because I got there at 5 and he was already gone.
0: That's incredible. I'm impressed with you. I really am.
1: Thank you.
3: But you made an appearance.
1: Yeah, showed up. Yeah, showed up, talked to Mus.
0: I met both of Mus's brothers, who are both 6'5".
1: Yep.
0: Which is weird.
2: I mean, you can't even believe it.
0: Tall, skinny dudes, man.
2: Yeah.
1: I met Mus's wife about 10 times.
3: Did Mus's dad work out of town a lot?
0: It's a good question. It's a good question. I don't know. So I did ask him. I'm like, what happened here? He's like, I got all the looks.
2: Yeah, that was the exact joke he used on me as well. He goes, that's my brother. He's really tall. He was the coach up at North Dakota, but I got all the looks.
0: That's what he said.
2: Okay. All right, Mus.
0: He also told me he got all the something else, too, but I won't say what it was.
1: Was the brother who he said on the air doesn't masturbate, was he there?
0: Yes, he was. Yeah. And by the way, he leaned in and said, he's the one that never masturbates.
2: Okay.
0: And the guy and his brother goes, you're going to introduce me like that?
2: It's a strong start.
1: Yeah.
2: I mean, that's a good conversation starter, right? Yeah, at a bar.
3: How do you do it, man?
2: If you guys have that awkward silence, just remember, this is the guy that doesn't do that. So talk amongst yourselves.
1: Jeez.
2: Yeah. I mean, I don't know. You know,
3: I've only met one person that has ever really sort of portrayed that. You knew him. We played cards with him back in the day. Sean.
2: Oh, really?
3: Sean. But he said that during a golf game with me, Tim, and Todd. He's like, do you guys ever do that? And Todd said, at least 3 times a day, even if I don't want to.
0: Even if I don't want to is the best.
1: Classic Todd.
3: Yeah. 100%. Hilarious.
2: Jeez.
3: Well, good to see. Yeah. I'm glad that Mus is doing well.
2: Yeah, he's the best. How was Michigan?
3: Fantastic.
2: That's what I keep hearing.
3: It's
2: worth the drive.
3: Yes. It's so remote.
0: It really is, isn't it?
3: There's nobody up there, and it's great. Mackinac Island was a little busy, but apparently to them that was dead.
0: Really?
3: Yeah. Because they said in the summer you can... The streets, you can barely walk. There's no cars allowed on it. Hmm. So, yeah, I saw Amazon packages being brought from the ferries to be delivered. There was just a trailer pulled by horses, packed with the plastic wrap around it so it doesn't fall. Yep.
2: Pulled by horses?
3: And there was going to be live music, I think, the weekend. So there was a bunch of... equipment for the concerts.
0: It all has to be brought in
3: by horses. Yeah,
0: that's crazy.
3: It is wild.
0: Yeah, I've not been there, but I've been up in that area for snowcross when it was wintertime.
3: What city was that always in?
0: Ironwood.
3: Oh, sure.
0: Yeah, yep. And
3: which we drive through.
0: It's the forest.
3: It is.
0: It's the forest, man. It's really something.
3: We went to I had buddies that used to go to college up at Northern Michigan University, so I would go visit them. And a couple times a year, they'd come to the cities to visit. And so we were staying there the one night, and I was like, we have to go to the Wooden Nickel because that's one of the dive bars that we used to go to. I forgot even, for the most part, what it was like, but I was like, it's during the day, so it's going to be family-friendly, all that. Chloe was devastated when we left that place. She was so happy. No. Ran into someone who had been at one of my speeches. What are the chances?
0: Really?
3: And then another dude that graduated from White Bear many years after me, but we knew a lot of the same things. His gal was teaching Chloe how to play pool.
0: Wow.
3: All kinds of... So she's like, I miss the Wooden Nickel. And I'm like, things I never thought my daughter would be saying.
0: Oh, my gosh. That's the greatest.
3: She could have fun in the dentist office, though.
0: Right.
3: She's
0: That's
3: a good... Yeah, so it's, Corey, very beautiful. All up there. It's a different kind of beauty. Like, the North Shore here is awesome, and it's my favorite. But there's a lot of spots there that the water is more accessible, where you're closer to the...
0: It's not a cliff.
3: No. Yeah.
0: Yeah. Right.
3: There's a few of those, but for the most part, not. We did a boat tour of waterfalls. And
0: I know you probably stopped on the way. How long did it take you to get to Mackinac?
3: If we went straight through, probably would have been 8.
0: Oh, okay, that's farther than I thought.
3: Because I had a speech in Duluth on Wednesday. We left from there and went to Munising, and that was 5 hours.
0: Okay.
3: Spent a couple nights there, then went to the Mackinac Island area for a night, then kind of headed back.
0: That'd be cool. I need to do that. That'd be fun.
3: Yeah, you just don't see many cars for your motorcycle.
0: Yeah.
3: Dude.
0: If I don't hit a moose, it'd be perfect, right?
3: Yeah. We didn't see it. We saw a couple deer that one jumped out in front, not too close, but yeah, highly recommend.
0: That's
3: it's
0: cool.
3: It's just
1: sweet.
0: Cool. Good things.
3: Phone signal's terrible, so you don't have to see bad stuff happening in the world.
1: Yeah, I'm out. Yeah. No thanks.
3: Oh, and sports betting's legal there.
0: Really?
3: Oh, yeah. I left there up. It was just couldn't miss. It was sweet. Like full sports betting, not the backdoor stuff we have
0: kidding.
3: To do here.
0: Yeah. Wow. Man.
2: You have to do backdoor stuff here?
3: Tommy
0: that's what
3: does.
0: Tommy told me. Yeah. Yeah. No, that's what that's his whole family told me. That.
3: My offshore stuff that I do it. Here. Yeah.
2: Hey, it turns out the Avs can lose.
1: Yeah.
3: A lot.
2: What
3: a lot.
2: The hell happened there? The Vegas Golden Knights.
0: Is it over
2: sweep.
0: Then?
3: It's over.
0: They
3: over.
0: Swept them?
2: Yeah. Four rip.
0: Son of a bitch.
3: We tired them out.
2: We tired them out.
3: We tired them out.
2: So Vegas moving on 4-0.
0: I mean, really?
2: Like,
0: that's
2: the
0: crazy.
2: Shock of all shocks. How about 30-1 to sweep before the series started? Yeah. I mean, super, super unlikely.
0: Wow.
3: And that probably seemed a little light, actually.
2: For sure it did. I wouldn't have taken that,
1: is
2: even
1: it the
2: close.
1: The President's Cup team, is that the best team in the league?
2: President's Trophy,
1: when was the last time a President's Trophy
2: 2013.
1: Team was swept?
0: We just said that yesterday.
1: Oh, yeah.
0: That was weird. Yeah,
1: no, it
2: was
1: lost.
2: Swept?
1: Yeah, it was swept.
2: Oh,
1: I know it was
2: 2013 was the last time that the President's Trophy winner won the Cup.
1: Yeah.
2: So it's been 13 years since the best regular season record has won the Stanley Cup.
1: Yeah, when was the last time a President's Trophy team, whatever,
4: well, I
1: was
4: think
1: swept?
4: It would have been probably 2019.
1: Was it when Boston lost?
4: Okay, so, Google says 2020 or 2021, 2022, the Florida Panthers got swept in the second round by the Tampa Bay Lightning.
1: Makes sense.
4: But I was bringing up 2019 because that was when the Tampa Bay Lightning got swept in the first round by the Columbus Blue Jackets, coached by, you guessed it, John Tortorella, who is now the coach of the Vegas Golden Knights. So he has now swept two President's Trophy winners.
0: Wow, man.
1: Wow.
4: With teams that, again, I can't even, I mean, the Blue Jackets, I think, didn't go anywhere after that. The Golden Knights are probably, I can't even, I would say, probably win the cup, but who the hell knows at this point? Hockey's dumb.
0: Sorry. I'm trying.
4: So, yeah, I don't know. That's one of the most shocking things I think I've ever seen. What a horrible effort by the Avs. I don't know what the hell happened in that locker room. That they just did not look, you know. I mean, credit to the Golden Knights, sure, but I think even a lot of Vegas fans would agree. Like, the Avs did not look like what we saw the Avs look like the last 9 months, and
0: it's a 16th seed being the first seed. I mean, it's right. I mean, I know Vegas is a good team, but that's how shocking it is, right?
4: Yeah, 100%.
3: The Wild were undefeated against the Golden Knights in the season, so it's like one of those, of course, classic Minnesota, where it's like, if we just could have gotten to the next round, they basically were going to the Stanley Cup finals,
1: or maybe not. Because they're so beat up. McCarr is beat up.
0: Your car is?
1: McKinnon is beat up.
4: I mean, if they could have held on to that game five and didn't blow the lead, and I easily, not easily, but they definitely could have won game six at home. And by that point, Avs maybe would have looked like the Avs like they did the last four games here. And the Wild would be looking at a Stanley Cup final potentially.
2: Guys, let's just move to Vegas. They have the Raiders and Fernando Mendoza and our guy Kirk O'Chains. They're getting an NBA team. They have a dominant first decade of existence hockey team. They got it all. Let's just start over. Three finals in nine years.
1: 9 years.
3: Do you know what they're missing?
2: Us.
1: Gutter helmet.
0: They're missing MN.
2: To be honest, I don't think they need gutter helmet.
3: Everyone does.
2: Not in Vegas.
1: Everyone does.
2: Why do you need gutters in Vegas?
0: I've been standing outside Caesars and been thinking, damn it, look at the water running off that roof.
1: Banged a few gutters in Vegas.
2: You need them here.
4: You need different kinds of gutter helmets down there.
0: Amen. Well, I might be living in a gutter in Vegas.
2: Wear a helmet. John Kreisel is here. Parker Fox later. This is the Power Trip Morning Show on The Fan.
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1: You know,
2: Chestnut was there.
0: Yeah, he walked by
1: us. The Grand Marshal.
2: Was he the Grand Marshal?
1: Oh yeah, he did the start your engines and all that.
0: Okay, it was just weird because I was like, that's Joey Chestnut. Isn't he going to jail or something? What is he doing? Is he running from the law? What's going on?
2: Is there something going on with him?
0: Didn't he just get in trouble for beating somebody up?
3: I think there was some kind of a bit at a bar or something where he got into an altercation. Yeah. I mean, he's no Josh Jacobs.
0: Oh, my God.
1: Oh, my God.
0: What about that?
3: Yeah.
1: He's on probation for after pleading guilty to battery. He was drunk and slapped another man at a bar.
0: Okay.
3: We've all done that. That's fine.
2: It wasn't a woman.
3: Right.
2: And
0: ma'am?
2: Slapping a man sends a hell of a message.
0: It really does.
1: That's belittling. Yeah.
0: Let me tell you, open hand slap somebody. You better be ready to fight, or you won.
3: What if Joey Chestnut is the greatest competitive eater this world has ever seen, and that was his initiation into power slap?
0: Man, that's the dumbest sport of all time.
3: He just hadn't tried it yet.
2: It is dumb, but...
0: Do you love it?
2: I love it.
0: Dude, I can't do it.
2: It's so ridiculous. Tim Nelson, I was like, watch this. And he's like, this is awful. Why the hell would you watch this? 5 minutes later... Let's watch another one. And so now that's all we talk about. Don't make me chalk those hands.
0: That's funny.
2: You get your measure.
1: Yeah.
2: And just, dude. I love it. I got my wife to even watch about 20 minutes of it. I didn't think that was a possibility, but it's all about the slow motion.
1: Dude. Yeah, it has to be.
0: I saw a girl get her jaw dislocated. I'm like, well, I'm never watching that again.
2: Her face was
0: literally like,
2: imagine how pissed her husband was.
3: Jeez.
0: Yeah, well, speaking of hot dog eaters, I don't know. I tell you.
1: Tuck it in water.
0: So Joey Chestnut. We were
3: talking about Joey Chestnut.
0: We were right there. We were close to
1: that. A judge has granted him permission to travel outside the state, allowing Chestnut to defend his title.
2: As long as he doesn't slap someone.
0: Man, that was just weird. I turned around and I was like, that's Joey Chestnut. What is he doing?
3: Sauce, you've met him, right?
1: Yeah, I have. Yeah, I met him at, he did a eating contest at Mystic. He was super nice.
3: Didn't slap anybody?
1: No, he kind of cookie monsters it a little, but yeah.
0: What do you mean by that?
1: There's a lot of it on the floor. It wasn't like a sanctioned event, but yeah, there's a lot of
0: it. Oh, I see what you're saying. Yeah. Oh, how dare you talk about him?
2: Wow. The announcer almost is better than Chestnut.
1: Yeah, that guy was there.
2: He's so funny.
1: They asked me if I'd emcee it, and then I walk in, and he's there. I'm like, oh, well, all right. I guess I'll just stand here.
2: He was their backup to you.
1: He was outstanding.
2: The stuff when he's announcing.
1: Doesn't
2: Chestnut,
1: he own it?
2: He is of my flesh, but not of mine own. just the stuff.
1: It's so over the top. Wow. Doesn't that guy own the whole thing?
2: Maybe.
1: I think he does.
2: That'd be a wise investment. I'm going to be in Deadwood for the fourth this year, so I'll be able to bet on it in the sports book.
0: You lucky thing.
1: Yeah, Corey and I bet on it last year, the over-under hot dogs. I think Corey won because he missed it by, I think, a half.
2: He's on the back end of the career now.
0: Yeah, and you can really tell. I could see when he walked down the steps in front of him. I'm like, he's eating 16 hot dogs.
3: No, you can't eat your whole life, right? At some point, you got to stop eating. Mm-hmm. You know what I mean?
0: Yeah, he's talking to you.
3: Hang it up, man. Guys got fat. He had eight pieces of pizza and left.
1: I had one.
3: Okay. We all counted it was eight.
1: No, I said one.
0: Yeah.
3: Oh, now you know how I feel at your wedding because I had 1.5 cupcakes and you said it was seven.
2: Did you eat the crust too?
0: No. He ate my crust.
1: Yeah. I ate Hawk's crust.
3: Oh, that's hot.
2: After motorcycle crust? Yuck.
0: Yeah, baby.
1: It was greasy.
0: Yeah, I had it in my pants. I forgot it was in there.
3: Yeah.
1: Were you wearing all leather? Were you leather daddy last night?
0: I had my leather vest on.
1: Yeah.
0: I did have that going. Because, you know.
1: Yeah, because you're cool.
0: I try to be.
1: Yeah, man.
2: You taking the motorcycle up to Alec tomorrow?
0: Yeah, I might. Greasy. I might. Yeah, I think I don't know, man. Because I got to go straight from there all the way to Treasure Island. And so I'd have to stop by the house and get the car. Because I don't want to drive at night that far with the motorcycle.
2: No.
0: I definitely hit a deer, either on purpose.
2: For sure.
0: I'd swing into the woods and hit a deer.
1: Watch our man driving through the woods.
0: He tried to kill me.
3: Did you hear Chris got hit by a deer? Where was that? About a quarter of a mile in the woods. He was just off-roading because he didn't care. It was 2 o'clock in the morning.
1: There's a DNR investigation.
3: Exactly.
1: He's poaching deer.
0: Insurance was like, no way.
2: You did this on purpose.
1: Yeah. We know you.
3: Yeah, tomorrow night, TI, yeah, 7 man. To 9, we're going to play a bunch of games, including initials, and five of you are going to get drawn. One of you, whoever wins, wins a trip for two to Las Vegas.
0: For two.
3: With the power trip, by the way, but those details will be later.
0: Details to come.
3: And then we'll draw again Friday morning, randomly. You just got to be in the crowd Friday morning to win a trip for two to Las Vegas.
0: I love the initials majors. I love them mostly because it requires no prep. But also, sure. There's something about that. There's a certain level of, nervousness even that I have going into a major. It's fun.
1: They are fun.
3: Well, we'll see if one of you can stop her because she's on fire with the majors and she got her groove back last Friday.
2: Well, she was on fire once I stopped playing in the majors.
3: That is fair because you won two, right?
2: Two in a row.
3: Yeah, you did win two in a row.
0: You were unstoppable.
2: Mm-hmm.
3: I forgot about that. That was a couple years ago. Yeah. Johnny K went back to back.
2: It was a good run.
0: Now, Johnny K and I will be in Alexandria and I believe there are tickets still available for that. That'll be Thursday night. And then I'm driving to Treasure Island and then we do the broadcast Friday morning. And then I'm going to Michael Shines' house to do a gig, my first outdoor gig of the season on Friday night. So big weekend.
2: Weather's looking good.
0: Oh, yeah, man.
3: It's hotter than balls.
0: It's hotter than two balls.
2: This morning when I opened the garage door to drive here, hearing the birds I leave at 4:45, birds were just singing. The sun was the sky.
3: It's totally. This morning when I opened the garage door so I could walk out and get in my car, the birds were chirping. It was crisp out there. It was nice. Then I closed the garage door and said, we'll see ya, car, because my wife's car is in there.
0: Of course, yeah.
3: So I made sure it was closed, so that car was nice and safe still, and then I backed out of the driveway and waved to the house and said, see you later.
2: See you in a while.
1: Did you wave to Bailey's car also in the driveway?
3: I mean, at least it's like 80 degrees, so it's...
1: For now.
3: Always fun being in the driveway club when it's minus 15 and there's 2 feet of snow and...
1: You have to get up and go to work.
3: You have a three-car garage, and there's one car that is protected from weather, and there's two of us that are basically on the ice planet Hoth.
0: Yeah. I was riding through...
1: And that car has 200 miles on it.
3: Yeah, exactly.
0: I was riding through your city last night on the way home.
3: Sauce's city.
0: Both of you. Yeah.
3: It's Sauce's now.
0: Oh, it is?
3: Oh, yeah, he owns it now.
0: There were advertisements for a brand-new housing development, and the advertisement said... four car garages. And I was like,
2: wow.
0: Corey might get into that one.
2: You'd still be parking in the driveway.
3: 100%.
1: Yeah.
3: I could be Jay Leno and I would still be parking in the driveway. I think she's doing it on purpose.
1: What's in your garage?
3: Stuff. Not even valuable stuff. I'm not even trying to protect myself by being like, don't rob my house. It's just not even stuff worth keeping, let alone protecting, but it's taking up space. Mm.
2: Start a fire.
3: Well, so I was like, hey, are we going to get rid of, A, B, C, and D? Well, we might use that in 7 years. We might use that in 30 years. We might need this for the bicentennial. What are we doing?
2: Here's what you
3: what
2: do,
3: are we doing?
0: What are we doing?
2: Just get rid of it. Just do it. If it's not used for a while, get rid of it.
1: Put your foot down, Cor.
3: Yes. Are you nuts? Yeah,
1: put your drop foot down.
0: Please do that, would
1: That's
0: you?
1: That's not you.
4: What are you doing?
0: Yeah, walk up to him and go, what are we doing?
1: Yeah, what are we doing?
3: That's the inexperience of Halverson showing. Put your foot down. Zach, you ignorant slut.
4: What are we doing?
3: Front page sports is what we're doing after this. Again, it turns out that the Avs are capable of losing. Shea Gilgeous-Alexander shoots about 1,000 free throws a game. He's frustrating to watch. The Spurs are on the brink of elimination. We'll talk about that and more after this.
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6: Okay.
7: AP News, I'm Marcela Sanchez. President Trump is meeting with his cabinet today for talks aimed at ending the war with Iran. This comes just days after insisting that his administration and Tehran had, quote, largely negotiated a settlement, but with the negotiations still in a state of flux. Meanwhile, Iran is calling yesterday's U.S. military strikes a sign of bad faith. The U.S. military described the strikes in southern Iran as defensive and says its targets included missile launch sites and mine-laying boats. Texas Attorney General Ken Paxton has won the Republican nomination for U.S. Senate, easily defeating four-term Senator John Cornyn. President Trump endorsed Paxton last week, calling him a true MAGA warrior.
6: Construction is underway at the White House for a 250th anniversary celebratory UFC fight.
8: Crews are busy building a temporary octagon-shaped cage on the White House South Lawn for a UFC bout. The event is meant to help mark the nation's 250th anniversary and falls on President Donald Trump's 80th birthday. Online renderings show the fight space ringed by a red, white, and blue stage beneath an arch with stars and stripes patterns. The cage will be surrounded by 5,000 seats, with additional large screens nearby broadcasting the fight. The project is part of Trump's broader White House renovations, including a new patio, presidential walk of fame, and a ballroom. I'm Geffen Coolball.
6: A woman fired by an Indiana university over her Facebook post criticizing conservative activist Charlie Kirk after he was killed will receive $225,000 in a legal settlement. Suzanne Swierk's attorneys say her former employer, Ball State University president, violated her free speech rights. This is AP News.
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31: I'm meteorologist Brandon Bormans. This summer weather to continue. Sunny skies for today with highs in the mid-80s. Mostly clear tonight with lows near 50. Rinse and repeat for Thursday. Sunny skies with highs in the mid-80s. And then downright hot on Friday with highs near 90. 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Current temperature is 54.
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2: Because I will leave here and say, have a good weekend to people, and they'll say, that poor man with no legs has been through a lot. He doesn't even know what day it is.
0: It blew his week apart. Yeah. Man, well, I'll tell you, I have two things I got to remember to talk to you guys about, and I'm gonna preview this by saying I saw the most unexpectedly fantastic documentary last night. That when I tell you guys what it was, you're all going to be like, "Eh, it doesn't appeal to me."
1: No, we know it's Ken Burns and Shelby Foote talking about the Civil
0: Don't
1: War.
0: Don't get me started on that again. Let me tell you, man, I watched a documentary last night. I can't believe how great it was, and so I'll tell you about that later. But right now.
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34: The Vegas Golden Knights are on their way to the Stanley Cup Final for the third time in their 9 years of existence. They sweep the Colorado Avalanche. They win 2-1 in Game 4. Mark Stone and Cole Smith scored for the Vegas Golden Knights. They will now face the winner of Carolina and Montreal. Vegas fired their coach, Bruce Cassidy, with 8 games to go in the regular season because they were on the brink of not even making the playoffs. It wasn't looking good.
0: Sundance Kid?
3: Yeah. What about the Sundance Cheeseburger?
2: Great movie.
34: So Cassidy out with 8 games to go. Tortorella finishes 7-0-1 to close out the regular season. And now they just steamroll the President's Trophy winner, the Colorado Avalanche, the heavy favorites to win the cup.
2: Is Nevada the state of hockey now?
34: I mean, more than Minnesota.
3: Mm-hmm. Yeah, that's not true.
0: If it ever becomes a state of hockey, just know I gave up.
3: Just know you'll be in one of those suits begging for photos and cash.
34: And Sauce, look, this is a good day for you. This is the last 24-hour stretch. You would have paid up on the Parrish bet. You would have been officially out as of last night.
3: Thank God.
34: Yeah. So we didn't make that bet this year, and you saved yourself $700.
3: Yep.
0: If you guys are ever walking by an Elmo in Vegas and you hear, hey, guys, how you doing? we knew you were out here, Hawk.
3: Hey, Hawk.
2: Why Elmo? Why Elmo?
34: If we're walking down the strip and we're like, that's the shortest Elmo I've ever seen.
2: Oh my God.
34: That's Chris.
0: I'm a cowboy with no t-shirt or no shirt on at all. The chaps, you're like, he's got some big old T-words on. Hockey?
3: Hawk?
0: What are you doing?
3: There's a Minnie Mouse without her head on drinking a 5-hour energy.
34: Yep. Why is Bumblebee singing Rise songs? Oh, man. Anyway, the Vegas Golden Knights on to the Stanley Cup Final again. They await the winner of Carolina and Montreal. So I'm in Vegas a week from today.
0: Quit bragging.
34: Am I going to be there again when the Stanley Cup Final is in Vegas again?
2: Yeah.
34: Pretty close.
2: Mm-hmm.
34: When does the cup start? I mean, depending on who it is, right?
3: I think
34: Carolina would be the home games.
2: I think it's set.
34: The first two? Let's see. What about Montreal, who had a better regular season record?
3: Game one is Wednesday, June 3rd. Game two is Friday, June 5th.
34: All right, so did Montreal or Vegas have a better regular season record? It doesn't matter. Point is I might not overlap. Yeah. Even so. Good for Vegas.
3: And man.
2: Why did they have it the same night as the NBA Finals? I will never understand
3: that's
2: that.
3: Weird,
2: it's so dumb.
34: Oh, do they really? Yeah. They overlap?
2: The Wednesday, the 3rd, is the start of the
34: NBA Finals. That makes no sense. It should be every other.
3: And there's about 6 days in between each NBA game.
2: Mm-hmm.
3: Hmm. Oh, maybe my sources are wrong here.
4: Oh, no.
34: Who are your sources? The internet?
3: Yeah. Quick Google.
2: Google.
0: How many internets do you have?
3: Yeah. That shouldn't be the case.
4: That's sad.
0: I distracted Zach during the break because he and I had the greatest macaroni and cheese ever had in our life.
2: What? Where?
0: At this restaurant in Charlotte, man.
3: Boardwalk Billy's.
0: And it was a side item.
2: Billy.
0: Yeah.
2: The big noodles?
0: Yeah, there were big noodles and there was a lot of cheese and there was kind of like a, there's like this, almost like a,
2: Billy.
0: And like a crust on it. And
2: oh, man.
0: It was so good. And we got it the first time we went. The next day we went back and I got it again, but I wish I'd gotten nothing but that. It was that good.
2: That's so good.
0: So I distracted him thinking about
34: it. Stab it and shove it.
0: That's what I'm saying. I stabbed and I shoved.
3: Yep.
2: Forks.
3: Good for you. AI steered me wrong. They don't have a set schedule yet for the final, I guess.
2: Mm. Which I thought
34: that all
3: what because they're the both NBA, on ABC.
2: NBA finals. Well, oh, they are? Okay, well then it couldn't be the same. Right. Okay.
3: Yeah.
2: Disaster averted. And
34: yeah. It makes way too much sense for both leagues to alternate. No.
3: Yeah.
34: Right? So there's no eyes that are on the other one.
3: And there's something on every night. Mm-hmm. Yep.
2: I will be at a work conference in Reno.
0: Terry.
2: So I would like every night to have.
34: Have you been there before?
2: Yeah.
34: And?
2: Greasy.
34: Terrible?
2: No, but it's just...
34: Give me the Vegas hotel equivalent of Reno.
3: Oh, jeez.
34: If you say Excalibur, I'm going to crap my pants.
2: Main Street Station.
34: Oh, boy.
0: Whoa.
3: Hawk loves that place.
0: Man, so
34: that's even worse.
0: Yeah.
34: Maybe.
2: It's greasy.
0: Have
2: or
0: you been to Atlantic City?
2: Plaza. Perhaps Plaza.
34: I don't know
2: Plaza.
34: That.
2: It's right at the end of Fremont.
0: Yeah, it's the same guy, I believe, owns it, that owns the D and
2: He might. I know he owns Golden Gate, the D, and Circa. I would not be shocked if they bought Plaza at this point.
0: The cool thing about the Plaza is the drinks are like 94 cents.
2: Oh, yeah. And you can look right down the Fremont Street Experience at that bar, Oscars, I think it's called.
0: Really cool.
5: And you get the Kevin McAllister Christmas Experience.
2: We will go there whenever the Vegas trip happens.
0: We will go there.
7: Is that right?
2: You will join me for a beverage, Corey.
0: We will beverage it up there. Is that right? There's nothing better than a double of anything.
2: Hard.
0: Downtown.
5: Corey's like, how greasy is this place? Hog's like, I love that place. I love that place.
2: It's very, I mean, you watched that bowling show. Finished that. That's Reno. Yeah. So it's that our conference is at a nice place off of that area. But in the past two ones that were there were in a little bit of a, not a dangerous area, just not Vegas.
0: Is it the kind of place where all the ladies serving drinks say,
8: I am tired.
0: You know what I mean?
2: And they don't even say it. You just see
0: and
2: it.
0: And they still have the big falsies.
7: It is a dangerous place, though. There was a documentary that was like 20 years ago that ran for years that there's a lot of crime in Reno, man.
2: Oh, yeah.
7: Like constantly. Like prostitution and roller skating and drugs.
5: Yeah. Putting and pubic corruption. Hair on food.
7: Tacos.
5: Yeah.
0: I'd love free tacos.
7: It's not a safe city to go
2: people
7: to.
2: People performing sex act on the roof.
5: Yeah. God.
2: At work.
7: Oklahoma City Thunder won 127-114 over the San Antonio Spurs. They take a 3-2 series lead. SGA had 17 free throws. He made 16 of them. But more importantly, the Thunder shot 44% from three.
2: That'll
7: be hard to beat that team if they shoot 44% from three. Game six tomorrow in San Antonio.
0: Yeah,
7: come on.
2: In San Antonio's favored.
7: Do it so for
2: it's,
7: Lou.
2: It's the back and forth, back and
5: my
2: forth.
5: My son?
0: Yep.
7: No, my dad. Although I would be very proud of your son if he was sports betting at 1.5 years old.
0: I'd be wondering how he got the casino. Yeah.
2: Chloe knows. She when we were in Michigan. Which team are we cheering for tonight, Daddy?
5: Hell yeah.
7: Who were we sweating?
2: And she was on my side the whole time, so.
7: Yeah.
2: It's good. She knows.
7: Smart kid. Tonight, Carolina at Montreal, game four of the Eastern Conference Finals in these Stanley Cup playoffs. So you have 7 o'clock with Carolina in the lead 2-1 after they won game three in overtime. Again, the last Canadian team to win the cup was Montreal in 1993. That was 33 years ago.
2: That was.
5: Yeah.
7: Let's keep it going. I was in middle school, Sauce, where I would work the concession stand when slow dances started, right?
5: Yeah.
7: I'm going to go see if anybody needs help.
5: You guys go dance with the ladies.
7: Yeah, you guys dance. I'm going to go make sure we got enough popcorn.
5: I'm busy. I don't need to do that.
7: Help me make it through days. The night.
2: It all worked out.
5: Yeah.
7: Everybody's grabbing hip, and I'm making sure that the Snickers are stocked.
5: I'm having my 48th slice of pizza.
0: You were light night?
5: Yeah, light night. Yeah.
2: That was back when eating was business and business was good.
5: Business was booming.
7: We'll do What Really Matters after this. A whole bunch of scores and stats, and Chris will change your life with something else. John Creasel's here on a Wednesday. Parker Fox later. 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
21: Minnesota News Network, I'm Brent Palm. Brian O'Hara is no longer the chief of the Minneapolis Police Department. Mayor Jacob Pry says O'Hara resigned Tuesday for interfering with an investigation into an alleged sexual relationship with a subordinate.
22: The interference itself is a breach of trust. Because of that, I informed the chief that I would be disciplining him up to and including discharge, and he resigned. I have accepted his resignation.
21: O'Hara is accused of deleting a contact from his city-issued cell phone during the investigation. Assistant Police Chief Katie Blackwell will serve as interim chief. A Goodhue County judge is temporarily blocking development of a Google data center in Pine Island. The order comes after an environmental group sued Pine Island and developer Ryan Companies to stop Project Skyway. And the Minnesota Twins topped the White Sox 5-3 in 11 innings in Chicago. This is MNN.
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26: I'm meteorologist Brandon Bormans. This summer weather to continue. Sunny skies for today with highs in the mid-80s. Mostly clear tonight with lows near 50. Rinse and repeat for Thursday. Sunny skies with highs in the mid-80s. And then downright hot on Friday with highs near 90. 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Current temperature is 54.
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3: 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Vegas trips on both days. It's going to be great.
0: That's right. And by the way, I mentioned earlier the thing that John and I are doing tomorrow down in Alexandria. WeGotYourBackUSA.org for tickets. There's tickets at the door. 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Don't forget, it is Mental Health Awareness Month. It is May still, and Johnny and I are going down to talk to some people tomorrow night. Looking forward to doing that with you, John.
1: Doors open at, likewise. Doors open at 6.
0: Yep.
1: It is in,
0: lovely Alexandria.
1: Lovely
0: one of my favorite
1: Alexandria.
0: Cities in all of the state of Minnesota. There's some beautiful lakes there, man.
1: Oh, yeah.
2: Jeez.
1: Yeah,
2: great area.
3: Great area.
0: It is a great, I don't know.
3: Great area.
0: It is a great area.
3: Yeah, sorry.
4: What Really Matters, brought to you by Ovo LASIK and Lens. Thanks to Dr. Mark Lobanoff and Dr. David Whiting. Go get LASIK at Ovo LASIK and Lens.
0: That's right.
4: You should do that.
0: That's right. That's right.
4: All right, let's see here. No. No, we already talked about that. Oh, let's start with this. You guys love the Minnesota Twins. The Twins won 5-3 over the White Sox in 11 innings. Joe Ryan, 7 2/3, 5 hits, 2 runs, 9 strikeouts. Look it up on your phone. Brooks Lee, though, with a 3-run double in the 11th inning, drives home what eventually is the winning runs. So the Twins are now 27-28. White Sox fall to 27-27, which is a surprise.
1: Mm-hmm.
4: Same two teams tonight in Chicago. Connor Prelip for Minnesota at 6:40. But the Twins heating up. Winning a ton lately. They are 27-28.
0: Listener Adam would like to know
1: Adam,
0: if Paul Meatsauce Lambert and John AK-47 are going to start rooting for the Twins now because they're pretty damn fun to watch.
1: No. No.
0: No? Okay.
1: No. Not until there's an ownership change. I have Sauce? Nothing against the players, but nope, that the Poleds can go piss up a rope.
4: Paul?
3: Ditto.
4: Ditto.
1: Don't give them any money. Make them sell it.
3: Great song.
4: What Really Matters is this.
0: Okay. What I'm about to tell you guys, I'm asking you not to do the normal thing you do. And that is completely discount something I like.
3: Like Happy's Place?
1: I don't do that.
0: No, you do not. Thank
1: These
0: you.
1: Two do.
0: They do.
3: Oh, Corey,
0: there's a documentary. It's on HBO Max. It's called My Mom, Jane. It's about Jane Mansfield. It's done by Mariska Hargitay.
4: Mm-hmm.
0: I'm not going to tell you a single thing. And do not look it up. Don't read anything about it. Okay. It takes so many turns. I still can't believe what I watched. I still can't believe it because you're watching. It's Mariska Hargitay did it herself. She filmed it, everything.
4: Hmm.
0: And she's because she was 3 in the car when her mom died.
4: Right.
0: Okay. That's all I knew going in. We all knew that part. The rest of it. Not only
1: did we not know,
0: car crash, drove underneath the driver drove underneath the back of a semi. It's one of the reasons there's a hanging down thing on the back of a semi now. Mariska and her 2 brothers were in the back seat when it happened. I'm not going to blow anything else. I want to so badly. Anyway.
1: Is it one episode?
0: It's one episode, and you're learning things at the same time Mariska is learning things.
1: Oh, God.
0: It's unbelievable to watch this documentary, and she's beautiful. And I'm telling you, you gotta
1: watch it. So it's about her life, but is it about society as a whole a little bit? Because she was obviously,
0: sort of
1: pop culture,
0: completely
1: sex symbol.
0: It's about her, but it you're learning about her mom at the same time she is, because she never really knew her mom,
4: right?
0: And she kind of held a grudge against her mom. That's all I'll tell you. If you get a chance.
1: How long is it?
0: It's a long one, about 2 hours, but I promise you it's worth it.
3: It's on HBO?
0: HBO Max, yep.
3: All right.
0: Please watch it, especially you, Saucy. You and your beloved will love it.
3: Yes, yeah, we will, yeah.
0: I'm not lying to you guys. It's one of the top 5 best documentaries on anything I've ever seen.
3: Wow.
0: And that includes...
1: So, what is it specifically that makes it, if you had to point to one reason why it's... top 5 for you.
0: We can all probably picture Jane Mansfield right
1: mm-hmm.
0: now.
1: Mm-hmm.
0: We can also all picture Mariska Hargitay because we've seen SVU and every Law and Order she's been on forever. She's been a member, she's been on TV longer than almost anybody, right? You have no idea who Jane Mansfield was. I'm going to tell you right now. You have no idea.
1: Okay.
0: Right? And Mariska's life has been unbelievable. You got to just trust me.
1: Okay. And the name of it again
0: is My Mom Jane.
1: Okay.
0: It's stunning, this documentary. And again, she did it all herself. She is setting up the cameras and stuff, interviewing her brothers. When they talk about the crash and what they remember, I don't want to blow it. You got to see it.
1: Okay.
3: All right.
0: Okay.
3: Thank you. We'll for sure watch.
4: You love Sounds a good doc.
3: I do, yeah.
4: You really do.
0: Doc.
3: Yeah, I love documentaries.
0: You do, and this one you'll love.
3: I can't wait, man.
0: Thank you. Text me when you get done watching it.
3: I will,
0: Maddie. Talk to you about it.
3: Yeah.
0: And smooch.
4: That does really matter. This also really matters. Packers running back Josh Jacobs arrested, and he's facing multiple domestic violence charges. He's 28 years old. Battery, domestic abuse, criminal damage to property, disorderly conduct, strangulation and suffocation, and intimidation of a victim. The strangulation charge is a felony. The other four are misdemeanors. So don't know the details outside of that, but whatever happened, that is not good.
3: No.
1: Nope.
4: As always, his representative basically says Josh vehemently denies all of the allegations, but whatever. So we'll see how this plays out, but that's not good. Mm. So there's that. That actually matters, but what really matters is this.
0: It's on this date in 1831 that Jebediah Smith, one of the nation's most important trapper explorers, was killed by Comanche tribesmen on the Santa Fe Trail. Smith was exploring the far west. He was examining far-ranging journeys. And with all mountain men, Jebediah Smith ventured west as a practical businessman. His goal was to find new territories and trap beaver. With you, brother.
1: Tough to catch.
0: Yeah, can be. In 1822, when he made his first expedition with William Ashley, Smith's travels provided information on Western geography nobody had ever seen before. But he went too far. And he down-talked and rough-talked the Comanches. And they killed him.
1: Whoops.
0: Information about Jebediah Smith is pretty fascinating, and I encourage you to look him up. They killed the hell out of that guy.
4: So the rough talking was the deal breaker.
0: He
4: should have just been nice.
0: Yeah. If he had said, I'm just passing through, they might have been cool.
1: But do you think he said, get?
0: I think he might have punched his horse.
3: Yeah. He was trying to get down the mountain.
4: Can't rough talk him.
0: He might have needed a bath.
3: Yeah. Real bad.
0: Yeah.
4: Manners go a long way.
1: Do you think?
4: Be nice.
1: What's Tim Peeler up to these days?
3: We just talked about that.
1: The king of rough talking.
0: Good question.
1: Rough talked a squatch.
3: Yeah, he did that. Six fingers.
4: I wonder if he has seen or thinks that he has seen a Sasquatch in the last 15 years since we used to play the sound bites of him constantly.
1: I like the drawing.
4: Because
1: of
4: he believes that Bigfoot came into his backyard and he had beautiful hair and he had six fingers on each hand like Count Rugen from Princess Bride. If he believes that Bigfoot was capable of just walking into his backyard, he clearly thinks that Bigfoot is in the area. 15 years, and he's a no-show? Hasn't showed up again?
1: It was a really effective rough talk.
3: Yeah, sometimes you get rough talked and you go in a different
4: way. And then never come back?
1: He said, get. Yeah.
4: Well, maybe.
1: That's what did it, was the get.
3: Do you have the audio, Hawks?
4: All right, but maybe, think about that. Maybe Tim Peeler just sits like in his Barca lounger every day and just goes, that thing would be a menace if I hadn't rough talked him.
3: Yeah. Because
4: he would be here all the time, and I don't want him here.
1: He did the Lord's work.
4: Will I get in trouble if I shoot this beast?
3: God.
4: But he called 911 to say, can I shoot it?
3: This beast.
4: And they were like, Tim, don't do that. Don't shoot this, Tim.
3: Yeah, I think he had
0: it. What is it now, Tim?
3: Yeah, the 911 dispatch is like,
4: yep, knew who it was.
3: Now what,
4: enough.
3: Tim?
1: No, they're like, we like the Jack Lynx commercials. Yeah. Don't kill the Sasquatch. Yeah.
3: If I shoot this beast.
1: How so greased good. Was he when he saw the Sasquatch?
0: If he wasn't, then I feel bad for making fun of him. Yeah. You know what I mean?
3: He loves homemade booze.
1: Oh, yeah. He's a moonshiner.
3: Oh, yeah.
1: From the word go.
3: I just love when he says he had beautiful hair.
1: Yeah. He stood there admiring, counting how many fingers were on each hand, and then just was like, damn, that is a beautiful mane.
3: Yeah.
1: On that son of a bitch.
0: I can't find anything about him.
1: It was like when I first was on the show. So 3 years in, yeah.
0: Yeah, it was 2010 when that thing came out, and I can't find any information about him anywhere.
1: No.
0: What if he made up with Bigfoot?
3: Yeah, what if they're
1: a family together?
0: I'm sorry, Footy.
4: Well, if he would have died, somebody would have told the Power Trip Morning Show, right? Like somebody would have emailed us and said, hey, do you hear your guy Tim Peeler died? His memorial service was last week. It was not well attended.
1: What if it was very well attended, though?
4: There's no way it would have been, because I believe the only people that would have gone are the Big Feet.
3: Yeah.
4: And they got rough talked.
0: Here's what I don't, something I don't remember.
1: My Big Feet got rough talked,
3: too. What if Bigfoot was so emotional about it, he just couldn't go? Yeah. I can't go.
4: Came in a disguise. Yeah. Like, went to the Halloween Express and bought, like, a human mask.
3: Yeah, he, like, stood out by a tree and just
4: walked in with a suit.
3: Yeah.
4: Just a...

0: Cleveland County 911.
1: It's pretty good, Hawk.
0: Was having a normal night calling coyotes at 3 a.m.
1: Jesus, he's just smoked.
0: When suddenly, a gorgeous blonde humanoid emerged from the brush. After two totally indecipherable 911 calls, Peeler's quest for the truth has gone national.
2: Did you say blonde?
0: Blonde. I don't remember him saying he had blonde hair.
1: No, I don't remember him
2: Since
1: saying that.
2: Since when is Bigfoot Malibu from American Gladiators?
3: And for those of you saying that Tim Peeler is actually my father, that is false because Bigfoot would be pregnant.
0: True. Right, you're right. Yeah.
1: And riddled in stids.
3: Oh, God.
0: Let me see what those six fingers can do. Yeah. Peeler described the creature to authorities as 10 feet tall and toe-headed. I don't remember him saying that.
3: No.
0: He exchanged brusque words with this Nordic beast beauty and jabbed at it with a stick. Get away from here.
1: Get.
0: And he went right on back up that hill. What the report fails to mention is that Peeler called authorities twice at 3 o'clock in the morning. You can listen to those calls, but you'll probably become bored within 10 seconds. You're wrong, Mr. Ryder.
3: Yeah. Don't tell me how to live my life.
2: Extremely incorrect.
0: Yeah. And, oh, my gosh, both the calls are right here. Let me click on this link. Oh, they're gone.
1: You don't have
3: them? No.
0: I have them in the system. Yeah, I do, but I was hoping these might be longer ones because I have shorter versions of them. Yeah, they went right back on.
1: I bet
0: Saucy deleted them. Not you, Sassy, Sasquatch.
1: Yeah, Sasquatch.
0: But he didn't want us to know about it.
1: Yeah.
0: Tim Peeler.
1: He had beautiful hair.
0: I don't remember him saying blonde, though.
1: No, he just says beautiful.
2: That changes the whole vibe.
1: Yeah.
2: Anybody knows, anybody and everybody knows that if Bigfoot was real, dark brown hair.
1: Yeah.
2: Like Chewbacca.
1: Yeah.
3: Correct.
1: Bigfoot blonde hair is your Fidel Sassoon.
2: Right. Blonde hair is preposterous.
1: Yeah.
2: That makes no sense.
0: I believed him till now.
2: Yeah. Right. His story's falling apart, right? Yeah, Bigfoot's not from Sweden.
0: Here it comes.
2: No.
0: You ready?
4: I tried to call him.
5: Tim Peeler thought.
0: That, by the way, is the coyote call.
1: Yeah.
0: Seriously, that is his. That's what he. Can you imagine hearing that?
1: Oh, my God.
0: At 3 a.m.?
2: Yeah, but my guess is he doesn't have a neighbor within 6 miles.
0: No. Right?
2: He lives way out in the woods by himself.
4: Right. I tried to call him.
5: Tim Peeler thought. He was calling coyotes.
4: Instead of them, him.
5: He got something that frightened even the self-proclaimed mountain man.
4: This thing was 10 feet tall. He had beautiful hair.
6: It scared me.
5: Sergeant Mark Self, as a Cleveland County deputy, didn't see the creature this time.
6: There was a 8 to 10 foot hairy man looking person.
5: But remembers the stories of a Sasquatch when he was a kid.
6: Was killing some animals, breaking in chicken houses, killing chickens.
5: It's the same M.O. that Tim says he saw for himself. The Sasquatch going after his dogs.
4: I come out here and rough talked him and run him off.
5: Got him to leave, called 911, then the creature came back.
4: And I said, get away from here. Get.
0: And he went
4: right back at that path again.
5: Deputies filed a suspicious person report, and Tim is still recalling the details.
4: He looked like he had 6 fingers on each hand.
1: He's
3: either
1: asleep.
3: He's still drunk, or he has awake apnea.
1: Yeah.
3: He can't breathe. No. He's just...
0: he's calling coyotes.
1: Yeah. All right, the best part in the video, he goes... When he talks about the beautiful hair, he goes, he had beautiful hair. And he, puts his hands down the
0: like
1: side.
0: Like he's a little turned on.
1: Yeah, right. Yeah. Like it kind of worked for him.
0: And here's the 911 call.
1: Oh, no.
4: I don't know if I should have called this in or not, but...
7: What's going on?
4: If I'd have my camera, I'd take a picture of it.
7: Take a picture of who?
4: I don't know what it was. He's walking upright like a man. I would not kill it because I was afraid to. But he went back up the mountain.
7: Cleveland County 911.
4: Hello.
7: Can I help you?
4: Yes. This is Tim Peeler.
7: Uh-huh.
4: You probably have my address.
7: Yes, sir. What's going on now?

0: I shine the light on this thing, well, we're not shooting.
1: Okay, what did it look like?
0: It looked like a giant ape with a man's face. But I was afraid to kill it. And it made a whistling sound.
2: Ooh.
0: He was about 9-10 foot tall with real long arms. I go out there, he gets gone. Then I come back in the house, and he gets back there again, and my dogs are just raising heck. Would I get in any trouble if I shot and killed this beast, this animal, or whatever it is? Would I get in any trouble?
1: I can't answer that question.
2: Tell him
0: if
2: yes.
0: If he goes too close to me, I'm going to kill him.
3: That I'm so surprised good. You were able to find that audio of me on the morning show in Vegas back in 2015.
4: The 911 call is one thing, but imagine the news station. I mean, I'm forever grateful that they covered Tim Peeler's story.
5: Yes.
4: But imagine, like, if you're at the news desk at that TV station that day and you're like, here's the 15 options. What are we going to cover? Who are we going to send out with cameras? What are we covering today? This guy out in Cleveland County says he saw Bigfoot.
3: I'll take that one.
4: But if you're a freaking journalist, you're like, what am I doing?
3: Well, you're
4: I'm going
3: to
4: go talk to some
3: station.
4: Moonshining hick about what he saw. He's just drunk.
5: Yeah.
4: No, get out there. Go interview Tim. Take our best cameraman. Yep. I mean, it's gold, but it's like, what are we doing? What are we doing here?
5: Yeah.
3: He was just greased.
5: He's so hammered.
2: And wouldn't it be great, like, if you knew Tim, or you knew where he lived, and you put on a Bigfoot suit and just went to his house about every third week?
5: You get shot, though.
3: No, eventually he's going to shoot him.
4: It's not worth it.
3: No. Although, I'm not sure he would successfully hit the target. I'm not willing to gamble, though.
2: I'm with you. But wouldn't it be great? Like, if I walked in, I'm 5'6", I'd be like, I'm a little one.
3: It is refreshing to hear 2015 me.
4: But it would be good to get like a robot kind of Bigfoot and just like remote control it in Tim Peeler's backyard and see how many times it would take him to shoot you.
3: Well, one of these new robots that can jump around, except the one that fell dancing and couldn't get up. But and just dress it as Bigfoot and send it up there. And rough talk him?
2: Oh, just rough talk him.
5: Oh, yeah.
3: That's where he would draw the line. If the Bigfoot rough talked him back, it was fixing to get shot.
4: In English?
5: Yeah. Oh, yeah.
4: That's not realistic.
2: Good point.
4: He's got to speak Swedish.
5: Yeah.
2: Why was he calling coyotes?
3: At 3 a.m.
5: Because he's hammered.
3: That's when coyotes are active.
2: I guess
4: he needs dinner.
2: Yeah, I guess so.
4: Yeah. Hungry, man.
2: Coyotes? I don't
4: know. Oh, for sure. Tim Peeler does,
2: sure. I guess I wasn't aware.
4: Yep. More of What Really Matters after this. John Criso is here. Parker later. This is The Fan.
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7: 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Lumberjack volleyball team in the Section 8 play-in yet last night, a 3-1 win over Osseo. Daniel Sherling had 11 kills, Levi Anderson 10 kills and 7 aces, and Wes Newell had 12 digs. Weiss Sutton added 32 assists. We move on to the Section 8 quarterfinal at top-seeded Elk River Thursday night at 6. Meanwhile, the 5th-seeded Lumberjack baseball team in the Section 8 4A opening round last night lost 11-8 at Moorhead. Jack scored 2 runs to tie the game in the top of the 7th, but the Spuds hit a walk-off 3-run homer in the bottom half of the inning. Lawson Berg, Heaton Gradina each homered. Cash Rasmus had 2 runs batted in. Jacks are 11-9, and they will play in Section 8 4A elimination round game with 8th-seeded Brainerd here in Bemidji Thursday at 5:30. We'll have it on the Lumberjack Radio Network. And the 2nd-seeded Lumberjack softball team was playing top-seeded Brainerd in the Section 8 4A winner's bracket semi. That was suspended due to weather, with Brainerd leading 4-1 and nobody out in the bottom of the 4th. Game will resume today at 4:30 in Brainerd. 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
15: I'm meteorologist Brandon Bormans. This summer weather to continue. Sunny skies for today with highs in the mid-80s. Mostly clear tonight with lows near 50. Rinse and repeat for Thursday. Sunny skies with highs in the mid-80s. And then downright hot on Friday with highs near 90. 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Current temperature is 54.
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20: 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Some great shows in Target Field this year. Got Tim McGraw coming on August 23rd.
2: With the chicks, man. 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
20: 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Keyword calendar.
21: Duh.
2: Yeah, duh.
22: Thank all right, you. More of what really matters, more scores, more stats, more of what really matters through Chris. Here we go.
3: Yes.
22: A Victor Wembanyama card.
2: Victor.
22: One of one. From 2023/2024, a Panini Prism Black card has sold for $5.11 million in a private sale. That is the most ever for a Wemby card.
3: And for a Panini.
23: Man, that sounds
3: good. Great sandwich.
23: Yeah. Yeah, a warm sandwich, Wales.
3: Oh, yeah. Warm beef.
23: Yeah. That's your AOL screen name.
22: All right, this is a little tricky, and I don't know how anybody would know this, but I want to see if you guys can guess. So, 5.11 million. How many cards all time have sold for more than this Wemby card? Not just basketball, just sports overall. How many sports cards have sold for more than 5.11 million?
3: One.
0: Five.
2: Seven.
0: Nine.
22: If we would have just kept going with the odd numbers, we would have got there. That is the 11th most ever for a sports card, fourth most ever for a basketball card, but it's also the third card this year to go for over $5 million.
3: Really?
22: Mm-hmm.
3: Inflation.
0: Can I ask you a question you might not know the answer to? Is this literally like some guy bought a pack of cards and he's like, oh, cool, you know, Timberwolf, I don't know. Piston, I don't know. Oh, my God.
22: I don't think so.
0: Like, this isn't just in a pack of cards?
22: I don't think they Wonka golden ticket these. I don't think. Somebody can call or text or...
2: That's a really good question, Sauce. I've never thought about it.
22: I don't think so, though. I think when it's one of one like this, I don't think they put it in like it's a golden ticket.
2: Yeah, because, I don't know. I mean, they want them to be worth a lot, so you don't want them to be put in a pack and a kid opens it and throws it away.
22: And get damaged or lost, right? So I would be surprised if a one of one gets placed in a deck. Or a pack of cards, but some card collector can let us know.
3: Do you have a list of which ones went?
22: I don't have them in front of me, nope. The ESPN.com article just said fourth most ever for a basketball card, 11th most ever for a sports card.
3: Because back in the day, I always remember the Honus Wagner one talked about.
22: Sure.
3: That has to be
22: the most. That's got to be the most.
3: Yeah.
0: The most. This is AI, but do with it what you want. The most expensive sports card ever sold was a 2007-2008 Upper Deck Exquisite Collection dual logo man autographed Michael Jordan and Kobe Bryant. Sold for $12.9 million.
3: Jesus.
0: Which surpassed a 1952 Topps Mickey Mantle card for $12.6
3: Jeez.
22: Growing up, my dad had a Babe Ruth autographed baseball, and I took it out of like the little display case because my buddies and I wanted.
2: It was
22: my stepdad, yeah. Right. And we wanted to like play baseball like over in the sandlot, but we didn't have a baseball, so I just grabbed that one, and then we ended up hitting a home run over the fence, and the freaking neighbor dog like. Slobbered all over it and chewed on it and stuff. We had to talk to the old man to get Paul. Your hands up.
0: He's not here anymore at 8 o'clock.
22: Oh God, dang it! I always forget that he's not here.
0: Isn't that just the plot to Sandlot?
22: It's exactly the plot to Sandlot. Yeah.
0: Yeah.
22: I forgot Rosie wasn't here.
0: Yeah.
22: That's my fault. That's my fault. What really matters is this:
2: Minnesota anglers harvest 80 million pounds of fishies annually.
1: That's a huge bitch.
2: That's a lot.
22: It's a lot of fish.
3: A lot.
0: Now, my sources say that those cards definitely get put in packs.
2: Really?
0: Yep.
22: I don't know how that's a
0: drives
22: thing.
0: Up sales on them, though. So people...
3: Oh, that makes sense.
0: Yeah.
3: Well, you better hope, like Chris said, that a little kid doesn't open it to get the piece of gum.
2: Yeah.
3: Or don't they do the gum in there anymore?
2: I don't think they do.
22: No.
2: But still.
3: That's devastating.
2: It is, because that was the best gum.
3: What's happening to this great country?
2: It would last 33 seconds at most, but it was delicious.
0: Meat sauce!
3: Yeah. It was like chewing on floor tile.
2: It was great.
0: Hot. Carl,
3: but I loved it.
2: I did too. I loved it. Loved it.
22: Is it my turn or your turn? Your turn.
2: I just did one. I just did the fishy
22: thing. Oh, the fishy thing. That was a stat. You're right.
2: Yeah.
22: The Pittsburgh Penguins are keeping center Evgeny Malkin for one more year. $5.5 million. It'll be his 21st season. He was about to be an unrestricted free agent. So there were people that were saying, I wonder if we could get... him. I wonder if Billy G could get him to, convince him to come over for 1 year. We need a center, even though he's turning 40 in July. Well, that's dead. I want to see if you guys can do this. Not Zach. Let's keep Zach out because Zach can do this. I think Zach could do this. But for the three of you non-hockey people, Malkin is tied for 36th all-time in goals with 533. He's the fourth most... that is the fourth most for active players. Can you name the three players ahead of him? Active goal scorers in
0: Ovechkin.
22: The NHL.
0: Ovechkin.
22: That's one.
0: Is Patrick Kane still playing?
3: Sidney Crosby.
22: Crosby's two.
0: Hawk. Any guess?
2: Shoddy.
0: Yeah.
22: Sade?
0: Sade Wales. Is it Patrick Kane?
22: No.
0: Is it Dusty?
2: Patrick Kane?
22: No. I have a hunch Zach can get this.
0: Is it Dusty Mon?
22: No.
3: Has Connor McDavid scored so many goals that he passed Guinea Malkin? He's too young.
0: Yeah.
3: I don't know.
2: Who is it?
22: Come on, Zach, do you have a guess?
20: Man, Kane probably would have been mine. If it's not Kane, maybe like Stamkos?
22: Stamkos is the right answer. Stamkos is 19th all time with 624.
3: We got two of the three, though.
22: Steven Stamkos.
2: Oh, okay.
0: No, that'd get you in the Hall of Fame. In baseball.
22: Patrick Kane is 46th all time with 508.
2: Kane.
22: Connor McDavid way down the list. McDavid at 409. He's 107th all time.
0: What's future Wild centerman Austin Matthews at?
22: He is 88th with 428.
3: How old is Connor McDavid?
0: 68.
22: Connor McDavid is
2: 27.
22: How does this not have his age on hockeyreference.com? Now I have to look at Wikipedia.
0: He's 29.
22: He's 29.
3: Okay. That's real close. So he's still got some tread left on the
0: January
3: Tigers.
0: Birthday, man.
22: Yep.
2: Yeah, man.
22: There you go.
2: Welcome
22: all right.
20: After me.
3: Let
0: Pete after you.
20: A week after my birthday.
0: Oh yeah. When's yours?
20: The 6th of January.
2: Yeah.
22: Yeah, remember he went to the Capitol and partied that one year.
2: Party.
22: He's a J6 guy.
0: I think you're going to get some money.
2: Yeah, he was like, wow, look at all you guys. Fair. I didn't even know most of you people came to my party. Thank you.
0: Yeah.
20: It was a costume party.
2: It apparently was.
22: Yeah, you and JK from Jamiroquai.
0: Yep.
22: All right, my turn again?
2: It's mine, baby.
20: Pardon me?
0: Yeah,
22: what really matters is this.
2: Okay. I'm going to save that one because I have a question for you guys, but it's a discussion topic. Discussion topic. Mm-hmm. Have you guys heard of the Hell's Canyon Massacre?
22: No.
0: Mm-mm. No.
2: Would you like to?
3: Yeah.
0: Sure.
3: Yeah.
2: May 27th, 1887, Lewiston, Washington Territory, now Idaho. The mass slaughter of gold miners by a gang of white horse thieves.
0: Jeez.
22: Wait. They're white people who stole horses?
2: That's right.
22: Or they stole white horses?
2: Boy, that'd be different.
0: Yeah. Good question.
2: White folks who stole horses.
22: This is like that guy that sings that song on the internet about, is it Pets Smart or Pets Mart?
2: You spend a lot of time on the internet.
22: Are you saying that your pets are smart, or are you saying that you're a mart for pets? Am I the only one that knows what I'm talking about?
0: Yes.
22: Oh, that bit's hilarious. He went super viral for that. You don't know what I'm talking about?
0: No.
22: Oh, you should look that up. It's a good bit. He basically wanted answers from the CEO of PetSmart. He's like, which one is it? It can't be both. Anyway, white horse thieves.
3: It's like the Chicago hockey team.
22: Kind of.
2: Yeah, there were a group of Chinese gold miners who had found a bunch of gold. And these white horse thieves found them, shot them, and quote, until they ran out of bullets.
0: Jeez.
2: And stole all their gold. Well, guess what? They got caught. Eventually, the indictment listed 10 counts of murder. Some people say as many 34 people they killed, as many as 34 people they killed, and they were hanged.
0: Mm.
2: Found guilty and hanged. I had a dollars figure, several thousand dollars worth of gold they stole from them.
3: So which in today's,
2: a lot of money back then. Yeah, exactly right.
22: It's a lot of cash.
2: I'd never heard of the Hell's Canyon Massacre before. Hell's Canyon.
3: Here we are, changing lives, Chris.
22: So again, was it white people stealing horses or people stealing white horses?
2: White people stealing horses.
22: Got it.
2: Yep.
22: Can't be both.
0: Yeah. Nope. It's that goodbye horses.
22: I need answers.
0: Song.
2: Look at those things you got going on there.
22: Parker Fox.
2: Look at him.
0: Hi, Parker.
3: Those are beautiful.
4: Good morning.
3: Not as beautiful as John Parker. Uncle Peter's, though.
0: Yeah.
3: Most perfect Papa. Areolas this side of the Mississippi.
22: Unbelievable. Well,
4: is that what they're saying, huh?
2: Mm-hmm. I better not say that.
0: Yeah, don't.
22: Okay.
0: Don't.
2: Better not. By the way, on this date in 1897, the very first copies of the book Dracula went on sale in London. May 26, 1897.
22: 13% of people believe that vampires exist.
2: They do. You're right. Mm. They do.
22: We've been vampire heavy this week on this show.
2: Old Bram Stoker.
0: Yeah.
2: Made that character up and put out the book, and all these years later, man, imagine that.
4: Pretty cool.
2: That's pretty cool that he made up a character that I mean, that's just, wow.
4: Mm-hmm.
2: Wow. Not just a, like, one person. There's how many different vampire stories are there out there?
0: Tons.
2: Pretty neat.
4: Yep. Very cool. All right, Parker Fox is here. The Parker. News is next. 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
21: This is MNN Sports. I'm Mike Grimm. Twins infielder Brooks Lee belted a bases-loaded, bases-clearing double in the 11th inning, and Minnesota held on for a 5-3 win over the White Sox in Chicago last night. Lee's been good in his career with the bags full and had that big one last night.
24: I think it's just opportunity. I'll keep saying it. Just, creating opportunities, and luckily I'm the guy that's up for the most part right now. Just, you know, keep going. It's going to come in waves, so glad to be riding the wave right now.
21: Austin Martin and Cody Clemens also drove home runs. Starting pitcher Joe Ryan worked into the eighth inning but got a no decision. Game three of the four-game series is tonight in the Windy City. The AAA Saints had seven doubles last night and beat Louisville in Kentucky 6-4. The Lynx are back home in Minneapolis tonight. They take on the Atlanta Dream. Minnesota head coach Cheryl Reeves says her team is working hard to build an early season chemistry.
25: That takes a lot of work. You know, at the root of all of that is your ability to communicate, whether it's offense or defense. If you're running around not communicating, everything is hard. It doesn't matter what it is. And so the chemistry can be developed faster if that's their mindset. You got to connect with what's happening.
21: Tip time tonight is 8 o'clock at the Target Center. New Golden Gopher softball coach Greta Melstead is now on campus and settling into her new role.
26: It's been an amazing last week. It's been a whirlwind, though. Just, you know, fast-paced on having to make a decision, having to, like, figure everything out, you know, let my former team know, and then start trying to figure out, okay, how are we going to get this move in, things like that, get my husband's job taken care of. So it's been very, very busy, but just a super, super exciting time.
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15: I'm meteorologist Brandon Bormans. This summer weather to continue. Sunny skies for today with highs in the mid-80s. Mostly clear tonight with lows near 50. Rinse and repeat for Thursday. Sunny skies with highs in the mid-80s. And then downright hot on Friday with highs near 90.
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5: Current temperature is 56 degrees.
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3: Great spot.
2: We love them.
0: Yeah, love them.
2: Parker Fox, when's the last time you were at CHS Field? Be honest. I knew it.
8: It's been too long.
2: I knew it.
8: It's been too long. I think our high school actually played section finals there for baseball. Ooh. So that might have been the last time. But I'm going to re-up my my visit this year. I'm going to go to CHS Field and go watch the Saints.
2: I'd love to
8: sit
2: with you.
0: Great place, sir.
2: I'd love to join you.
8: Let's do it.
2: I'd love to join you. Ladies and gentlemen, I have not only a story for you, but a discussion topic for you as well. Listen to this story right here.
9: Now to the severe turbulence injuring at least 10 people on a holiday flight. Our transportation correspondent Gio Benitez has the new details and that mid-air video. Gio, good morning.
10: Hey, Mary, good morning. Yeah, we're getting confirmation now about this flight that reportedly injured 10 people. And this was a flight that we're talking about here all because of turbulence that we saw all of this. So we have that video you mentioned. Let's take a look right now because it was taken by a passenger on that flight. It was a Cathay Pacific flight. You can see food and drinks all over the floor. The passenger said some of it even ended up flying to the roof of that plane. Passengers on board told us that the flight was smooth up until breakfast was being served. And that's when it happened. That's when the turbulence hit and the plane felt like it just dropped. Now, it all happened Friday on that Cathay Pacific flight from Brisbane to Hong Kong. The airline telling ABC News overnight that medical personnel boarded that plane as soon as they landed. They provided them with care and assistance, but that they're still investigating this. But this really shows how important it is to keep that seatbelt on, even if things feel smooth, because obviously even the crew thought that it was safe to serve that breakfast, and that's when it happened, and that's when the turbulence hit. So keep that seatbelt on, even if it's all smooth sailing.
3: Okay. I was distracted because he sounds like Steve Carell.
2: He did a little bit.
3: The minute he started talking, I was like, wait.
2: That's a great point.
8: I hear it now.
2: Yeah. Here's my discussion topic for you guys. If by some weird thing, you were told by the universe, a representative of the Lord.
8: Corey?
4: I'm listening.
2: And or John, and or Parker, and or Zacho, and or Meets Us Paul Embert. Here's the thing. At some point in the rest of your life, when you're on a plane, you're going to hit severe turbulence to the point where it's going to, you're going to think you're going to die for about 35, 40 seconds. But you're going to live. Would it keep you from flying again?
4: No. If you already just said the disclaimer is that you're going to live through it, would just, you know, I'd be sweating bullets, but at the end of the day.
2: Every time you got on a plane, you'd be wondering if this is the day.
3: Is this the day?
2: Every second of every flight.
4: But if you knew you were surviving it, it would just be like, well, this is just going to be a really scary roller coaster for 40 seconds.
2: Yeah.
4: And I would be more, because I'm a freak, I'd be more afraid that somebody's food was going to spill all over me and that I was going to be grossed out.
0: Yeah.
3: You don't want quiche in your lap?
4: Ick.
2: Yeah. And by the way, I did say you were going to live. I didn't say you weren't going to be hurt.
8: Yeah, then I'm for sure. I like a little turbulence.
4: Are you nuts?
0: Keeps you alive. Yeah. It makes you feel alive. Yeah.
8: I agree. Bump out of the seat a little bit.
4: What's wrong with you
2: what
4: two?
2: What are you talking about?
3: Who turbulence is actually my kink.
0: Yeah, and don't.
4: Okay. Well, king shaming is mine. So what is wrong with
8: the math or the turbulence?
2: Now it makes sense. Like,
3: oh, why is that man hard?
4: Do you guys ever not? Do you guys
3: in the front of the plane
8: in the middle seat? What's going on here?
4: Do you guys ever not have your seatbelt on? Mine's always on.
3: Always
4: why
3: on.
4: Would it not be?
0: Yeah, always, mine's always
8: always unbuckle mine. The moment I can, I always unbuckle. I don't know why, because it's like not a big deal, but I always unbuckle.
3: But really? You're extremely tall, so you probably have to sit a different way that you cannot with this belt on.
8: So I think I've told you guys about this. When I fly, I always take an aisle seat, and then what I do is instead of sitting like forward, I just go this way, which you can't see on the radio, but I kick my knees into the aisle, and I sit like forward because then I can at least fit my knees into the seat.
2: For people to know, Parker is what, 6?
8: Yeah, I'm like 6'8", 6'7", who knows. But I can't sit normal way because then my knees are pressed on the back of the seat. And after four knee surgeries, there's some tenderness there.
2: Can you Can you number two on a plane?
8: I don't think. I mean, for recent memory, in recent memory, I haven't. Yeah. I'm sure I did when I was little, but
2: Right.
8: I wouldn't.
2: Boy, that'd be hard.
8: I wouldn't do that.
0: I don't remember the last time I have either.
2: I love it.
3: I'm obviously not.
0: you're a hockey.
3: That's your thing.
8: You really, huh?
3: I love it. Cheryl Crow story is still one of the greatest of all time.
2: I can't 50,000 feet in the air.
0: Yeah.
8: Really?
4: Parker, do you know that's the Cheryl Crow story?
8: I do not know.
4: Okay, fantastic. This is what I'm glad you brought it up, John.
8: Okay.
4: Do you know who Cheryl Crow is?
8: I mean, like, I don't. Yeah, I know you the name Sheryl Crow.
4: Okay, but you don't need to know her songs, but she was obviously a huge deal in the 90s. Okay. She's still, you know, like a big deal
8: I'm sure
4: now.
8: I would know some songs.
4: Yeah. But, you know, dated, or was she married to Lance Armstrong or dated?
2: I believe,
4: Lance Armstrong for a long, long time. Like peak Lance Armstrong, too. Yeah. You know, like Tour de France Lance Armstrong.
0: When he had one ball.
4: Yeah. Anyway, so how long ago was this, Chris? Was this like 10 years ago?
2: See, I was in Rocket Club, so it was maybe more than that.
0: Spending
2: 10 to 15 years.
4: Let's just say somewhere in that range, Parker.
2: Right.
4: Chris, the floor is yours.
2: So we are leaving Nashville, Sarah Jane and I, to fly back to Minneapolis after doing some recording. And it's a small plane, even though, you know, you're coming from a big city to Minneapolis. And we get on the plane, and as we're getting on, right there in first class, there's Cheryl Crow.
4: There she is.
2: There she is. That's her. That's
4: pretty
2: Cheryl
4: cool, right?
2: Undeniable.
8: C1A.
4: Yeah. It's pretty cool.
2: Pretty neat. And I'm in the midst of trying to become a music star, a country music star. So I'm like, well, that's really neat, right? She's come back. I wonder where. So we go back and we sit, and small plane, right?
8: Yeah.
2: So I go into the restroom.
8: Right away?
2: Probably mid-flight.
8: Okay.
2: And let's just say, when I'm exiting the bathroom.
3: And this was not a regular, you were stacking mud, right?
0: Oh, my God.
2: That's an eloquent way to say it.
8: Good way to put it.
2: Yeah. It was a disaster.
0: Stacking mud.
4: That's the key, Parker. It wasn't my best work. This is my worst work.
8: Yeah.
2: It was.
8: Right? They weren't sinkers.
2: Yeah.
0: No.
2: No.
0: No.
2: No, there was no, I could,
8: not a lot of solid action happening.
0: Not touch wire.
2: Yeah, it
8: through
2: was
8: a screen door.
0: He had the green apple splatters.
2: And it was one of those things where I ate something like and it didn't agree with me right away. Just bam.
8: Oh yeah.
2: And I probably had Jägermeister the night before.
8: Yeah, you
2: know
8: did.
2: What I mean?
0: Oh yeah, for sure. You were getting weird.
8: It was all Jäg coming out.
2: As I am exiting the door thinking, man, I am sorry to whoever has to enter this bathroom ever. Not just after on this flight, like forever.
4: Forever.
2: I've destroyed this thing.
8: Oh,
2: they
8: no.
2: may have to put this thing out of business.
8: Yeah.
0: Oh, out of business.
8: Boeing retires that pit.
2: I open the door, and standing there waiting on me to exit
8: no,
2: the bathroom
8: she wasn't.
2: Is Cheryl Crow.
8: Did you stop her?
2: I did not know what to say.
8: Oh, no.
2: I did not know what to say.
4: Oh, it gets better. This story's not over.
8: Oh,
2: I did not know what to say.
0: Ugh.
2: So I just calmly moved around her and kept walking.
4: And she went in.
2: I'd been in there so long that there was no doubting that was me.
0: Yep. Yeah.
2: You know what I mean?
0: Yeah.
4: You didn't go in there to pee.
3: That was your chance. My old man's thing in that situation was always he'll say, I've been feeling kind of sick.
2: Oh.
3: And then it just.
2: Yeah. I didn't have to tell her that.
4: Nope.
2: I don't think I had to tell anybody in the five-row area.
0: Yeah, the whole
4: the evidence was there.
3: Oh, my God.
8: All the first class knew.
4: So Cheryl Crow goes in, Parker, after Chris.
2: Yeah.
4: She goes in.
8: I couldn't do it.
2: Yeah, well, listen.
4: It's not over yet.
2: I go back to my seat, and I'm just horrified. And plane lands, Minneapolis, St. Paul. I get off the plane. You know where there's the side of the airport where there's a tram you get on, and you ride down to get your bags?
8: Yeah.
3: Yep.
2: We get off the plane, and she's in front of us, and I'm trying to be a country music star. So it would be cool if I got a picture of Cheryl Crow. I couldn't help myself. So I walked up to her and I go, hey, big fan, could I get a picture with you? And she says yes. And somebody out there will tweet the picture because it's
0: Parker Betts just.
3: And then she said, "Here's some Metamucil."
2: The look on her face is
0: here's some wet wipes.
2: This man has a problem.
4: Yeah, it wasn't like I'm annoyed because I just want to be left alone.
2: No.
4: It's this is the guy that ruined the bathroom.
2: Yeah.
4: His stink is all over the entire plane.
3: And her
4: I don't want to be anywhere near him for a picture.
0: He was stacking mud.
2: Yeah, I was stacking mud.
8: Who took this picture, too?
2: Are you seeing the picture? Sarah Jane took the picture. Sarah Jane took the picture, my manager.
8: Oh, I love it.
2: That, I'm going to guess, if you focus in, Cheryl's already got pink eye.
4: Yeah.
0: Oh, yeah. That's why she's wearing sunglasses. Yeah.
4: Parker, for those people that are listening and can't see the photo that you're currently looking at, give me the level of excitement on her face, 0 to 10.
8: Around a 1.3.
4: Right. Yes. She does not look thrilled to be taking that picture.
3: That's a good fake smile,
8: she's
3: though.
8: Doing the lean away, too. Like
2: Blame her.
8: It's very slight, but it's enough where, like, this guy smells. I know what he did to that bathroom. I'm going to lean away.
0: He was stacking mud.
2: There are a lot of things that I've done in my life that I am not proud of. The fact that I asked her for a picture is real high on the list of things I'm not proud of.
3: You should be very proud.
0: Yeah.
3: That is a good... My dad's proud of you.
2: It's okay then.
4: But think of how often she tells that story in reverse, right? This guy ruins the bathroom and then had the guts or the balls to ask me for a photo.
0: Correct.
8: I can't believe she went in there. I wouldn't have been able to do it. No way.
2: I mean, maybe she was throwing mud, too.
0: Got pink eye.
4: But here's the greatest part of the story. Here's the greatest potential part of the story. So Chris ruins the bathroom. Sheryl Crow goes in.
8: Yeah.
4: Let's say some dude is waiting for the bathroom and Sheryl Crow walks out. That guy tells the story that, like, man, I was on a plane with Sheryl Crow and she destroyed the bathroom.
0: That's his dad's dream.
4: So now every time he sees Sheryl Crow on TV, it's like, grossest ass I've ever smelt in my life.
8: Yeah.
4: Right? Just a disaster.
2: Yeah.
8: That's why you got to walk out of there and be like, it was the guy before me. I promise. Yeah. It smelled like this when I got in there, too.
2: I just was so starstruck.
0: Yeah.
2: I was like, oh my God, it's Sheryl Crow. Oh my God, it's Sheryl Crow.
4: I got to think that's what Sheryl Crow got off that flight and she goes, this is why we need separate bathrooms. Yeah. Right? Not that a woman can't destroy one, but she's like, why do I have to follow that thing?
2: No, I know. You're right.
8: Or let the guys in economy come up to the first class bathroom.
3: That's
2: a great point. Yeah. You're right.
0: Stay back there.
3: The bravery of number twoing on a plane is, you know, there is going to be someone waiting outside of them.
4: Waiting.
3: And it's not, I mean, a lot of times it is in the Lord's hands. Mm-hmm. You have no place, either S your pants.
2: Well, the Lord better wash his hands.
3: Yeah.
2: I'm taking dumps on a plane.
3: But that's why today's show has been so fun. We've got to go over Tim Peeler and then the Sheriff.
4: Throwbacks.
3: Of my favorite bits.
0: Yeah.
3: That aren't bits. They're
2: that
3: real.
2: Aren't bits.
8: You kind of look like Bigfoot in this picture.
2: Thank you.
8: Yeah.
2: I have beautiful hair.
8: You do.
3: You look very horny, too. And you look like you are relieved.
2: I'm going to tell you right now, I don't feel sick anymore.
8: And those headphones.
4: Hey, our friend Sam just texted me and pointed out something that I don't think we've ever fully flushed out.
2: No, Lord.
0: Pun intended.
4: How do we get her on the show and ask her if she remembers this?
3: We have to get
4: Sheryl Crow at some point on the show and ask her about her career. She's got a million things we can ask her about. But then just go, all right. This is awkward, but do you remember this moment?
8: All you have to do is just show her Hawk's face. Just have him stay back there.
4: But that might not be enough, right? Because she's met 1,000 people. She's been on a billion flights. For Chris's sanity, what if she's like, I have no memory of any of this?
2: What if she walks in and looks at me and then starts crying?
4: Oh, my God.
0: What if she says...
8: Just turns around and leaves.
0: Yeah, I do remember that. That's the last time I've been on an airplane.
3: That was her Vietnam.
0: I can't do it. Yeah, unless it's private, I'm the only one and I control the bathroom.
2: That's when I realized my career was over.
0: Yeah.
3: Just think what an honor that would be, though. All the interesting, crazy memories that she has and that sticks out to her.
4: Yep.
3: She's like, I still have the film on my teeth.
0: Oh. Yuck.
2: Yucky.
6: They say like your nose and your memory are really connected.
0: Good point.
6: I mean,
8: do they?
6: You think every time she smells...
4: Look, we've done this multiple times with people like Molly Shannon, and it's gone nowhere, but let's try again. If anybody out there is listening, has any connection to Sheryl Crow, knows somebody who knows somebody who knows somebody who knows somebody that knows Sheryl Crow, just say that we would like her on the Power Trip Morning Show to ask her about her career.
0: That'd be fun.
4: And ..
0: Yeah, and Captain
4: and then eventually
0: Jump over there.
4: Ask her if she remembers this.
3: Mr. Mudguts.
2: I wonder if Betts knows when this picture was posted.
4: He'll figure it out.
2: Yeah.
4: He's good with that stuff.
2: That poor lady.
0: He's smart.
2: That poor lady.
0: Yeah.
8: That's all time, man. That's
0: she's
8: a fantastic
0: so pretty,
8: story.
0: Too.
2: And, she's just dynamite.
0: Yeah.
2: Yeah, yeah. And she...
0: And
2: she wants nothing to do with it.
4: Parker, her major first hit was a song called All I Want to Do. It's All I Want to Do is Have Some Fun.
2: Yep.
4: She did not have any fun on that flight. And that's all she wants to do is have fun.
2: Yeah.
0: She was patient zero for COVID.
3: She likes a good beer buzz early in the morning.
2: Yeah. Yeah.
3: So did Chris.
2: I did. Yeah. Yeah, she had a buzz, all right.
3: Oh. Jägermeister dumps. Oh, the worst.
2: The worst. And I'm crying because Jägermeister makes me cry. And then I'm just tar just all over the place.
3: Your insides were crying, too.
6: What if Jägermeister dumps is it burns just as much going out as it does going
2: in. It does, for sure. Right. And it burns people's eyes.
4: Yeah. What if that flight had inspired an entire album like Taylor Swift's Breakups?
11: Yeah.
4: Right? Like, what if she wrote some beautiful award-winning album that was called, like, Nightmare Flight.
11: Yeah.
4: Or something like that.
3: Stacking Mud.
4: Stacking Mud.
2: She did a covers record that was all, like, Brown Eyed Girls.
3: Pink Eyed Girl.
2: Oh, my God. Oh, Cheryl, I love you. I'm sorry.
4: That's so good.
2: I ruined your day.
6: That's such a great story.
2: It's a true story.
3: What are the chances? What are the chances?
2: Dude, that is, you're right, though. I mean, that is the thing I also think about is, I opened the door and she was standing there. Sheryl Crow, a huge star.
6: Huge.
2: Right?
4: What a nightmare for you.
2: I was like,
4: and for her.
6: Or his dream.
2: Sheryl Crow. Oh, Sheryl Crow.
8: Was it ever in the back of your mind that, like, she could, you knew she was on the flight, she could go into the bathroom after me, and after what I did, this could not be good?
2: That had to come out. There was nothing I could do about that.
8: That was inevitable.
2: It was like, I don't know which hole it's coming out of. Right?
4: You know? I don't know if you are brave or a psychopath asking her for a photo. It's one of the
3: both.
4: Two.
3: I was both.
2: Dude, I was so fixed on making it in the country, because it was really a chance at that point. You guys remember what it was like for me back then? We were real close. And I was like, man, I need a picture with her.
3: What if that's what did it?
4: Yeah, this is...
2: That might have been what kept us from not making it.
8: She told all the labels.
4: It's a Curb Your Enthusiasm or Seinfeld-esque moment, right? Like, she was at the record label when they were like, I think Rocket Club should be signed. And they threw up a photo of the whole band, and she was vomited. Like, not that guy. He's not working at this record label.
0: My eyes haven't stopped itching.
4: Exactly.
0: It was October 8th. Of 2013.
4: Yeah, feels about right.
2: Wow.
0: According to a Power Trip.
4: Yeah, it sounds about right.
2: 2000, she'll never forget it.
0: No, she quit the music business.
4: Yeah. October 8th of 13?
0: Yeah.
4: She started therapy October 9th of 13, so that does check out.
0: She moved to Guam. She had to get out of here.
4: All right. Kreese, you got to go?
3: I got to go.
4: All right, buddy.
3: I love you guys. Go to my website, johnkreese.com. Book me for a speech. Got plenty of dates open this year, but we're starting to book for next year. I will see you guys in probably a month, though.
2: Okay.
3: Got a work trip and then a surgery, so we will get squared away.
2: All right,
3: and
2: I love
3: you. Yeah. It's going to be fine, yeah,
2: okay.
3: For sure.
2: You know, I love you. I'll see you tomorrow night.
3: 100%, and I'll keep you guys posted. No big deal.
4: All right, dude.
3: Chris.
4: All right, Sauce with Sports in a second. 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
21: AP News, I'm Marcela Sanchez.
11: former President Joe Biden is suing the Justice Department in an effort to block the release of audio recordings and transcripts of his interview with a ghostwriter. These were obtained by the special counsel who investigated his handling of classified documents. Biden's lawyers say the department had previously argued that they were exempt from disclosure under the public records law. AP correspondent Donna Warder reports on the number of suicides among people being held in ICE detention.
17: An Associated Press investigation has found that at least 10 people in ICE detention, all men, have killed themselves since President Donald Trump took office in January 2025. Dr. Sanjay Basu, an epidemiologist with the University of California, San Francisco, co-wrote a study documenting the increase in deaths among ICE detainees.
20: Something is going profoundly wrong if that many suicides are occurring as a proportion of people.
17: Brian Rayo Garcon was the first of those 10 deaths. On his fourth day of isolation while suffering from COVID in a Missouri jail, he was found unconscious in his cell. He had written a note pleading to talk with his mother. His mom, Adriana Garcon, says he asked for psychological help. They didn't give it to him. To me, that's negligence. I'm Donna Warder.
11: Authorities have confirmed that one person has died and nine others remain unaccounted for after a chemical tank imploded at a pulp and paper mill in Washington state. Nine others were also injured in yesterday's spill, some severely. Emergency responders plan to resume recovery efforts at Nippon Dynawave Packaging Company in Longview this morning. Shares were mostly higher in Europe and Asia. Oil prices fell after the U.S. stock market rose to more records. This is AP News.
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1: I'm meteorologist Brandon Bormans. This summer weather to continue. Sunny skies for today with highs in the mid-80s. Mostly clear tonight with lows near 50. Rinse and repeat for Thursday. Sunny skies with highs in the mid-80s. And then downright hot on Friday with highs near 90. 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That'll begin around 4:15. Twins tonight, they are taking on the White Sox. 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
2: Cheryl Crow was hoping I'd be under duress.
4: I wish you were under duress of the dirt in the world.
0: Oh, yes. Nice. What was the right term?
2: Duress. No T.
0: Oh, are you under duress?
2: Would you like to see under my duress?
4: Oh, yeah. Duress?
0: Is that how you say it? Duress?
5: Duress.
2: That was a joke, by the way. I love soccer. But listen.
4: So Ka from the Jungle Book.
0: So you are under duress.
2: The fans at this English soccer game found some keys. So they did this. As they did that, they found him, and...
5: So good.
2: That's the most fun ever.
5: I love
2: right?
5: it.
2: Yeah. I mean, come on.
5: Yeah. I do love
2: there
5: it.
2: Hasn't been a goal scored yet, so yeah. they got to do something.
0: Yeah, correct.
2: I'm kidding, everybody. Yeah. Kidding.
5: That is what it
0: bored
5: is,
0: bored out of their mind, so they got to chant in the crowd.
2: No, Andy's wasted.
0: No, yeah, Andy's
2: and lost
0: Andy's
2: his keys again.
0: Yeah.
2: They were in my bucket the whole time.
4: So that's pretty good.
0: Brilliant. That was good.
2: Love you, Andy.
5: Andy.
2: Sometimes I text with Andy, and we have whole conversations in which I'm not sure he is sober. And he never answers my question that I started asking him.
4: That checks out.
2: I love him.
4: He's got
2: him.
4: Swiss bank money, though. He's loaded.
0: When are we going to see him again?
2: Well, he's flying in for the World Cup, but that is in Boston. And Boston and New York, maybe. And then we agreed that he's going to come stay with me in the fall for a Vikings game. So he'll be staying here with me.
0: You got to bring him in.
5: Excellent.
2: Of course I will.
4: Yeah, he's a British guy.
2: He's the English version of me.
0: Yeah, he's great. I love Andy.
4: Got stabbed.
2: He did. He got the hell stabbed.
0: And then he got stabbed by a knife.
2: It's weird, too, because he did get stabbed. I almost got stabbed. I'm just faster than him.
0: Yeah. Well, you got stabbed at a Perkins.
2: Yeah. And he got stabbed at a casino.
0: Yeah. Which...
2: Yeah, that's what I'm saying.
0: Yeah.
2: We are so much
0: height. Yeah.
4: I remember,
0: like the same height.
4: I remember when you almost got stabbed at a Perkins and the police had to ask the witnesses for, you know, a description of the guy who was stabbing. And,
2: come on.
4: And Rosie was there and he's like, I can identify.
0: Yeah. He was?
4: Yeah, Rosie was at Perkins.
2: He was sitting there.
4: By himself. Gets breakfast at Perkins by himself.
2: Yeah, he was supporting his city.
6: Was he also under duress?
0: Brilliant. Sorry, I don't know words.
4: You picked the right profession.
2: Moons over my hammy.
6: Worked so well far.
4: Boy, my God.
6: Words.
2: Are you having a medical issue?
4: So who will Rosen sit to next?
0: So about a half hour ago, I was out getting another cup of coffee, and there was no one around. So I just started saying, sorry, Daddy.
4: To yourself.
0: Yeah. Over and over and over again.
2: Mm-hmm. Why?
0: And Emily puts her head out and goes, are you okay? And I'm like, oh my God, I didn't know anyone was here. She's like, are you having a medical emergency? I go, no, I just like saying sorry, Daddy.
4: To yourself.
0: Yeah, to myself.
4: Kelly
0: yeah.
4: is a saint.
0: Yeah, she is.
4: I don't know how she does it. I really
0: well,
4: don't.
0: I'm a pretty nice person.
5: You are.
4: I didn't say you weren't. I just don't
0: I mean,
4: know how
0: most,
4: she does it.
0: Yeah.
4: Don't know how she does it, but
2: yeah,
4: she's
2: raising
4: doing it.
2: Two kids like she is.
0: Yeah, yeah.
4: Making sure the two of them don't fall down the stairs.
0: Yeah. Well, he slides down the stairs. He's got the stairs handled.
2: Yeah, man.
5: Yeah.
4: Well, you have sports handled.
2: You sure do. I already played the thing, did I? Did I?
0: I don't remember.
4: No, I don't know.
2: Let me do it again. Hold on one second. Let me get to the right page. Sorry. I thought I did.
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0: The Oklahoma City Thunder are one win away from their second straight NBA Finals after they beat the Spurs 127-114. SGA had 32 points. He also shot 16 of 17 free throws. The winner of the series will battle the Knicks in the NBA Finals a week from today. Game 6 of this series, though, is tomorrow at 7:30. The Spurs are 3.5-point favorites. There is no basketball tonight.
8: I thought it was always the Thunder's game last night after getting blown out two nights ago. It's going to be a good battle in San Antonio. I think San Antonio is going to win game 6, and then it's going to be the two best words in sports, game 7, back in Oklahoma City. So there's been some questions, and it's actually up on ESPN right now, ironically enough, about the fatigue of Victor Wembanyama. He's playing more minutes than he usually does. It's something that the Timberwolves and some of their beat writers wrote about when they were playing the Spurs, and it's definitely a concern because he's a guy who plays all out. He's trying to block shots. He's trying to dunk on the other side of the ball. So I think game 6 is going to tell you a lot about what this young San Antonio Spurs team is about. But I think they get it done, and we see game 7. And if you're New York, you're excited about that, right? Because that's more games for those guys, and you're sitting
4: more opportunities
8: there,
4: to get hurt.
8: Yeah, you're sitting there waiting and getting ready. And I know Carl Anthony Towns is ready for that opportunity, and I hope he gets a championship.
4: Do you believe Wemby is spending too much time on the perimeter offensively?
8: Yeah, I think that's like one of the questions that's been asked of his game, right? But I also think that that's an advantage of his game because he can shoot the three, and then you have to close out, and he's so long that you can get right by, you know, defenders. And even if you can't get by defenders, you're putting it on the rim and grabbing the offensive rebound. So I think there's a level of, hey, get in the post because you're so much taller than everybody. But then his game isn't post back to the basket type of game. His game is face and see the offense, be a playmaker. So I agree with both, but maybe a little bit more of a mixture of interior kind of presence on the offensive side of the ball.
4: Well said.
0: Well said.
4: Thank you for your honesty.

0: or two or more. They probably should have won the series, but to get swept like that is just unacceptable, and they are going to have to do some major, major soul searching over the summer to figure out how a team that won and just looked good like all season long for what, 8-9 months comes in to that conference final and just completely Chris Hockey airplanes to the bed. It was not good. It was not good. And so credit to Vegas. They certainly, you know, they've got championship pedigree. Crazy to say that for a franchise that's, 9 years old. But they are the more experienced playoff team now, I guess. And they looked very, very good. They will certainly be a tough test for whoever it is, Montreal or Carolina. That's been one hell of a series. I think
1: that's hockey, either way.
0: The Hurricanes look just as good as the Canadiens. And I will say the Canadiens, the way their season has been going, feels like a team of destiny. But again, we'll see what happens. We'll see what happens. It's going to be fun. Who knows? Who knows anything anymore? How did the Golden Knights just sweep the Colorado Avalanche? I will never know. But we'll have some fun watching hockey this weekend.
1: Hockey.
0: And beyond for a few more weeks. And then
1: go Mitch Marner.
0: Yeah. Credit to him, and Eichel is earning his or paying his dues, and we'll see what happens.
2: Rosie's in. The Twins won 5-3 in 11 innings last night over the White Sox. The Twins are now 27-28. Same two teams today at 6:40 in Chicago. Connor Prelip goes for your Minnesota Twins.
3: Prelip.
2: Wrong bit. Charger safety Derwin James agreed to a 3-year, $75.6 million extension, making him the NFL's highest paid safety, I think, for the second time in his career.
4: It's like a dollar an hour.
2: Yeah.
1: Does he deserve that?
2: Yeah.
1: You think?
2: Oh, yeah. He's great. Yeah.
1: He's great.
2: Yeah.
1: There's better safeties.
2: I mean, Kyle Hamilton is probably better. Yeah.
1: Mm-hmm.
2: Lewis Cine is probably better.
1: Right, Corey?
2: Packers running back Josh Jacobs was booked on 5 charges, including strangulation and suffocation and battery and domestic abuse yesterday.
1: Not good.
2: No, not good at all. The Vikings started voluntary OTAs yesterday. They have one today, and then they have one on Friday, and Hawk was pumped. Did you go, Hogs?
5: 3 times.
2: You did. Wow. Okay, good for you.
3: It's like you saw Sheryl Crow again.
5: Yeah, I did.
2: Oh, hot.
5: Yep.
2: Yeah, that's about all I got.
5: That's all?
2: Yeah.
6: That was it?
2: That's a good amount of stuff.
3: That's some good sports.
2: Thanks,
6: Parker. There's so much more.
2: Like?
6: We'll do it for Vikings News next.
5: Yeah, there's all kinds of stuff you missed.
6: Yeah, you missed so many things.
2: I did?
5: Yeah, you sure
6: nobody's
5: did.
6: Caught up now.
5: I can't believe it.
2: Well, nobody in this town reports.
5: I guess we'll have to do it for him when we get back.
2: I just did, like, 7 things.
6: I feel like you weren't locked in, though.
5: Yeah.
6: I feel like you were under duress.
5: Yeah.
2: Man, I'm sorry.
5: I wish today we weren't 100% human.
2: Yeah.
6: Yeah, like, I wish we were having our first time to San Juan.
2: The capital of Puerto Rico?
6: It's the same, sure.
2: Yeah. God, that song bangs. I bet I listened to that song yesterday. I bought
3: so addicting.
2: Times. It's so good.
6: Go down the hall and listen to it by yourself until Emily thinks you're insane.
5: Yeah.
2: I think she already thinks I'm insane.
6: She definitely does.
2: Yeah.
6: Vikings News is next. Parker Fox is here. This is the Power Trip Morning Show on...
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9: 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Sabika edged Black Duck 5-4 in an elimination semi. Kellyer Northome beat Mille Lacs 12-2. And in the elimination final, Black Duck beat Kellyer Northome 9-5. So the championship, Sabika and Black Duck once again Thursday at noon in Walker. Game 2 to follow if necessary. Meanwhile, Section 5A West Baseball, Frazee beat Nevis 2-0. And in the East opening round, LaPorte edged Pine River Bacchus 4-3. In the East semifinal, Walker Hackensack Akeley will face LaPorte.

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12: I'm meteorologist Brandon Borbans. This summer weather to continue. Sunny skies for today with highs in the mid-80s. Mostly clear tonight with lows near 50. Rinse and repeat for Thursday. Sunny skies with highs in the mid-80s. And then downright hot on Friday with highs near 90. 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Right now, it's 60 degrees.
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18: Here we are, May 27th, Parker Fox is here, he looks like a spring chicken.
19: 90 degrees today.
18: Too hot, ready for winter.
19: Way too hot. Let's go. We need preseason football, right, Hogs?
18: Let's do it.
19: Yeah.
20: How's the dog handling the heat?
19: Dog's been good, yeah.
21: He likes to stay inside in the AC, but he always finds a shaded spot somewhere. He's a high-maintenance dog.
20: Good-looking dog, though, man.
21: It is a cute dog.
19: Yeah, it is. Good-looking dog.
20: Has your life been altered in a positive or negative way since the dog?
21: Well, it's funny because I was
20: like, win.
21: Anytime I was in a group setting and somebody's like, oh, look how cute my dog is. I'm like, I don't care about your dog. Like, I don't care to look at a picture of your dog. And now I'm that person. So yep.
20: It's a little bit how like Sauce before he had Louie said he didn't care about other people's kids.
18: Hey, throw away Christmas cards.
0: Care about Hawks.
21: How great is your kid?
18: Thank you for that.
0: He's the greatest.
21: Yeah. Mm-hmm. It's pretty sweet.
0: I get a Christmas card from Hawk, but it's him and my dad. It's real awkward.
18: Well, I can't help it. We have so many great pictures of us.
0: Yeah, it's blurred out.
18: Sometimes
0: though.
18: I send out Christmas cards in the middle of June.
0: Yeah.
18: Because we have so many great pictures of us.
21: Yeah.
18: Yeah.
21: Do we like Fourth of July cards.
18: We like to spoon and fork.
21: What about knife?
18: Haven't
0: they
18: done
0: do
18: that
0: all
18: yet.
0: Of it.
18: I don't know. His legs don't bend like
20: stab it and shove it.
21: Oh, whoa.
0: He's 76.
18: I know. I'm trying to keep him young.
20: Still pretty limber.
18: Yeah.
20: Let's do Vikings news, shall we?
18: I would love it if we did that, Corey, because I am a Viking fan and a Bud man.
20: Cool.
0: Oh, I didn't know that.
18: Sure. Here we go. That's loud. My apologies. I don't know.
1: Presented by
18: Geico. It's your truck accessory pro store, and you know it as well as I do.
20: All right. So the legal news yesterday is that Brian Flores' discrimination case against the NFL can proceed toward trial. This was a Supreme Court decision. So it can keep going. At some point, he's getting a giant check, I think.
0: It
20: looks like it's trending his way. I don't know how this stuff works. I'm not a lawyer. I'm just guessing. I'm just reading headlines.
0: Ask your lawyer, Hawk.
20: I have no idea what's happening, but it seems like it's going in his direction.
0: Yeah.
20: We'll see. We will see.
18: Yeah.
20: And, like, you wonder if either way, if this will ultimately always impact his ability to get a head coaching job somewhere else.
18: Right. Hmm. Right. Yeah. Right.
20: If the NFL is just going to kind of have it out for him moving forward. Don't know.
21: Has he spoken on, like, the opportunity of getting a head job, like, out, like, point blank and saying, I want to be a head coach? Or has he kind of been, obviously, he probably does, but has he ever, like, came out and said, hey, I want to be a head coach in this league? Because I haven't heard anything specifically like that. But I think at the end of the day, like,
18: he's interviewed.
21: Yeah,
0: yeah, he has.
21: If you want to get to the top, of course you want to be a head coach.
18: It's a long way to the top if you want to rock and roll.
0: Great, great song.
21: That's true.
18: Yeah.
21: And the Vikings defense likes to rock and roll.
18: They do. And he's a he's a rock and roller.
0: They're very good with him.
20: How many bands have gone all the way to the top while rocking and rolling, but it hasn't been a long way? Like overnight successes.
0: The Red Hot Chili Peppers.
22: Greta Van Fleet.
18: Oasis.
0: That band's terrible.
18: Did you know Greta Van Fleet was named after a lady named Greta Van Fleet?
0: No.
18: Yeah.
20: I think it was slightly different. I'm being serious. I think her name was just slightly different than Greta Van Fleet.
18: I saw something about it being her birthday or something a couple of weeks ago.
20: Like one or two letters off. Like, I think it's extremely close to that name, but not quite. And I'm being serious.
18: Yeah, for right.
21: Gretna.
20: Yeah, there it is. Fleet. Okay. Yeah. Gretna.
18: Gretna.
21: They added an N, like Sauce added that T.
20: So what was Gretna Van Fleet? What did she do?
18: Let's see. The band name was created by a dude when a relative...
21: A beloved resident.
18: Gretna Van Fleet, a resident of Frankenmuth.
21: Michigan.
18: Yeah.
20: Hmm.
18: It doesn't say, like, why they liked her.
21: Mm-mm.
22: The original drummer mentioned his grandfather had told him he needed to cut wood for a woman named Gretna Van Fleet. The band liked the sound of it, dropping the N. The band met with Gretna, who passed away in 2026 at age 95. She gave him her full blessing to use the monk ear. She was apparently a local celebrity.
0: The what?
22: The monk ear.
0: Oh, brilliant.
20: Ooh, boy. Oh, man. KFAN.com/watch. Just look at Chris's face. He's face palming.
0: I don't know what
20: Chris, how do we do it?
0: Zacho?
22: I don't know either.
20: Chris, how do we do this?
18: You realize that the word is moniker.
0: The monkey ear.
20: You went with monkey ear.
0: Brilliant.
20: Zacho. So we've gone with distressed.
18: That was an honest mistake.
20: No,
18: right?
20: Duress.
18: Duress. Oh,
0: that's brilliant, Zach.
20: And monkey ear.
18: I thought you were joking.
0: Yeah. Nice. Brilliant. Monkey ear.
21: Words are hard.
20: Yeah, I know.
0: They are.
21: Ironically
20: there's
21: enough,
20: there's no test to get a job here.
21: Mm. Gretna Van Fleet just passed away 9 days ago.
20: Yeah, you said 26, but I did not know it was nine days ago.
21: May 18th, 2026.
18: She was killed by a monkey ear.
0: Yep. Yep.
21: Oh no.
0: Poor thing.
21: Zacho.
20: I love when I'm listening to Common a lot, noon to three, and he'll have people call up that don't have like their real names. They'll like say what their monkeyer is, and then they'll just like do their phone call.
22: Yeah.
20: Don't they have like a collection of all the monkeyers? Don't they have like a book?
22: So
20: they can keep track
22: yeah.
20: of which monkey ears have been like given out and which one haven't.
22: Like Greta Van Fleet.
21: What are we doing here?
20: What is the goal here? What are we doing here?
18: Oh, we might have a lead to Sheryl Crow.
20: Wait a minute.
18: I just got an email from a guy who works at a magazine called Vintage Guitar Magazine, and he's interviewing somebody who works with Sheryl, and he said if we send him a copy of that segment, he'll send it to him.
21: Oh, my gosh.
20: I don't know if that's going to help.
22: I don't think that'll work. I think she'll delete the iHeartRadio app.
18: I don't know. She seems cool.
21: That would be all time.
22: That would be so good, though.
18: It would
22: though.
18: Be the greatest.
22: Yes, it would.
20: So let's say we booked her for next week, right, Chris? Let's just say we have 7 days to think about it. And you have 7 days to plan that interview.
18: Right.
20: If we left it completely up to you, would that question be the start? Like, let's just rip the Band-Aid off somewhere in the middle or somewhere near the end?
18: If she gets booked on the show specifically because her manager or whomever heard that segment, I think we could start the segment by asking her that question.
20: And just get it out of the way.
18: Just get out of the way.
22: Would the second question be, is Sheryl Crow your real name or is that a monkeyer? It feels good to be able to.
18: It does, right? Look at you.
20: See, this is what I feel like every day.
22: I get it now. Isn't it?
20: Yeah. It's fun, right?
22: Yeah.
20: To just go like to point at him and go, what?
22: Yeah.
20: What are you doing?
22: Yeah.
18: What are we doing?
22: I'm sorry, Zach.
20: Isn't that fun?
22: I just had to do
1: good.
22: It.
1: Yeah.
20: Monkeyer.
18: I thought for a second he was gonna laugh, but then I realized
22: he didn't.
20: Yep.
1: And I felt like again, I didn't even
18: realize it.
1: Didn't realize it.
18: Yep.
20: Yep. They adopted the monkeyer.
18: Brilliant. Shock the monkey.
22: Brilliant. Great Peter Gabriel song.
20: You know, I had never heard the word moniker until I started listening to Common way back in the day. I didn't know what that was before The Fan. Not a word that gets used super often in everyday use, especially when you're a teenager. Who uses the word moniker? No one. Maybe Monica Sellis. She did.
22: Yeah. Then she got stabbed.
20: And she did. Yep, just like Andy and just like Chris almost at Perkins.
18: That's right.
21: I think if you were to ask me to spell moniker before we started talking about it, I don't think I could have done it.
20: I think Zach's pronunciation helps.
22: Yes.
18: Yeah,
21: it does help.
20: Because it definitely gives you the letters just in the wrong order.
21: Yeah.
22: Yep.
18: You don't have, what is it when you see the letters in the wrong order?
22: Dyslexia.
18: You don't have that, do you, Zacho?
1: I don't think so. I'm questioning that now.
18: Yeah, right.
21: Got diagnosed this morning.
22: Yeah. By Dr. Corey.
1: I almost said monkey A.
22: She's from Paris.
21: But a little monkey.
20: Chiefs tight end Travis Kelce is adding owner to his title because he has bought into a small piece of the Cleveland Guardians.
22: Mm.
20: He's a minority investor. Sweet. He's a part owner now of the Guardians.
22: Mm. Good for him.
20: Doesn't Mahomes own a piece of the Royals?
22: Yes, sir.
20: Small piece as well.
22: And I think the women's and men's soccer team.
18: No kidding.
22: Yep.
18: I own a part of a women's soccer team. But I'm not a professional football player.
20: No.
22: You're a professional, handsome person.
18: Oh, that's very sweet of you.
22: Yeah.
21: Yeah, you're a pro.
22: Hey, Cor, remember yesterday when you were talking about people that children sit weird on a shopping cart?
20: Yeah, where they sit on the back
21: edge. Oh, I love that
20: edge bit.
21: Yeah.
20: Oh, my God.
22: Yesterday
20: yes.
22: at Costco in Maple Grove, which is a completely different animal than any other Costco.
20: Wow. How so?
22: That place is a zoo.
20: Well, you got to go the right time.
22: We did.
20: Maple
22: we went
20: Grove.
22: Yesterday at 11 a.m.
18: I've told you, that place is the third layer of hell.
22: Yes.
18: The parking line. Lot.
20: See,
18: the,
20: not even close. See, I go.
18: Oh my
20: I go
18: Lord.
20: Evenings, middle of the week, like once a week, and it's a piece of cake.
22: We went yesterday at 11 o'clock, and it was like Y2K was happening the next day.
21: Really?
22: The line was so long, but when we walked in,
20: printing
22: there was
20: money.
22: A kid probably similar to Louis's age sitting up on the cart, like the where you put the kid where his, you know, where you set him down. He was up on the back of it, not strapped in, just sitting on the back of it, and the mom's just pushing the cart along. I'm like, what are you doing?
20: That's
2: That, but at least you could fall into the cart
3: itself. Yeah, but
2: itself.
3: Still, though.
2: But when they sit on the back edge.
3: Yeah, that's ridiculous.
2: There's nothing holding them back there, and they don't understand physics, and the person pushing them doesn't understand physics. That freaks me out, man. I don't want to watch some kid crack his skull.
3: That Costco is hell on earth. That
2: it's not even close to hell on earth.
3: Yes, it is.
4: Listen to me.
3: Listen,
2: heaven
3: Linda.
2: On earth.
3: Listen, Linda, listen.
4: That parking
3: that's
4: lot.
3: Weird you say that.
4: There is the only entrance to that parking lot is as wide as my butt crack.
3: Yes.
4: And every car has to get through there, and then it's a giant parking lot. Why not widen the son of a bitch so we can all get in and out of there?
2: You got to come from the other side.
4: Oh,
2: is it PetSmart or whatever?
4: Yeah,
2: or is it
4: PetSmart, and then Office Depot is right there.
3: Yeah, he's not wrong.
4: Right. You can go in that way.
2: Sure.
4: But you're going to be fighting.
3: Yep. And, yeah, man.
4: And Guitar Center's over there, so I have to deal with you people to get my guitar strings.
3: Yeah, it was a disaster.
4: Disaster.
3: And no one's paying attention.
2: You got to pick and choose your times.
3: Yeah,
2: pick and choose.
3: I thought 11 o'clock on a Tuesday would be fine.
4: I chose my time. Never.
3: Yeah. Yeah.
2: No, that's my spot. Love it.
4: Good.
3: Yeah.
4: You can buy me you can buy me a 9-gallon bucket of mayonnaise.
3: Yep. Well, your dream scenario.
2: Why would that be his dream scenario?
3: He likes mayo. Never have to buy it again.
2: 9 gallons is going to last him the rest of his life?
21: Do you have to put that in the fridge?
3: I mean, if you had 9 gallons of, let's say, peanut butter, something maybe you used every day, and it didn't go bad, you'd probably have it for 20 years. That's so much peanut butter.
2: You'd go through it. If you used it every day, you'd go through it way faster than that.
4: Yeah.
2: 9 gallons.
3: Well, like a jar of peanut butter.
4: Is there something you eat every day?
3: Yeah, peanut butter.
4: I'm not asking Corey because obviously, you maybe not even eat chicken every day.
2: Not every day.
4: Not every day.
2: Mostly.
4: Something I'd like to eat every day. I don't get
2: You have peanut butter every day?
3: Yeah.
4: He does.
3: Yep.
4: Well, every day of the work week. Anyway, I don't know
3: every day
4: weekend.
3: Of the work week. Yeah, I do. Yeah. Every day.
4: I have No.
2: What else do you eat? Almost every day sauce.
4: I drink 5-hour energies literally every day. And
21: that
4: that's
21: can't
4: not
21: be good
4: joke.
21: For you.
4: I do about five hours.
3: Yeah, he was once told it's giving you a stomach problem and he quit for like 2 days.
4: I did.
2: But think about that. Yeah.
4: And it was worse than
2: he does five hour energies. So he's drinking more hours of energy in the day that are in the day.
21: Yeah, that doesn't add up.
3: He would drink more of them if they weren't stolen from him all the time.
2: We should just call him 5-hour energy guy. That should be his monkey ear.
3: Well played, Corey. That was
21: You got too much hours of energy.
3: Yeah.
4: You'd think so, wouldn't you?
21: Yeah.
4: But I'm always sleepy.
21: Sleepy.
2: Man.
4: I don't know.
2: You guys are ripping my store. That's my spot.
3: No, it's fine. But yesterday it was...
2: Well, you added to the problem. You were part of the traffic. Pick a different time and then I won't be so busy.
21: I kind of am on your side. 11 o'clock during the week.
3: Should have been fine.
21: Yeah.
4: Should have been fine.
3: Great song.
4: And if I'm going to talk about that parking lot, I'm going to talk about parking lots in general. If your truck is so big you can't park it, get a different vehicle.
3: Yes.
21: Ooh, correct.
4: It drives me crazy.
3: Correct.
21: I like that.
4: You have two lines. Yeah. Stay between them, a-hole.
3: Right. If your vehicle is too big for you to drive, don't drive it.
4: Don't drive it.
2: Can I tell you the other sneaky thing about Costco parking lots specifically? Like if you go to Target, the cart returns if you're an actual civilized member of society and return your cart.
3: If you don't return your cart, you're going to hell.
2: But there are multiple cart little pods, right? They're like every 10 stalls you can drop it off.
4: Sure.
2: Well, Costco just has basically one per row in the middle of the row. I've never understood why people will wait forever to get a parking spot in the first two or three spots, right? They're like, they want to park close. Well, guess what? Then your walk to the cart return is 8 miles. How about just park in the back?
4: Thanks, M&M.
2: And then, your walk into the store is longer, but you probably need the steps because you're buying in bulk anyway.
4: Damn right.
2: And then when you walk to the car, then your return to the cart return is much, much shorter.
21: Yeah.
2: That's the hack, is just park next to the return.
21: I don't get why people care to park so close.
2: Back to Chris's point, if you have some giant truck, just park in the back.
21: Yeah.
2: You're fine.
4: Yeah.
2: Closer to the cart return.
4: Yeah, and I've seen people circling the parking lot at the gym looking for a close parking spot.
3: Yeah.
4: You're like, you're here to work out.
3: Yeah.
4: Yep. Walk a little
21: get a warm-up in.
3: Right? Yeah.
21: Or just get it all delivered.
4: Jefferson this morning, aren't I?
3: Yeah.
21: It's okay.
3: But yeah, especially like with me when I bring Louie and it's just Lou Dog and I, we park as close to the car return as possible because I put him in the cart.
2: Right.
3: And then it's easier where I put all the stuff out, take him out, push the cart over, put him in his car seat, and we go home. But Hawk's right. That parking lot is hell on earth.
4: Let me tell you guys, do you guys do this as well? I'm just realizing I do this. I think about it from time to time, though. You know, like there's vultures and there's like carnivorous birds that circle in the air with eagle eyes just looking down, looking for prey.
21: Yeah.
4: If you park in a handicapped spot, you better believe I'm eyeballing you to see if you got something hanging from that mirror, man.
3: Yep, 1,000%.
4: I'm eyeballing you. And if you don't.
3: Yep.
21: What are you doing?
4: I'm standing there waiting for you to get out of the car to make sure.
3: Yeah, there's a bit on Instagram where there's a guy that if you park in a handicapped spot without a parking placard or on your license plate, he puts these stickers that cannot come off.
21: Nice.
3: We have to like scrape them off, and he's got all these videos of people pissed. Do not park there if you do not have one.
2: Have you guys seen Cart Narcs?
21: I was going to bring him
3: that
21: up.
3: That guy's the best.
21: I love him.
2: You ever seen his? You ever seen his video?
4: No.
2: So Hawk, basically, it's if he sees you not return your cart and just leave it for somebody else, right? He throws like this magnet thing. This is like a giant, like diamond shaped thing that says Cart Narcs. And he basically pretends to be a cop without saying he's a cop, but he'd be like, and he'll throw it on your hood and he'll be like,
21: so good.
2: Oh, I'm representing Cart Narcs. You didn't return your cart. And basically everybody goes full Karen mode and they're like, get that off my cart. Yeah. It's like, why didn't you return your cart? And then
3: somebody does that for me.
2: Right. Yeah. And they'll ask like, are you a police officer? No, I'm just a member of Cart Narcs. Yeah. And they get super pissed and some of them threaten to punch him. They have 639,000 subscribers.
4: They've got merch. I'm looking
2: on YouTube.
4: At it right
3: it's great.
21: He's good too. Like he's really he's got the whole bit down.
2: I just can't believe he isn't at all worried about getting shot or stabbed as much because all you need is one psycho to be like, "Don't you dare post that video of me."
21: 95% of the people that get out of that car that don't return their carts are borderline that psycho.
3: Oh yeah.
21: They're the worst people.
3: And it's always,
21: you would never hang out with that person.
3: People who don't return their carts are terrible people.
21: It takes 10 seconds.
3: 10 seconds.
2: And you know how like all the To Catch a Predator people always be like, I was just here to mentor the kid.
3: Yeah.
2: I was nervous about
3: the kid. I was waiting until her mom got home.
2: They have like the same four or five excuses every time. Almost every time. They're like, I was going to return it. It's like, no, you weren't.
3: No, you weren't.
2: In the car and about. Right. No. I was going to. Well, then why did you start the car and put it in drive? No, I was going to. No, you weren't going to return the car. So Cart Narcs is on the case.
4: All right, I'm going to have to watch these.
3: Great.
2: You'll love him.
3: Yeah, you'll love
21: it. Too.
2: He's got a weird, sarcastic, condescending tone. Like, oh, I caught you. I caught you.
21: So good. His voice is perfect for
2: it. It's perfect. It's such a troll move, but it's, call him out, right? Yeah. Call him out. A
3: lot of ladies on there you'll like, Hawk, because they're real mean. Real mean.
2: Let's just say a lot of them are your type, too.
3: Oh, yeah.
4: You know what that means.
3: You know.
4: They got feet at one end?
3: Yep.
21: Yep. You'll love them.
3: Jesus.
2: All right. 8 o'clock hour includes Fan 5 and headlines. 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
7: AP News, I'm Marcela Sanchez. Texas Attorney General Ken Paxton defeated four-term Senator John Cornyn, becoming the Republican nominee for U.S. Senate. Paxton's victory in yesterday's runoff makes Cornyn the first Republican senator from Texas to lose the party's nomination for re-election. Paxton will now face Democratic nominee Representative James Tallarico. The Trump administration wants all current and future federal employees to sign non-disclosure agreements as part of a continuing crackdown on leaks to the media. A proposed notice is expected to be officially published in the Federal Register today. A former president is taking legal action against the Justice Department, AP correspondent Mike Kempen reports.
23: Joe Biden is suing the Justice Department in an attempt to block the release of audio recordings and transcripts of Biden's interviews with a ghostwriter. The files were obtained by the special counsel who investigated Biden's handling of classified documents during his time as a senator and vice president. Biden's lawyers say the Justice Department plans to release the files to Congress and a conservative group, the Heritage Foundation. They say the disclosure would constitute an unwarranted invasion of Biden's privacy. Biden did the interviews at his home in 2016 and 2017 when he was vice president. Mike Hemp in Washington.
8: President Trump had another medical exam yesterday. The 79-year-old president spent more than 3 hours at Walter Reed National Military Medical Center for what the White House described as preventive medical and dental checkups. In a social media post after the visit, Trump said he had just finished his six-month physical and that, quote, everything checked out perfectly. More stories at APNews.com. This is AP News.
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28: I'm meteorologist Brandon Borbans. This summer weather to continue. Sunny skies for today with highs in the mid-80s. Mostly clear tonight with lows near 50. Rinse and repeat for Thursday. Sunny skies with highs in the mid-80s. And then downright hot on Friday with highs near 90. 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
2: Remind me, Phil DeAgony is in Meat Sauce and the Wailers.
3: Yeah, he's,
2: so he's one of the
3: player.
2: Wailers.
4: Phil Phil D's the guitar player.
3: Yeah, he's really good.
2: But Phil DeAgony lives in Washington.
3: Seattle, yeah. Used to work for Amazon. Now, I think, works for a company in Boston.
2: Right.
3: He really likes hockey.
2: And wasn't
4: thank you.
3: Do you have that? No.
2: You thought he might be going to the Kraken Wild game, right? Something like that?
3: Yeah. I don't think he is anymore.
2: Because he used to possibly, maybe, theoretically have season tickets to the Kraken.
3: I think he has season tickets to the Kraken.
2: You think he does, but we never confirmed it.
3: Yeah, well, I think we wrote it in the book. I don't remember.
4: Yeah, no, it's in there.
2: I think in the chapter of Chris's book about all of your worthless stories, I think you at one point said that Phil DeAgony might have Kraken tickets.
4: Yeah, I've been told by my publisher there's not enough paper in the world for that chapter.
3: Yeah.
2: For the things that might be?
3: No, my worthless stories.
4: Oh. Yeah, right.
3: That's all I share. None of my stories are funny or interesting.
2: No, but you sure as hell share them.
4: Okay, you sure do.
2: No, but I'm saying it's important to share. It's nice. You're generous.
3: Share. Yeah.
2: You share. I wish I was a better storyteller. I think I have at least a baseline for
4: do, Bobby.
2: You know,
3: yeah. Thanks.
2: Like, I don't...
4: You're welcome.
2: I don't tell stories that I think. Like, I think I saw a ghost, and then it ended up being a road sign. Mm.
3: But the one time, the wizard story is true. Zach wizard. Will back it up. Zach has also seen or been in the presence of the wizard. Right, Zach?
4: You're a wizard, Harry.
22: Yeah, I felt something in there.
3: Yeah, well, oh, but God. What about the ghost?
4: That's what she said.
0: Well, Zach.
22: And I don't know how a place that knew had been haunted, but...
4: What?
2: Right, because you only get haunted in old places.
0: Yep.
2: Can't be new places.
3: Well, as we've learned, though, if you say, leave me alone, they will leave you alone.
2: Yeah, can manners go a long way.
4: They sure do.
2: In this life and the next. Yeah. If just you, say please and thank
4: what
2: you.
4: What if you say something like, touch me there?
3: Yeah, like the Beezer. The Beezer banged a ghost once.
4: Has there ever been a ghost who complained about being haunted by a human?
3: Yeah, I think the Beezer.
4: He won't leave me alone.
2: I think the...
4: keeps asking me to touch him.
2: I think the Dietzes annoyed the hell out of Alec Baldwin and Gina Davis.
4: Yeah, they sure did. They sure
3: and
4: did.
3: Beetlejuice.
2: And Beetlejuice, yes.
3: Who, me?
2: Nope, the other one.
4: Can I give you a story that you guys are reminding me of that I haven't done yet?
2: Sure.
4: I put this in my email last night. Because
2: I'm bored with sports.
4: Yeah, me too. Thank you, St. Paul Saints. All right. Thank you to the St. Paul Saints. We love you, St. Paul Saints. SaintsBaseball.com. FBI documents released through the National Archives detail a reported UFO sighting in 2025 involving at least three Anoka Police Department employees, including video captured during the roughly 90-minute observation.
3: Jeez. Well, that's a long time to observe UFOs.
4: The three documents related to the Anoka sighting are part of the National Archives, Unidentified Anomalous Phenomena Records Collection, a federal archive created under the 2024 National Defense Act. The records detail witness accounts, FBI reviews documents and video evidence tied to the reported sighting, and the matter was later closed without further investigation. The backstory is as follows. Are you guys interested? You want more?
0: Sure. Yeah, okay. Of course.
4: According to the records, the incident happened on February 19th, 2025, at approximately 1:17 a.m. when at least three employees of the Anoka Police Department reported observing a UFO near the western horizon. The witnesses said the sighting lasted approximately 90 minutes. One witness stated the employees had finished training and were conducting an after-action briefing in Anoka when they noticed a multicolored object hovering in the sky. The group later relocated to the Anoka Municipal Ramp to get a better view of the object. The witness statements described the object as six hula hoops with lights around each loop, similar to an orbital diagram of an atom. One witness estimated the object to be the size of an SUV or school bus. The object was a sphere shape. This is in quotes. The object was in a sphere shape. We saw red, blue, green, and white light emitting from the object. Best I can describe is a tie-dye shirt in motion. We speculated that it was possibly attempting to emulate typical aviation navigation lights. However, the object did not appear to be a conventional aircraft. The object hovered and then descended like a leaf floating on a breeze. Another portion of the record stated the object appeared to travel 30 to 40 miles in a few seconds with movement that, quote, skipped across the sky like a stone on a pond. The document also state the object may have flown near the Monticello nuclear power plant. Records state one of the witnesses was able to capture video of the object by pointing his phone camera into the lens of the binoculars, but it was blurry. So there you go. Police officers, you know?
2: Sauce, your thoughts.
3: I mean, it's an incredible thing because as Corey always points out, unidentified flying object doesn't mean it's an alien, right? But when you see something that looks like it's going so fast, it's skipping across the sky, that's terrifying. Something's out there.
0: Oh, yeah.
3: Eventually, they're going to show up and we're all screwed. That's the truth, though, because they're going to be so far ahead of us that we're going to go, oh, God, you guys have cool laser guns. We don't have those yet. We're in big trouble. Once they are like, here we go. This is the day. We're going to show up and we're going to finally show our faces and we're going to show all the sweet technology we have. We're all screwed. We can't catch up to them. And once the aliens show up, a lot of people are going to have questions and it's going to put to bed a lot of things that people have always thought. Right?
4: Yeah.
1: I caught zero live. No, it makes sense.
3: Basically,
1: that last bit
3: butchered things you say. Right? I'm not wrong.
2: I do like the visual image in my head of the aliens basically doing a science fair project or like a show and tell and be like, look at our lasers.
3: Yeah.
2: Now you're all in big trouble. Yeah. They showed us their lasers and we can't keep up with that. We're screwed.
3: Yeah, when Miss Limpy tells them to go back out there, they're in big trouble. Everybody else.
2: Oh, man. Why did they have to have lasers?
3: Right. If their technology is good enough to get them here from wherever they're from, it's way better than anything we have, and we're in big trouble. I'm serious.
2: You are that the previous statement is 100% correct.
3: Yep. If they can get here,
2: then they are way more advanced than we are,
3: and we are in huge trouble.
2: Yeah,
3: but it might just be drones, or
2: they sent drones.
3: Yeah, or drones, no, man. It might just be drones in the sky that people are. You know, as you said, and you're right. UFO doesn't mean it's an alien.
2: Doesn't mean a spaceship. It means it's an unidentified flying object because we didn't identify it.
3: Yes.
2: Doesn't mean aliens. Doesn't mean spaceship.
12: Yep. Hello?
3: Oh, hey, Pee-wee.
2: And if they show us, those lasers.
3: Well,
4: Elvis didn't die. He just went home.
3: Elvis. Yeah. And what if the...
2: Yeah, with Marshall Applewhite and the rest of Heaven's
3: what
2: Gate.
3: What if they're correct?
2: I mean, what do they do to come back? Are they making a lap?
3: Well, they don't have wieners.
2: Well, who cares? I wasn't asking about that.
4: Hey, now.
2: I
4: mean, what the hell's that got to do with anything?
3: Well, they cut their wieners off.
2: Let me look up.
13: Are they really?
3: I think so. Or castrated themselves. I think that's different than cutting your wiener off. But yeah. Yeah, they all the males castrated themselves.
4: Why not?
13: Just the,
4: those things just get in the way anyway.
13: That's just the ball part.
3: Yeah.
4: The ballpark?
3: Yep. Yeah. Just Wrigley Field. No, I think so, right, Corey? Help me out here.
2: Yeah, they castrated themselves.
3: Yeah, see?
4: Get rid of their chin.
3: Brilliant.
4: Thank you.
2: Hmm.
4: What are you looking at?
2: Trying to see how often Hale Bopp makes an appearance.
4: Hale Bopp.
2: How often does Hale Bopp?
3: What's that?
21: I don't know. I've recognized the jingle.
4: It's Mbop.
21: Yeah, there you go.
2: The orbital period for Hale Bopp around the sun is approximately 2,300 to 2,500 years.
4: Jesus.
2: The comet made its closest approach to the sun in 1997. That's when Marshall Applewhite and the rest of Heaven's Gate tried to jump on board. It is not expected to return to the inner solar system until around 4385.
3: Think about it then. Think how advanced the aliens will be then, and maybe they'll have their balls back.
21: Yeah, they will.
2: What if Marshall and the crew are back here at 4385 and humanity has been wiped out and they just swing by, just like Chris waving to the people in the casino?
3: Yeah,
4: it's me. No balls.
2: What if Marshall flies by in Hale Bopp in his spaceship and he just is like, and it's just decimated. Earth is just a shell of its former self. Yeah. There's nobody left alive because we've all destroyed each other.
4: Yeah.
2: And Marshall just goes, I can't even say I told you so because they're gone.
4: Yep.
2: And we're just cruising around the sun every 2,500 years.
4: Yeah. They just
2: lucky bastards.
4: They just came back to see if they get their balls back.
3: Yeah. But
2: nope.
3: Yeah.
4: Do you know what he said to us right before they did it?
3: No.
4: Before they took off, he said, we're going. We don't need balls.
3: He did? Wow.
2: Or Nikes.
3: Yeah, they all were. Yeah.
2: Didn't they leave? They left their Nikes.
4: I thought they were Nikes.
2: Oh,
3: yeah. That was a weird time. That's when Colts were at their peak.
2: Like in the 90s were the best days of all time.
4: For the Colts.
3: Yeah, Colts,
2: it was just
3: man.
2: The best.
4: The Indianapolis Colts.
3: Colts are scary.
2: Pop culture peaked in the 90s. Serial killers peaked in the 90s. Colts peaked in the 90s.
3: Yeah.
2: Trials and murders peaked in the 90s. Music was the best. The 90s were the best decade of all time.
3: Yeah, man.
2: It's been downhill for the last 30 years.
4: What do you think about that, Parker?
21: Yeah, I only got about 8 months.
3: Oh.
4: You missed it, brother.
2: See, again, he was part of the Limp Bizkit baby boom. His kid, I guarantee you his parents created him while listening to $3 Bill, y'all. Right?
3: Great album.
2: Almost assuredly.
3: Yeah, probably,
4: Parker. Very good chance.
2: Very good chance.
4: Very, very good chance.
21: Sure.
4: I'm going to add another variant.
2: Your dad loves the song Counterfeit.
3: Yeah, he does.
4: He does.
21: I'll ask him.
3: So does Hawk's dad.
4: Yeah, my dad. Mm-hmm. My dad likes to counterfeit all kinds of things.
3: Oh, I wouldn't say that on the air.
2: Why not?
4: Yeah, what's the problem?
21: What's his favorite thing to counterfeit?
3: Money.
2: Yeah, money, like the Fratellis.
3: Yeah.
21: Fair like enough.
2: Yeah. All right, we'll do headlines when we come back. If you're tuning in because you're like, well, what happened in sports? Well, the Vegas Golden Knights swept the Colorado Avalanche. The Thunder won Game 5 of the Western Conference Finals. They lead the Spurs 3-2.
3: No wrong sound.
2: The Twins won again. They won 5-3 over the White Sox in 11 innings, and that's essentially it. You're all caught up. More of the Power Trip Morning Show after this on The Fan.
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18: Minnesota News Network, I'm Brent Palm. Minnesota's housing market is heating up, with both buyers and sellers showing more activity in April. Minnesota Realtors President Wendy Uzalak from Grand Rapids.
19: I think what's really interesting, though, is that pending sales are up. Those are the ones where people have just signed a purchase agreement on a property and it hasn't closed yet. Those were up almost 7.5% statewide.
18: She says monthly payments are still the biggest hurdle for most households. A judge in Goodhue County is temporarily blocking development of a Google data center in Pine Island. The order comes after an environmental group sued Pine Island and developer Ryan Companies to stop Project Skyway, arguing it did not receive an adequate environmental impact study. And the Twins beat the White Sox 5-3 in 11 innings in Chicago. This is MNN.
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8: I'm meteorologist Brandon Bormans. This summer weather to continue. Sunny skies for today with highs in the mid-80s. Mostly clear tonight with lows near 50. Rinse and repeat for Thursday. Sunny skies with highs in the mid-80s. And then downright hot on Friday with highs near 90. 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Right now, it's 64 degrees.
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2: Tomorrow night's at Venn Center?
3: Yes.
4: Tomorrow night is?
2: I thought they were both Parlay Lounge.
3: I could be wrong, but I'm pretty sure that's what they said.
2: I never know what's happening.
10: Hello!
3: Oh, hey, Pee-wee.
10: What are we doing?
4: Yeah, what are we doing?
2: The other one, but who knows? You know?
4: I tell you what's definitely going to be there. Amazing hot rods.
21: So good.
4: Got him.
3: I love that bit.
4: Got him.
3: Yeah. I like dumb things.
4: Parker, you should come on down, brother.
3: Yeah, listen to the Hulkster.
4: Yeah, man.
21: I'll follow you anywhere.
2: Okay, hang on. Is this airable? I saw you comment on it. Speaking of the Hulkster, this is a slight transition. You reacted to that Dan Soder video.
3: He's so funny.
2: Oh, my God, is that funny?
4: He's so good, dude.
2: So, did you see what Sauce posted?
4: No.
2: Think of this. So this he does an unbelievably good Macho Man impression, right? It's like spot on. It's spot on.
3: You'd think it's him.
2: So, what a great bit. What he did is he read Charles Manson quotes, but as the Macho Man Randy Savage. And his point is, you can't tell the difference.
3: No, you cannot.
2: It sounds like something Macho Man would say before or after a fight. Zach, can you see in the next couple minutes?
3: Terrible.
2: Can you see if they're swearing, Zach? Because if not, we have to run this. It's so freaking good.
3: And it's Will Sasso who does a really good Macho Man and a really good Hulkster.
2: So they're doing dueling Macho Mans with actual Charles Manson quotes.
3: Oh, it's 100.
11: I'm always jittery.
2: It's so good.
22: Where did you post this, Sauce?
3: Well, I posted on Instagram, but Dan Soder.
2: It's on Insta, yeah.
3: Yeah. You can find it on YouTube.
2: Just listen to the first 60 seconds to see if he swears. I don't think that he does, but just check to make sure that he does or does not. And we got to run this because Chris is going to laugh his balls off. It's for, again, let's just stop with it might be the best Macho Man impression that exists. So we can just stop and start and stop right there.
3: It's so good.
2: And then when he had the idea to just go Chuck Murder on it and say this is the same thing that Macho Man would have said. It's just a genius little observation and it sounds so freaking perfect.
3: Yeah. He's so funny. You saw him do stand-up, right, Zacho?
22: Yes.
3: Yeah, he's hilarious.
2: Yeah, and a good actor, too. He was in the show Billions. He's very funny in that show, too. All right, Zacho.
22: I mean, I can't. You guys, I'm trying to find it. It's not like it's.
2: Sure.
22: There's a million videos of him doing the Macho Man thing.
2: Fair. That's sure, also
3: hang
2: true.
3: On, hang on.
2: Yeah, forward it to him.
4: So good.
2: Can somebody text Brian Oak before we run this bit and just say we're going to do Charles Manson quotes? Because Oak loves when we talk about Chuck Murder.
4: He does. Yeah, he loves it.
2: Shout out to Brian Oak.
4: Well,
2: but we are about to talk Charles Manson, so he's not going to be thrilled.
4: Maybe we will.
2: Did I hit the button already?
23: Now it's time for Headlines.
2: Brought to you by our friends at All Around. Thanks, All Around.
4: All Around.
2: Maybe you've seen this online. There are schools that are getting criticized for having a rain or shine policy when it comes to graduation. And there's been a couple of graduations that are getting absolutely downpour and like dealing with it. And these kids are going up and walking and getting their diplomas and they're just drenched.
4: Yeah.
2: And the parents are pissed. Like, this is our kids' moment. And we get that you had it outdoors, but now we're doing rain or shine. What are we doing here?
4: Yeah. What are we
2: this
4: doing?
2: Is their moment. Again, I'm... What does that sound?
4: I'd hear somebody's
2: You find it, Sauce?
3: I sent it to Zach.
2: Oh, but you
3: Did
2: found
3: you get it.
2: It,
3: Zach?
21: What percent of high school kids actually care to do their graduation?
4: That's a good question.
2: I think most.
21: You think so?
2: Yeah, I think it's most.
21: Hmm. It's just so long.
2: Yeah, but it's like
21: it's
2: a rite of passage.
21: Hot outside and, yeah, I get it.
4: Yeah.
21: I'd rather just be...
5: I got bronchitis.
2: Yeah.
21: Okay. I get it, though. It's a...
4: Big deal.
2: It's a big
21: monumental.
2: It's the end of your, childhood, right? Essentially,
4: yeah.
2: Found it, Zach.
22: I think it's clean. I've listened to the whole thing.
4: We got
22: thing.
4: A dumb button, man. Who cares?
2: All right, go for
4: Let's
2: it.
4: Let's roll it.
2: So,
3: one second. There we go.
4: I'll keep my finger.
6: Can I tell you my favorite thing to do as Macho Man, and you'll love this as the impression? Charles Manson quotes.
3: Ah!
6: I'm telling you right now. Read exactly like Macho Man, where he goes. Yeah, look down at me. Yeah, look down at me and you see a fool. Uh-huh. Look up at me and you see a god. Yeah, look straight at me and you see yourself. Like, yeah, I'll tell you something right now. Yeah, these children, yeah, they come at you with knives. Yeah, they are your children. Yeah, you taught them. Yeah, I didn't teach them. No, no, I just tried to help them stand up. How this all originated was I used to do Charles Manson quotes as Dave Chappelle smoking a cigarette.
2: Please give us one of those.
6: Now you got to understand something. Animals shouldn't be hunted and nature shouldn't be disturbed, even destroyed. To benefit the whims of mankind.
22: I'll tell you can see him talking and holding the smoke. Like,
4: what a Chappelle!
2: That's so, good.
4: Wow, that's so good.
3: His fantastic. Macho Man is so good.
2: Shout out to Dan Soder.
3: Yeah, he's so good. Yeah.
2: Man. Oh, man, this is so fitting. I hope you guys didn't see this, but it's in the prep, so maybe you did. What is the fastest growing city in America, according to the latest data?
21: Austin.
2: Austin, Texas, good guess.
3: Yeah, that's a good guess.
2: What is the fastest growing city in America?
4: Man, this is maybe dumb. Las Vegas?
2: Not a bad guess.
3: Salt Lake?
2: Nope.
21: Somewhere in South Carolina?
4: So you must be close because he made that noise.
21: North Carolina? Raleigh, North Carolina? Oh, close to Raleigh.
4: Charlotte,
2: North Carolina. You guys were just there.
3: Yeah.
2: A report from Axios says that Charlotte just keeps continuing to grow. That they basically are like, look, we're full. We're running out of space here. We're growing so fast. Charlotte added well over 20,000 people between 2024 and 2025. That sounds like a small number, but it's not. That's a lot of people in a one-year stretch.
4: Yeah.
2: Huh. So overall, Charlotte's boom has the population now at just under 1 million, keeping it as the 14th largest city. Now, again, that's tricky because, like, metro areas count, right? Like, I don't know where Minneapolis ranks, but if you count the entire Twin Cities as one large market, then it's different, right?
4: So 15, might be 16 now, I think.
2: As a market, right?
4: Yeah, right.
2: Right. So this is a little misleading because this is the actual population of the city of Charlotte, right? Not the greater Charlotte area. So they are the 14th largest city, about 25,000 people shy of San Jose, which is 13th.
3: Wow.
2: A major driver in Charlotte's growth has been affordability compared to other similarly sized cities. But now the locals are starting to get worried because the population is swelling and it's making it more expensive and more congested and pushing Charlotte closer to becoming, quote, Atlanta.
4: Hmm.
2: Which
3: wow.
2: There's people that live in the South that left places like Atlanta because it was too congested, too populated. So they went to places like Charlotte and now Charlotte's getting too busy.
3: Man.
2: So you guys were just there, Charlotte, on the up and up.
4: It's a cool place,
2: it's exploding.
4: Man. It's a pretty cool place. What'd you think, Zacho?
3: Yeah, Daddy.
4: He liked it a lot, I'm going to tell you.
2: I wonder what happened to Zach.
3: I think he's listening to
4: Macho. I turned him off because I turned off the thing. Sorry, Zacho, I'm going to turn your mic on and you can answer now.
22: Yeah, man, it was pretty nice. It was a great Diet Coke.
4: Yeah, you like the Diet Coke?
22: Great he's mac sold. And cheese, great racing.
2: Racing.
10: Hell yeah.
2: How many cities, Zach, would you never move to because of their lack of good Diet Coke? Can you name a city that you're like, I can't live there, their Diet Coke sucks?
22: Bemidji.
3: Wow.
2: Wow, that was...
4: poor Bemidji.
3: Yeah,
2: off the top rope.
22: Really, yeah, Fargo didn't really like the pop up there much, but the further south you go, the better the Diet Coke gets.
2: The closer you get to Atlanta, correct. Right? The home of Coca-Cola. Yeah.
22: Which I got to go there, man. I got to go make a pilgrimage.
3: Yeah, you got to go.
4: Well, you know, everybody does it.
21: Haven't been.
4: Once yeah. in your life.
3: You yeah.
2: know? Remember I told you that time that I saw that lady walk up to the Celine Dion Theater at Caesars, and she put her hand on the door. It was like 11 o'clock in the morning, not even close to showtime. And just touching the door of the theater, she started crying.
3: That yeah. was Hawk.
2: Yeah. It didn't look like him, but sure.
4: No, it wasn't me. That was the Shania Twain door, and I had an erection.
2: That is going to be Zach when he goes to see the Coca-Cola headquarters, right?
3: Yeah.
2: It's going to be like outside of Wonka's gates, and he's going to just touch the gate and start tearing up, knowing that Diet Coke is just meters away.
4: The toilet water tastes like Diet Coke.
22: Oh. Goosebumps. Man.
4: Oh, he's choked up. One day.

0: everything you could to maximize your ability in these two things, do you believe you would be a better chess player or boxer? Two years to train and practice and do everything you can. Would you be a better boxer or chess player?
1: That's a fantastic question. Yeah. I think it would have to be boxer just because I don't know chess at all.
0: You're a smart guy, though. You could pick it up.
1: Yeah, I mean, I used to be able to play it.
0: Sure. So you understand the basics,
1: though.
0: Yeah,
1: yeah.
0: So what if you spent 6 hours a day studying, learning, being taught, training?
1: I still think versus the population, I'd have a better chance boxing-wise.
0: All right. There's a boxing gym in Brooklyn, New York that has been running chess boxing events.
1: Hmm.
0: They combine speed chess and live boxing. And they say no previous experience is required in either. There's 90-minute classes that mix high-intensity cardio with technical ring work. So they're training you up with strategic chess training. So there are 11 rounds, 6 rounds of chess, 5 rounds of boxing, and it's 3 minutes each. So you're playing chess, trying to play at a high level, and then taking a break every 3 minutes and punching the hell out of your opponent, and then sitting down again and trying to mentally lock in again.
1: Yeah, that'd be tough.
2: I love this, man.
0: Chess,
1: boxing. You can cost, and then you got to try to figure out where to put your pawn.
2: I like how it combines the style and grace of boxing with chess.
3: Right. That sounds like
0: Norm MacDonald.
4: Yeah.
0: So you can win through either a knockout or a checkmate, right? You can just be getting your ass kicked in the ring, but if you can just figure out how to way to win at chess, you still win.
1: So who do you think would win, like Mike Tyson or the Magnus Carlsen guy?
0: I would take the boxer a thousand times out of 1,000.
1: But if he just checkmates him right away?
0: But like if Tyson and Magnus were in this exact scenario, all Tyson would have to do is stall till you get to round one of the boxing.
1: Yeah, yes.
0: So even if the board is absolutely a disaster, you just make your moves as slowly as possible. You stall, then you throw 2 punches, and the guy's out cold, and you
1: win. They should do this. This is excellent.
3: Yeah, man.
0: Sauce, what about you? 2 years to train. What would you be better at, chess or boxing?
5: Well, it's a good question because chess is for smart people, and I'm not smart. And boxing is for people with work ethic, and I don't have that either.
1: How's your wingspan?
5: Short. I have short arms.
1: That hurts.
0: So you have to be, I don't know if elite's the right word, but you have to excel at one of the two. 2 years of training, 6 to 8 hours a day, maximum commitment for the next 2 years.
5: Well, probably, if you need an answer, I would probably say chess, because boxing would take a lot of like physical activity.
0: Not interested, right?
5: Not interested in that.
1: Some cardio.
5: Yeah.
0: Yep. That's the right answer for you. I agree.
5: What would you choose?
0: Oh, chess. Not even close.
5: Hogs, Daddy?
4: I box. I like it.
5: Yeah, because if they were stealing your women, you'd beat everybody.
4: It's a great exercise, man.
1: It's in your blood.
5: Yeah, Lieber does it.
4: It's fun.
0: I don't know if anybody believes this, but this is a little concerning. According to some experts, I don't know what these people are experts in, but let's just go with it, and then we can discuss. Earth's current population. Well, first, Sauce, guess. Do you know about what the Earth's population currently is?
5: Is it like, I do not.
0: Yes. Let him guess. Sorry. You go first. Take a shot. What do you think the Earth's population is?
5: Well, I think you said yesterday that, like, the U.S. population is something in the 300 million. So I'll go with, 2 billion people.
0: 8.3 billion people. There's over a billion in India, over a billion in China alone. But 8.3 billion people around the Earth. Some experts claim that within the next 40 years, that number might be half.
4: Hmm. Half?
0: Half.
5: What the hell? Does Thanos show up?
0: Nice.
5: Thank you.
0: There's a link to click here and see what they're talking about. I'm not sure, but some experts say that could crash by half within the next 40 years.
4: I know kids ain't getting it on no more.
0: Interesting.
1: Red 40.
5: Jeez.
0: Yeah. Not enough people having kids?
4: Yeah, people ain't getting it on.
0: Older generation dies out?
4: I read an article about it not long ago.
1: Oh, sure.
4: No, I'm serious. That's true, man. It's truth.
0: It is true,
4: kids don't like having sex no more.
1: Really?
4: Yeah.
3: Mm-hmm.
4: Oh, wow, okay.
1: Zacko.
4: What?

0: Hmm. Poor kids.
1: Yeah, well, they're rich kids. They're busy. They're all not having sex.
2: They're busy doing things, you know? Like, I don't know. Not getting it on.
3: Streaming.
2: Yeah, streaming.
3: Yep, they're watching clavicular videos.
1: Whoa, God, you hate that guy.
2: They don't even know those exist.
4: No. Wow, well played, Hawk. God, you guys double joked that.
2: Double joke it?
4: Yeah.
2: You double choked it once, remember?
0: Oh.
4: I can't. Hey, two hands worth.
3: Remember how yesterday we talked about how like somebody can have 800 million followers and we've never heard of them? What was that guy's name? Something James?
4: Charles.
3: James Charles.
5: Never heard of James Charles?
3: No. And he's got like 800 million followers. But what's crazy is my daughter's 20, her friend's 20, and the other day we were talking about something, and I made a clavicular joke, and they both stopped in their tracks like, how do you know who Clav is? And I'm like, I'm 46. I'm not like, I mean, I know some things. Just because I don't know James Charles, yeah. I mean, I know some people on the internet.
4: Yeah, you pay attention.
3: They couldn't believe that I knew who he was. I'm like, well, some of these a-holes pop up on my algorithm, and then I watch him, and I'm like, God, I hate this guy. But because I've engaged with the video, now Instagram thinks I want more.
0: You should have played it off.
3: Videos. God.
0: You should have played it off, told him that you're trying to looks max and frame max.
4: Yeah.
0: And you're trying to mog everybody.
3: My gosh.
1: Actually, if you look at Corey, he looks like he's looking opposite of Max.
2: Oh.
4: Because he can talk?
2: No, because he's so pale.
4: Got it. That took me a minute. I'm not smart.
0: Looking so like he can talk.
4: Yeah.
0: He can talk.
3: I can talk, yes.
0: Yeah. What are we going to get out of Max tomorrow?
4: I don't know.
3: Yeah, you got a password tomorrow with your teammate Max Fuller taking on John Kreisel and the gentleman over there, Meat Sauce Paul Lambert.
0: We're almost 15-point dogs.
4: Yeah.
0: That's probably a fair line.
2: Yeah, I would agree.
4: Kreisel's really good at about every game
2: about
4: we play
2: everything.
4: On the station.
2: Yeah.
3: Sauce, how do you feel, though? Again, whether it's the Initials Invitational or the Program Password Invitational, historically, you're better in the regular season than the tournament.
4: I mean, I was in the final of your little game last year.
3: True, but in general, historically, you're a much better regular season player than postseason.
4: Yeah, we won last year in the Max and I did. Max is a great teammate.
0: Yeah, he's the best.
4: Yeah, I don't know. I'm not good when it counts.
3: Are you nervous?
4: I mean, nervous is probably not the right word.
3: Are you going to maybe do a little THC to take the edge off and calm down?
4: I don't remember last time I did THC.
3: You don't remember?
4: I don't remember.
3: Because you did so much THC that you...
4: I mean, I did a lot in my past, but it's the new me.
0: Sweet.
4: Yeah, it'll be fine.
3: How will you prep for your match tomorrow?
4: Probably text Hogs Daddy.
2: You should do some pelvic floor exercises. Yeah,
4: probably ask him how Papa's doing.
3: Papa. Do you do pelvic floor exercises?
4: No, I wouldn't get off the floor.
0: Oh, why?
4: Because I wouldn't touch the floor.
0: Oh.
3: A bizarre real estate listing in San Francisco is going viral because the piece of land that they're selling is underwater.
4: What?
3: The asking price was $250 for a 5,000-square-foot piece of fully submerged land. Hmm. Somebody paid $800 for it. It is near Candlestick State Park. Hunter's Point Shipyard.
4: Mm.
3: The listing described the underwater plot of land as a, quote, unique opportunity for creative ownership. With possibilities like recreation and strategic land banking.
4: What?
3: So somebody paid $800 for a 5,000-square-foot piece of fully submerged land.
2: It's a nice piece.
0: I mean, only $800.
4: Hawk,
0: what's the property taxes on it?
4: $400 on like some.
2: It was $132.
4: Yeah,
2: I think I wanted to become a landowner.
4: And I think you blame Corey.
2: No, I don't blame anybody. I'm proud to be a landowner.
4: When you were
3: when you got the bill, you said you told her I made you do it.
2: Yeah, I did.
3: But I forced you to do it.
2: Yep. Yeah, it didn't work.
3: Airline loyalty accounts are now being hacked with stolen frequent flyer miles exchanged for gift cards and other purchases. So apparently you might want to check your old online account because airline loyalty accounts have been hacked.
2: Did you ever see that those sons of bitches are doing malware for people checking up for updates on GTA 6?
3: No.
2: So if you're looking, if you run a Google search and you're like, what's going on with GTA 6? And you be careful with the link you click on. Because they are disguising them, and it's malware.
4: What if you do it on a work computer?
2: Find out about your pornography.
0: Oh.
4: What if you do it on a work computer?
2: Well, then whatever, man.
4: Yeah, who cares?
2: Yeah. We'll have a party for you in a couple weeks.
4: Yeah. Oh.
0: I think it was supposed to come out today, actually, when they initially...
4: I think it was yesterday.
0: Yesterday?
4: Yeah.
0: Okay. Mm-hmm. Yeah.
3: Did you see there again? There's nothing is real on the internet anymore at all. Somebody posted a picture of a guy holding up a copy of GTA 6. And the caption was something like, nobody told my local Best Buy that the delay was on, so I just bought it because they sold it to me. And people were like, what?
4: Yeah.
3: What? Lucky? It's like, how dumb do you have to be to think that post is real?
4: Yeah.
3: And how dumb do you have to be to think that Best Buy had a copy in May and it, quote, accidentally sold it before November?
4: No. Yeah.
3: Oh, my gosh. I hate the internet. I got to get off the grid.
2: Well, you're on it more than any person I ever
3: met. No. Nobody is on it more than Sauce.
4: Don't point at me.
2: He's on his phone.
4: I didn't know.
3: Just because I know the Puerto Rico song and I know Clav. I know the guy that sings about Pet Smart or Pet Smart.
4: I don't know that.
0: Who's got more screen time?
3: Oh, it's by a mile.
1: But the difference is Sauce has a more of a tolerance for stupidity.
4: Thank you.
2: Yeah. He doesn't even know it.
4: Yeah. Wow.
3: It's a gift. No, that was a compliment.
2: It's blissful ignorance, man.
3: Blissful ignorance, man.
4: Yeah,
3: Good for you.
4: It doesn't bother me that clavicle guy is mad or fighting or
0: clavicular.
4: Clarking people.
0: I think he's off testosterone,
2: too.
0: Hell
2: is clarking people.
0: He's mogging. He's framing.
4: It's a Griswold thing. I don't know, man. What's
3: mogging?
4: Mogging is no idea.
2: Sometimes I look at the internet and mog myself.
3: Guess what it is. What do you think looks maxing is?
4: That, I would guess my remedial education would tell me that's trying to look your best.
3: Give me some ways you could look a looks max. Give me a way.
4: Like work out.
3: And?
4: Have nice pecs.
3: And?
4: comb your hair.
2: Have comb your hair? Have combed hair.
3: When was the last time you have combed your hair?
4: I don't have any hair.
2: Yeah.
4: Yeah.
3: So are you currently looks maxing?
4: No, I've never looks maxed in my life. I've always looked ugly.
2: Oh, you're not ugly.
0: You're great.
3: When was the last time you mogged yourself?
4: Oh, Saturday.
3: I didn't want an actual answer.
4: What is mogging? Is that like a Star Wars thing?
3: It's half man, half dog. He's your own best friend.
2: He's a mog.
1: Saturday.
3: He's a mog.
4: Saturday. Yeah. So?
1: Not at the zoo, right?
4: No. I was alone.
3: Did you say aloha?
4: Yeah, hello.
3: Goodbye.
4: See ya. Well, that's probably what I'm going to say one day here.
3: A study found that the sleep time sweet spot for healthy aging is 6.4 hours to 7.8 hours, which is
4: good luck.
3: The same thing we've heard over and over and over and over again. You got to get about 7 hours, which is a pretty broad range. But obviously that people still think that's mostly attainable. That's just not attainable for us. It just isn't.
4: Yeah.
3: That's why we're all aging like ass.
2: Yeah.
3: You know,
2: I know. You look like an old man.
4: Yeah, it's over. You do not.
3: Even on the weekends. Even on the weekends, I get about 6.
4: Yeah, I just can't,
3: I can't sleep in.
4: Yeah.
3: I can't. Yeah, my body gets me up at like 6 o'clock.
4: Five, yeah.
2: Yep. Man, I can sleep.
3: God, he can. I wish I could do that.
4: Like, I've told the story before. I called him once. I said, Hawk, do you want to go over to Good Day and have breakfast? It was like 10:45. He wasn't up.
2: Wow. I was pissed.
4: Yeah. He was pissed.
1: He was mogging.
4: Yep. Yeah. He was looks maxing.
2: I may have sleep mogged.
4: Yeah. It may have put you back to sleep.
3: Oh. Back to you for a sec. What's your password record?
0: I think one and one.
3: So you played twice?
0: Yeah.
3: Both with Taylor both times, or who were your partners?
0: No, I was never with
3: Taylor. Never with Taylor.
0: An opponent. So my one win is against Taylor.
3: Mm.
0: And then my loss was with Common to maybe Gorg and somebody. So one and one.
3: You know what? So Taylor's never wanted initials. It sounds like she's never wanted a password, right?
0: No.
3: You know what I love about people like Taylor and like Chad Greenway, or even like when we find out that Lieber sucks at something? When somebody wins all the time, isn't it nice to be like, God, I love that you're bad at this?
0: It is fun.
3: It's right. Because she wins at everything.
0: Wins at everything.
3: So it's great. She doesn't deserve to win at initials and password. And she's competitive.
0: Like we'll play cards and she wins at that. So it's like, it's good to see her lose at something.
3: Yeah. Let's humble her a little bit.
0: Yeah.
3: She's very humble, but let's knock her down a couple more pegs.
0: Yeah.
3: Right?
0: Yeah. It'll make her more competitive in the other things.
3: Exactly. Like hockey.
0: Yeah.
3: And as Zach pointed out and everybody agrees,
4: Zacko.
3: The Frost got screwed this year.
0: Frost got screwed.
2: They obviously did.
3: The fix was in.
1: Yeah. Yeah. Bolts.
0: Fix was in.
1: Mission accomplished by the league.
2: Yeah, they did it.
4: Yeah. Well said.
3: Five girls get sick and we have to wait. Give me a break.
0: It's Bush League.
3: It's Bush League.
4: It was also anybody you slept with, anybody from the band Moonshine.
2: Not anybody. Rick was a good guy.
1: Bush League?
4: No, no.
0: You've seen some Bush Leagues, Hawk?
4: No.
2: You know, I don't mind a little Bush League.
4: Your mic's on. You need help.
2: Mm. You set me up.
4: Nobody did.
3: A 17-year-old boy was rushed to the hospital after he was bitten by a shark in Galveston on Monday.
4: Ugh.
3: Coast Guard officials said the teen was bit while trying to bring the shark on board a boat with his father.
0: Nice.
4: What?
3: That's very different than, you know,
4: yeah,
3: the old Rick Oaknick theory of not going into the ocean because that's their turf. That's not swimming in the ocean and getting bit. You are trying to pull a shark onto the boat because you were catching it in a net or on a line, and then it bit you.
0: Yeah.
3: I would say you deserve it.
0: Probably.
3: Yeah.
0: That's the consequence of catching a shark. You could get bit.
2: Yeah.
3: Yeah. He's fighting for his life, yeah. So you should be fighting for yours. Yeah.
0: 100%.
2: It's like getting in the ring, Mike Tyson.
0: Yeah.
2: You might get your teeth knocked right out.
3: Yep. Yeah. Or playing chess against Magnus Carlsen.
4: Yeah, you play stupid games, you win stupid prizes.
3: I love stupid prizes.
2: Hey, Corey.
3: Yes, sir.
2: This is going to blow your mind, and I don't have time to tell you a lot about it, but listen to this headline. Scientists have found a place inside a collapsing neutron star where time goes backwards.
4: Whoa.
2: Interstellar. Physicists have found that inside a collapsing neutron star, the math suggests that time runs in reverse.
3: Yeah, I'm not even going to think about it because I'm not even smart enough to process what you just said.
2: Because
3: I understand time's relative. I've watched enough science stuff over my life to understand why time can slow down.
2: Yeah. Mm-hmm.
3: I have no ability to process the idea that it could go backwards. I don't understand it.
2: Oh, man, I almost said something that might be really dumb.
0: Do it.
2: If it can slow down, then by definition, it could go backwards, right? If it slows down enough.
0: I think so.
2: Oh, I don't know. But I love the idea that people are smart enough to figure that out. It says, it goes, check this out. It says, feed a collapsing neutron star into the equation. The team watched the relevant measures decrease rapidly and steadily as the collapse deepened, which is the mathematical equivalent of entropy, shrinking instead of growing.
0: Wow.
2: Think of toothpaste miraculously sliding back into the tube. Physicists usually invoke that example to illustrate what's impossible under the narrow, normal arrow of time. But inside a collapsing neutron star, the numbers show it's exactly the opposite.
3: Yep, I don't understand.
4: What?
3: Sauce.
2: Wow.
4: No.
3: What is the closest star to the planet Earth?
4: The sun.
3: Nailed it.
2: Good.
4: I almost said the moon.
2: Hey, if you look at a star and it's red, does that mean it's a planet or a sun?
3: Like, if it's red, I have no idea.
0: With your naked eye?
2: Yeah, yeah.
3: Naked eye, I don't know.
2: Because out of where I live in Rogers, you can really see the stars really well.
0: I don't.
3: There's only a couple of planets you can see with the naked eye. Okay. I don't know which ones, but there's only a couple. So overwhelmingly, it's going to be a star, but I don't know which planets you can see with the naked eye.
2: I've noticed one in the horizon over the eastern sky that seems red every night.
3: Red every night? That's Uranus.
4: Yeah. That's your pink eye.
0: You can spot Venus, Jupiter, and Mars.
3: Okay, those three?
2: Are they red, though?
1: Well, Mars, I think, is the red planet, isn't it?
2: Yeah.
0: That's what they say.
3: Don't know if it would be red, though, naked eye in the sky.
2: Right.
3: It's just red on the actual surface.
1: The sky. You're not looking towards Anoka, are you?
4: No. Why do you hate Anoka?
0: Mars. Mars rises an hour and a half before the sun. Look towards the east before sunrise from a location with unobstructed horizons.
3: And you sound like Gandalf.
4: Yeah, you sound like that guy.
0: I don't know who that is.
4: Lord of the Rings guy.
2: You don't know who that is, really?
0: No. Man. I told you I haven't seen Lord of the Rings.
3: The first three are so freaking good, man. So good. Parker, best of luck tomorrow.
0: Gracias.
3: Against Sauce and Creasel with you and Maxo.
0: Sauce, good luck, man.
4: Yeah, man, it'll be fun.
0: It'll be fun.
3: It will be good.
0: Let's compete.
3: And we'll see you in a week.
0: See you guys in a week.
3: All right, see you next week. Power Trip Morning Show returns tomorrow. Tommy Olsen, I assume, will be here. Ben Lieber and more. This has been the Power Trip Morning Show. 9 to noon is next on The Fan.

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3: KBUN Sports Radio, this is a score update. Lumberjack volleyball team in the Section 8 play-in yet last night, a 3-1 win over Osseo. Daniel Sherling had 11 kills, Levi Anderson 10 kills and 7 aces, and West Newell had 12 digs. Weiss Sutton added 32 assists. We move on to the Section 8 quarterfinal at top-seeded Elk River Thursday night at 6. Meanwhile, the 5th-seeded Lumberjack baseball team in the Section 8 4A opening round last night lost 11-8 at Moorhead. Jack scored 2 runs to tie the game in the top of the 7th, but the Spuds hit a walk-off 3-run homer in the bottom half of the inning. Lawson Berg, Heaton Brodina each homered. Cash Rasmus had 2 runs batted in. Jacks are 11-9, and they will play in Section 8 4A elimination round game with 8th-seeded Brainerd here in Bemidji Thursday at 5:30. We'll have it on the Lumberjack Radio Network. And the 2nd-seeded Lumberjack softball team was playing top-seeded Brainerd in the Section 8 4A winner's bracket semi. That was suspended due to weather, with Brainerd leading 4-1 and nobody out in the bottom of the 4th. Game will resume today at 4:30 in Brainerd. 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
12: I'm meteorologist Brandon Bormans. This summer weather to continue. Sunny skies for today with highs in the mid-80s. Mostly clear tonight with lows near 50. Rinse and repeat for Thursday. Sunny skies with highs in the mid-80s. And then downright hot on Friday with highs near 90. 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Right now, it's 66 degrees.
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0: Good morning, 9:02 on a Wednesday morning. It's the Paul Allen Project, PA out again today. I am Dave Sinekin, and I'm in the big chair for the next few hours. Cue the loathing, the fear, the whatever else some of you like to do when you hear the sound of my voice. I get it. But I got some help. No! I know. I got some help. No! Yes, I know. It's a big week in Purple Land, so very pleased to have in studio for the first couple of segments, Alec Lewis from The Athletic.
1: Great to be here.
0: Good morning, bud. Good to see you.
1: I know. I'm excited. First day of OTA's practice.
0: This is great.
1: You get a 3-second video of quarterbacks throwing, and now, I mean, the quarterback competition is underway.
0: Finally get to see Kyler Murray in what color jersey? Will he have the red jersey on today?
1: I imagine red. Yeah, I think it was red yesterday. He was wearing red cleats, so we'll see if he follows that up. I mean, these are the details.
0: Are those left over from the Cardinals, do you think? He brought those along?
1: I would imagine. He could probably get up some purple cleats. I think Mike Parson can grab some of those from the equipment.
0: Might be time to make the switch.
1: Yeah.
0: So that's exciting, right? First time to see just the 26th edition. Obviously, it's not a complete picture yet, but first time to see them all on the field. And what are your duties today, this week? Do you get to be down there on the field, or what's it all about?
1: Yeah, so today will be the first day out there on the field. And it's fun just to be back, see everybody, it'll be your classic, like, Metellus walks off the field, and good to see Josh. I haven't seen him in months. So some of the guys who, over the course of 4 years, I wouldn't say you're close with, but that you've got to watch kind of their ascent, that part is really fun for me. But, yeah, the quarterbacks, I mean, to see JJ, I can't lie. Like, I want to see how he looks throwing the football. Does it look the same? I'm not sure how much I will be able to ascertain in 7-on-7 drills and routes on air. And Kevin O'Connell takes it very slow this time of year. So, I expect him to totally – JJ will be with the ones, and JJ will be with the threes, then Kyler will be with the ones. And, like, that's kind of how they take this period. But, I'll stand down there and – act like I know what I'm seeing and write something about it at some point this afternoon.
0: Beautiful. Well, will KOC speak today, or is that part of the deal this week at least?
1: I don't know if he'll speak today. I think next week is probably more likely to get a little bit into this and then have him talk. But I expect Kyler and JJ both to talk today, and so it'll be the first time hearing from JJ really since the season ended. So that'll be very interesting for sure to hear him talk about what he prioritized this offseason, how he feels like it went, what he thought about Kyler being picked, et cetera, Kyler signing.
0: Yes.
1: Not being picked.
0: Picked by the upper brass, perhaps.
1: Yeah, picked by those who wanted to enhance the quarterback room.
0: Correct.
1: But, yeah, so, it'll be fun. It'll be exciting. And then over the next couple of weeks, mandatory minicamp, some more OTAs and stuff. So,
0: well, yeah. I asked the KOC question because Green Bay – also has OTAs this week, and their first practice was yesterday. Today is the first one open to the media, and Matt LaFleur is scheduled to speak, and he was scheduled to speak before the big bombshell dropped late yesterday.
2: Let's talk more Vikings. Yeah, what do you think of the purple? You know,
0: whenever my son Jackson, who lives in Chicago, sends me a text that just says, like, oi, or uh-oh, or something like that.
1: Yeah,
0: I know I have to jump on X, because he's on it every second, and so I went, oh, my God.
2: Well, I found out from you. Because you texted me, what a gut punch. Yeah. And I was like, uh-oh,
0: glad I'm working 9 to noon tomorrow morning to get to talk about Josh Jacobs right off the top. So I'm sure most have heard the news. And for those of you Viking fans, you know, it's a friendly rivalry for most. It's unfriendly for some. And we can, you know, bask in the misfortune of our favorite teams for whatever reasons. But when a news nugget like this breaks, I think you sort of set football aside for a second, because it's obviously really serious charges that Packers running back Josh Jacobs faces. He's still in jail. He's being held without bond. 5 charges related to domestic abuse, 1 felony among them. And it's just, you know, ultimately setting football aside for a second. Just so profoundly disappointing. And I guess, you know, you frame it immediately with innocent till proven guilty. 2 sides to every story. We understand all that. But the authorities had enough information to keep him incarcerated now for a while. And it's just a real gut punch for fans who, you know, look at a guy like Josh Jacobs, and you're familiar with his story that he struggled, had a really tough life growing up, lived out of his car with his mom for a while, and, you know, raised himself up and became this football player that went to Alabama and at your place, you know, your You're very familiar, I'm sure, with Josh Jacobs. I'm sure you're familiar with his story as well.
1: Very. I mean, I think he's from like the Tulsa area, if I'm not mistaken. But yeah, it was Nick Saban. I went to watch a guy play and believe his eyes caught on Josh Jacobs. And then he goes to Alabama. You know, I don't need to rattle off the running backs they've had there who have played in the pros. Josh Jacobs obviously was dominant at Alabama, goes to, you know, Oakland or Vegas. And then, I mean, I've thought he's been a phenomenal running back for a long time. And yeah, I mean, there are these reminders all the time. People ask all the time for me of like, who's the best guy in the locker room? Who, yeah. And you give an opinion based on the most minor snippet of what you see of these guys, yeah. And you're never close enough with them to understand. And again, this is not to get ahead of things because obviously the legal process will play out with yes. this. But that was the first reaction for me of like, man, I can't imagine a guy who I've watched with this specific story. Like it's really brutal. So we'll see what happens, yeah. But it's obviously a major, I mean, on the football side, it's a major blow, I think, to a team that needs the run game to be just like every team needs the run game to be like yeah. a backbone of your team. So, obviously once you get over the initial, I start thinking NFC North a little bit yesterday as I saw the news.
0: His side has vehemently denied the allegations. We'll put that out there on the legal side of things. On the football side of things, this is a gut punch for a Packer organization that is in win-now mode, and they really showed that in the offseason with the moves they made, especially defensively, adding Javon Hargrave, adding Zaire Franklin. You don't see the Packers adding 30-plus type defensive players to their roster. They're always the youngest team in the league. Yeah. So they understand the need to show something and to finally get on top of the North, something they haven't done in 5 years. So they're in win-now mode, and they upgraded, as I said, defensively on the line, at linebacker, at cornerback with Benjamin St. Juice, the former Gopher. The one position they did not address was running back, and they lost their backup. Emmanuel Wilson went as a free agent to Seattle. I did too. And if Emmanuel Wilson had a crystal ball and saw this coming, he would have stuck around and said, you know what, my time may come. Green Bay's depth chart right now looks like got the cricket sound, Mr. Blakemore. Marshawn Lloyd, in his third season out of USC, who has played a total of 10 snaps in two seasons.
1: He had like hamstring stuff one of the year.
0: Yeah,
1: he was a fascinating prospect coming out of USC, but the health has been a non-starter.
0: Right. You look at his when he was drafted, and I looked at his reel, his YouTube highlights, I was drooling.
1: Yeah,
0: I went,
1: yeah.
0: Oh, my God, the combination of speed and quickness and power. Yeah, 10 snaps in two seasons.
1: I remember the Vikings did work on him. I'm like, pretty interesting player. But,
0: they can't count on him.
1: No, not at all.
0: And Chris Brooks is their third down back guy who they re-signed, who they like. He's a pass protector. He can catch the ball, but he's not an every down back. So I found myself searching through the free agent running back list. Maybe after you leave, Brett and I will go through that a little bit. But it's
2: it'll only take like 2 seconds because there's not a lot out there.
0: Yeah. Well, so. Actually, there are more names than you might think.
2: Is that right?
0: They're anywhere near in the label of Josh Jacobs. But
1: I said to you, Alvin Kamara is still on the Saints.
0: Yeah.
1: But they signed Travis Etienne, A-Chain, however you want to pronounce that.
0: He likes A-Chain.
1: He does, but people aren't used to that, so I just give both for people to understand. But if they end up parting with Alvin Kamara, you can sign him for the minimum. Like, that to me would – the tape is he's fallen off. He doesn't have the juice that he once had, but right. That would be a guy who you'd trust probably to step in there.
0: There's three tradable guys. Kamara's one, James Conner on the Cardinals, who they just – drafted Jeremiah Love, and they brought in Tyler Allgeier, so he's kind of the odd man out. And Tony Pollard's another guy.
1: Yeah, I've seen Pollard's name in Tennessee. I don't know if Tennessee's going to part with Tony Pollard because I don't know what else they really have. Yeah. But that's a name that'd be an interesting one. But
0: Green Bay doesn't have a number one next year. They've got, I think, four fours. They have 11 picks. So they've got capital. They can move it. It's obviously too early. I'm sure they're having conversations
1: now.
0: Yeah,
1: of course.
0: But nothing's going to happen in the immediate, time frame, and certainly before June 1st is kind of when everybody's contracts change, right, and the guys are more gettable. But very unfortunate situation all the way around on the Green Bay side, revolving around Josh Jacobs.
1: Yeah.
2: How many picks do you want for Aaron Jones, Alec? How much will get it over the line?
1: Unfortunately, I don't have the juice right now. I'd say the GM would make the call, but the Vikings currently have not settled on one. So that would be an interesting one. But Aaron Jones would
0: we'd welcome
1: fit.
0: Him back with open arms. We really
2: of
0: would.
2: Of course.
0: An all-time favorite east of the river for sure. All right, so enough Packer talk. We'll have plenty of time over these 3 hours to chat Packers. We'll have Alec here, as I said, for another half hour or so before his duties take him to TCO, I imagine, correct?
1: Absolutely, yeah. Headed right there.
0: That'll be great. At 10:30 today, we'll have Chris Hine on the program to talk some NBA. We'll talk playoffs. We'll talk Wolves off-season with Chris. And, of course, remind everyone that his book is still available, a great Father's Day gift. Chris Hine joins to talk NBA stuff at 10:30. And then at the top of the hour at 11, Lavelle E. Neal III to maybe do some more NFC North banter back and forth, some Twins talk. Maybe you guys can talk some soccer with the World Cup coming. So Lavelle will join at 11 o'clock. So very pleased to have several gentlemen to help me out 9 to noon. We'll take our first pause. We'll come back. I want to get Alex's thoughts on the latest on the Brian Flores lawsuit, news that broke yesterday there, the GM search, and everything else he'll be watching on OTAs this week with your purple back on the football field down in Eagan. It's the Paul Allen Project. Dave Sinekin sitting in with Lewis and Blakemore, and we are back right after these.
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5: 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Sabika edged Black Duck 5-4 in an elimination semi. Kellyer Northome beat Mille Lacs 12-2. And in the elimination final, Black Duck beat Kellyer Northome 9-5. So the championship, Sabika and Black Duck once again Thursday at noon in Walker. Game 2 to follow if necessary. Meanwhile, Section 5A West Baseball, Frazee beat Nevis 2-0. And in the East opening round, LaPorte edged Pine River Bacchus 4-3. In the East semifinal, Walker Hackensack Akeley will face LaPorte Thursday at 2 at Onamia. Section 7A opening round, Cromwell Wright edged Deer River 9-8.
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7: One of the best examples of that was Carl Anthony Towns being interviewed by Lisa Salter's postgame after they took the brooms to the Cleveland Cavaliers. And before he said anything about getting NBA Finals, he said, man, I got to shout out Shams, Landry Shamet. And the whole team gave him like their own personal standing ovation in front of everybody. And the camera cut to Landry Shamet's face. You can clearly tell how much it meant to him. He wasn't asking for it. He wasn't waving his hands. He was just glad, hey, I'm going to NBA Finals. I'm about to go to a place I've never been before without being invited to it. And the fact they say, hey, me wouldn't have been here without that guy going 11 for 12 in the Eastern Conference Finals, or what he did coming back from injury. And you could clearly see on his face, it meant the world that Carl Anthony Towns made a point to say, we're not here without guys like him. But that selflessness and that unselfishness, a hallmark of all the moves they made that have put them in this great run and in this position to try to win something, have not won since 1973. And that's an NBA championship.
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0: Go to court. Where are we with the Brian Flores lawsuit? Maybe just remind folks where this started, where it is, and what it might mean for him and the other coaches that joined the lawsuit.
1: Yeah, I mean, where it started, I mean, years and years ago, following
0: the 21 that he was fired by the Dolphins.
1: Yeah, 21, Brian Flores was fired by the Dolphins. And then I believe as part of that, you know, that time it was it was Brian Daboll and there was the text exchange with Bill Belichick and all
0: right,
1: of that.
0: That's right.
1: Then obviously Brian Flores sues multiple teams, you know, regarding the hiring practices and circumstances. And this thing has it's lasted for a long time. But I do think this ruling continues to spur forward this thing playing out in courts. I mean, that's just legitimately what I think is going to happen. So
0: is this something that could play out during the season?
1: Yeah, I think in some ways, yes. I think probably, you know, just the attorneys understanding their clients' responsibilities. I don't know how hot and heavy it will be, but yeah, I mean, I think Brian Flores has shown with this lawsuit that he is dug in and committed, and so are his attorneys, to ensuring that they are, validated for the belief that they have, that the NFL, I believe, is in the suit, it says, is rife with racism. So
0: discrimination, hiring process for coaches, for front office people. You know, as a guy who wants another shot as a head coach, and you wonder, you know, as just a fan, when you're suing the league and, you know, the owners all play ball together, like, what are the chances, regardless of what happens with this lawsuit, that Brian's going to get that opportunity, fair or not, right?
1: Well, I think it's part of, I mean, for someone who has produced the defenses that he's had the last 3 years, it's almost, I mean, it is hard to comprehend how he would not. You see all these candidates hired, 10 head coaching jobs available, a bunch of names are hired, Mike LaFleur, certain guys, and you're like, how is this?
0: Yeah.
1: You know, how is it? But I mean, I've said this many times, both on the air and writing, like, Brian Flores' personality, I mean, it's undeniable. Like, he has strong opinions. He's willing to, you know, to say them oftentimes. And so that's just not going to be for everybody. But yeah, I mean, it'll be interesting because they have drafted and really added players who are such system fits. So you all, in my position, you've always wondered, like, if the system changes, then do the players still fit? And if not, how does that affect roster construction moving forward? I think in many ways they've made decisions that's almost validating. Like, we expect Brian Flores to be here. And obviously they just extended him for a sizable amount of money. So it's understandable why they'd view it that way.
0: His relationship with his quarterback in Miami, Tua, became very public. Tua went very frontal with how he thought Brian treated him unfairly, maybe disrespected him. And I think Flores has spoken out and said, "I've apologized. I didn't handle things exactly well." And, you know, put everything else aside, that would be a red flag, right, for other front offices. Like, you know, if you can't get along with your quarterback and your quarterback after the fact is this vocal about what that was like, we have some questions. We have some concerns.
1: No question. I mean, that has been, I mean, publicly, that is a, it has been a major story in the past. And I think, I mean, Brian Flores is like many of the former Bill Belichick assistants who they earn that head coaching job. They run things a certain way. That's a similar way to how things were run in New England. And some guys really buy into that, and that matches with their makeup and what they want. Some players, that's just not how you can coach guys in the era of 2026 and where we're at. I would say the one thing about Brian Flores here is the players have loved playing for him. And the success is, I mean, it's hard to deny. It's hard to reject. I mean, it's been highly impressive what he's been able to do. But there's also no question, again, that internally, when he's wanted something, he's been willing to say it. And that's not always the... It's not always the thing that makes everything the easiest, I would say, internally. Yeah. So, it'll be interesting in the years to come to see how many interviews does he generate. If not, why? You know, talk to people in the league about it all the time, and you talk to people and they will tell you, based on the production on the field, the fact that he has not earned that opportunity is it's shocking to a lot of people.
0: Yes, in light of the success he's had. So let's talk about his defense for a second. The big move this year, this offseason, was moving on from Jonathan Greenard.
1: Huge.
0: Dallas Turner steps into his close-up now opposite Andrew Van Ginkel, so the depth now is challenged. Turner needs to step into that role. And so where are you with the edge position? Do you think they're satisfied with the depth there? There are some known names out there. Jadeveon Clowney comes to mind. There are veterans out there. Do you think they're in the market after June 1st to find another body to replace Greenard at this point?
1: Yeah, I have not heard anything in terms of like they are in the market, but it's just look at the depth chart. It's pretty clear they need help at the position. I mean, Dallas Turner came on during the back half of last season. It was really impressive, but to ask him to shoulder a four-man rush load, I mean, you're placing a lot of bet on that continued ascent. And maybe it happens, and you would hope with the pedigree that it does happen. But you add in the fact that Andrew Van Ginkel missed five games with neck injury and concussion last year. Mm-hmm. And then the fact that the guys behind those two are undrafted players in Chaz Chambliss, Tyler Batty, and Bo Richter. Something's got to give at that position. And I've told people, like, you walk down the road of, let's say Andrew Van Ginkel suffers an injury. So then you're relying on Dallas Turner and Jalen Redmond, if he's healthy. Caleb Banks, where is he at health-wise? Dominique Orange, how much can you trust him?
0: The big citrus.
1: Tyrion Ingram Dawkins. Like, I mean, then Brian Flores is really having to do, for the fourth season in a row, having to come up with some pretty creative stuff, which he can do.
0: No doubt.
1: But you don't want to be relying on that. So if eventually they are in the edge rusher market in some form or fashion, it's going to be the least surprising thing to me in the world.
0: Yeah, I would have to think they're going to sniff around a little bit. What about the back end? Latest on Harrison Smith? Anything we're going to glean as the offseason kicks off, and the addition of Pierce in the cornerback room, and any new faces in the draft? Like, guys you might have your eye on this week and as these mini camps start to roll in.
1: Yeah, the cornerback position, I don't expect them to do much more. I mean, they added, to your point, James Pierre from Pittsburgh, who really had a great great season last year in Pittsburgh and kind of out of nowhere. They've still got Isaiah Rodgers and Byron Murphy Jr. So that position, I think you probably don't feel phenomenal about it. You probably feel okay about it.
0: Yeah.
1: The safety spot is the one where it's like, you're just a little uncertain about it. Harrison Smith, I don't expect to hear anything on that this week, next week, next month. Like, I'm really not expecting a immediate resolution there. I've said that now for months. But then you're relying on Jacoby Thomas, potentially the third round pick. You know, Jay Ward, who had a really good stretch toward the end of last season. Josh Metellus, who you'd prefer to play in the box as opposed to the back end. And then Theo Jackson kind of had a very up and down year. So that spot, they've been able to kind of make do. If the more you're having to make do in a bunch of areas, the more Brian Flores, again, is going to have to be in the incubator coming up with schemes that there's just only so many. So we'll see on the talent there as well.
0: Quickly, before we get to the GM search, on the offensive side, it's all about the quarterback position, how they parse out the reps. It's going to be interesting. I talked to Seifert about this on Sunday. I was a bit surprised they brought Carson Wentz back, you know, as a third option. I understand the injury concerns with both Murray and McCarthy, and I get that why they did it, but I was a little surprised. They don't want to put Max Brosman in a position where he might be the backup. If he's on the practice squad all season, that's probably a best-case scenario. But were you a little surprised that Carson was brought back, and how do you expect this offseason program to look as they decide how to move around the quarterback position?
1: Yeah, I think more than anything, I was surprised that Carson opted for this potential role as opposed to maybe not like another one elsewhere or waiting
0: two right there.
1: A two or waiting to see, does someone get hurt? Maybe I can say like that was the thing. I think that spoke to me two things. One, Carson really valued the experience here, the coaching staff, Kevin O'Connell, Josh McCown, the talent here. And I think Carson also looked at it pretty objectively and like, look, I mean, Kyler Murray has suffered a ton of injuries over the course of his history. J.J. McCarthy has as well, and J.J. also has a progression from a performance standpoint to work on. So this isn't like, well, it's not the traditional number two. It's also you could see a viable path to him at some point stepping in. So that's what I'd say about Carson. But as far as the quarterback spot, like I think – in the reps and how they'll allocate them. I think this entire stretch until we get to training camp, you're going to see Kevin O'Connell put guys in all different spots. And media probably, me included, and people on social media, you're going to make a million opinions based upon an OTA's rep that Kevin O'Connell puts zero value in from a this means something perspective. Right. I just think that's how Kevin is. Then come training camp, that's when you'll really start to see, okay, who's working with who, how many reps are they taking with who. But I don't expect this to be like Kyler Murray is. I've said this on the air before. He's played 87 games. He's been to two Pro Bowls. He's been really productive at times over the course of his career. J.J. McCarthy's played 10 games. He hasn't been able to stay healthy, and he was productive down the back half against not the most optimal defenses. So it's just ballparking it. It's not that difficult for me.
0: When you bring in a quarterback like Kyler Murray, you're bringing in a different skill set than what you've had before. I'm really curious.
1: Yeah.
0: And I'm curious to know what you think about, you know, how much do you think Kevin O'Connell and his offensive staff has decided to not remake the offensive game plan, but really tweak it to better match what Kyler Murray can do, which is, of course, use his legs to scare you, if not run, move him out of the pocket, and just change the way the passing game has looked. Do you think we see a much different approach? Again, I'm not assuming Kyler's going to have the job, but I'm pretty sure Kyler's going to have the job.
1: You can probably assume that. The marriage of Kevin O'Connell's system, which has been really effective with veteran quarterback play, and Kyler Murray and his play style, like that's going to be probably the story, one of the main stories of the offseason in the NFL or in training camp in the NFL, I think, because it's very fascinating to people. I think it's a blend of there's going to be some adaptation on both ends. Kyler Murray's probably going to have to work to fit some of Kevin O'Connell's very specific and detailed footwork principles, all of that stuff. And Kevin O'Connell is going to have to adapt to some of the more shotgun-ish type style plays that Kyler Murray likes. But I also think there are a lot of crossover in concepts that both of them like and prefer. And so I think while there's going to need to be adaptation, there's probably also more of a marriage than I think you would conceive in your mind. So how they try to bridge that together, it's going to be really interesting. And then, I mean, I will continue to bang the drum on the run game. I think the run game needs to be better. I think they're identity in that phase needs to be ironed out. I expect it to be more than ever this year. And how that pairs with what Kyler likes to do and how he likes to play, that's as interesting to me as anything else.
0: Yeah, I can't wait to see how that all unfolds. All right, last thing on the field for this week. Anything else you're watching very first time you see the 26 Vikings on the field this week? Or is it more about shaking hands, saying hello to people? I remember you. How's your winter been? Anything you're really going to pay attention to this week?
1: Yeah, Christian Darrisaw would be the place that I would start there. How present is he? How active is he? I mean, I don't think you can minimize or overlook his lack of consistency and availability last season in terms of what that meant for the offense. Like, I looked it up. I think when he was on the field, they had almost like a full yard per play more versus when he wasn't. He's just that critical of a player. And so he's now almost 2 years removed from the surgery to the ACL and MCL. Like, what is his level of presence out there? That's really where my mind goes. And then, I mean, there are just a bunch of young players I'm looking forward to watching. Ty Felton, the receiver.
0: Opportunity for him, right?
1: Opportunity. I'd say Juwan Jennings, I probably could start there. Like, his for me to see him out there. But there's a bunch of the rookies. There's a lot of interest, I think, for me from a lot of perspectives on how this roster can shake out. But for me, I really think the Christian Darrisaw one just cannot go unnoticed, or you cannot overstate his importance for what they want to do and have wanted to do.
0: Yeah, absolutely. And speaking of injuries and big time, you know, two sides of the coin as far as what a person can be, you know, obviously the spotlight's going to be on the number one pick. And do we have any idea when he's going to be able to start participating in activities?
1: Yeah, I don't expect Caleb Banks to take part in like today. I mean, I'm sure he'll be out there and present. But I would say it has sounded to me like they are targeting training camp as like the real ramp up period. And there will be checkpoints throughout the process leading up to that. But you know, if we get a week or two into training camp and Caleb Banks isn't doing anything, that's where I guess like there will be a yellow flag in my head. Okay. But I would say, like, if I don't see him out on the field knocking people back today, I'm not going to be that surprised.
0: Yeah. All right. So while all this is going on the field, we understand that the front office is and the ownership are meeting with the five finalists. Do you expect to maybe see any of these guys sort of hanging around, like watching? Like, how does that work?
1: I kind of thought about that of like, you know, it's like Nolan Teasley just going to be like out watching.
0: Yeah, like binoculars.
1: Yeah. No, I haven't asked specifically like when the timing of these interviews are, but I would also imagine, given Kevin O'Connell's presence within them, that it's either early morning before these things get going or evening when Kevin O'Connell can be in some ways present. I don't expect them to be out there. They did start, I believe, yesterday with Rob Brzezinski. So he was the first out of the gate. And then I've said, like, I'm not going to be surprised if

0: to really do that. It's kind of a – it's a weird place to be.
1: You would have thought that if they weren't going to do it before the draft, that they might do it shortly after the draft, right?
0: Yeah, absolutely. I mean, they had – and you know, they said they want – you want to focus on the draft, but there probably could have been more of a lining up period throughout that you know, those few months. So it's been – it's been a odyssey, I would say, a journey to reach this point, and it's going to be interesting to see what they do. I think it's really important. I think they're having to thread many needles at the same time with this position, and I've say this probably too many times, but the more needles you're having to thread, the harder place it is to be, I'd say.
1: Yeah. Well, I think a lot of fans are curious of what the structure is going to look like. Yeah. And I think everybody is curious about that, because if they decide to go outside the organization and they pass on Rob, I'm sure most Viking fans are thinking, well, there's got to be a place for Rob in this organization, right? And what about the dude they brought in, was it from Seattle, to be the cap guy? Like, if Rob's going to be the – if they pass on Rob and he becomes the cap guy, what about the guy they just brought in? So how do they thread that needle?
0: Yeah, I mean, I'd say this. Rob Brzezinski – with what he's done and the impact he's made for two decades in this organization, like there's going to be a place for Rob.
1: Mm-hmm.
0: The question would be, you know, how does he feel about what place might exist if he doesn't get the GM job, or if they don't elevate him to president of football operations? And I would say, knowing Rob and knowing and having a lot of conversations, like, he is a team guy. I don't think he would ever make a big deal. I don't think, you know, that's just not who Rob is. But you would have to imagine not only him, but also I would expect people internally to be like, really? That's how a guy like that, you know, who has given that much to this organization, like, that's the result after he helped shepherd the process through uncertainty for 5 months. Like, I think that would raise eyebrows for other people. As far as Matt Thomas, the cap guy who came in from Seattle, he was retired. Rob and him had a really good relationship, so he came on to kind of help Rob. I don't know, like, contractually, if that was ever a full-time situation, more of a consultancy type situation. They also have Emily Battis internally, who is really, really sharp and has worked with Rob for a long time. So they're going to be good there regardless. But I do think one of the more interesting questions is, Mark Wilf has said a couple times that they don't want to have the president of football operations type structure where you elevate Rob and then you hire a GM underneath him who could focus primarily on personnel. My question is, have they said that publicly? Like, would they go back on that? And then what would that mean? How would they explain that in the aftermath? Because if you talk to a lot of people in the industry, in the building, in other teams, many have said to me that makes the most sense for many reasons. The president of football operations structure, you keep Rob, you're rewarding him for being able to shepherd the process. You keep him in a spot where he is able to align both sides of the organization. And then that personnel person who you hire doesn't have to be the connector of the whole building with the business side and all of that. So, again, that would require Mark Wolf to go back on what they've said. I doubt owners typically want to do that.
1: Correct.
0: But that's also another layer to it to me that I find pretty interesting.
1: Last one, the draft's coming in 2 years. Twin Cities was awarded the 2028 draft. We've seen it in Pittsburgh, Green Bay, Detroit the last few years. I know Sauce has probably already got the calendar where he's Xing out every day until then.
0: Yeah.
1: Fans get inordinately excited about the draft. And the fact that it's coming here is a big deal, even though it's, you know, made for TV, drama, it's nothing sports related. How interested are you in this event coming here, and how do you kind of see the backdrop of U.S. Bank Stadium and the surrounding area supporting this event?
0: Yeah, I mean, I'm excited about it because I think people here will enjoy it. And people here love this team, and it'll be a great way for people nationally. Like, I'm from Alabama. I talk to friends all the time. They're like, what is the fan base like? I'm like, if only you knew how much these people care.
1: You know what
0: about
1: it's like in Tuscaloosa? It's kind of like that.
0: And I think that surprises people who don't see it. And so for that to be seen nationally is going to be pretty cool. I think they'll do a really good job with it. It's funny, every year at the owners' meetings, when you sit down with Mark

0: Well, if you get like 15 minutes, if you're the beat writers, whoever's there, and it's always you get to like minute eight and you're like, all right, what's the question? Someone will always ask, or over the course of my years doing this, someone always asks, so are you guys still wanting to host the draft? And every year it'd be the same answer. We were working really hard to do it, whatever. So for them to finally make this happen, I do think it was a long time coming. I think a lot of credit has to be, you know, Minnesota Sports and Events, Wendy Blackshaw. They put a lot of time and effort into securing this thing. And so, yeah, I think it'll be cool. Like, is you know, are the Twin Cities going to net the economic surplus that is, you know, those figures that are thrown out there?
1: 100 to 200 million,
0: yeah,
1: I think.
0: I consider myself I work with sentences that the financial component of it is never going to be my expertise. But I do think, I just feel like people will love it, and it'll bring people here. Hopefully the weather is nice, because that would be one thing that would make it interesting. But no, I think it'll be fun. It'll be cool for me to be out and about, seeing people, talking to people. Yeah. So
1: end of April, we're going to be knee deep in Wolves and Wild playoff stuff too.
0: Absolutely.
1: So it's going to be a crazy time.
0: Yeah, I mean, Zion
1: fingers
0: and
1: crossed.
0: Ant together. How's that?
1: A second year together. How's that going to feel? Yeah, no doubt. I'm going to dive a lot into the Wolves' chances at big offseason swings this morning. I wish I had time to jump into that with you as well, but your A job beckons. You got to get down to Egan. Really appreciate you swinging in for the first couple segments, my man. We'll enjoy reading your stuff in The Athletic, as always, as you navigate what is always a fascinating Vikings offseason.
0: Appreciate you. Good luck to you guys talking through Packers stuff throughout the day, too.
1: Yeah, we'll be careful. I got to make sure the text line doesn't blow up if I talk too much green and gold.
0: Thank you, guys.
1: Good to see you. Alec Lewis heading down to Egan. Read his stuff at The Athletic. Blake Moore and I are back to talk about, I don't know, we'll talk some NBA, some NHL, some Lynx, some Twins, plenty to chat about on The Project on The Fan.
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11: Minnesota News Network, I'm Brent Palm. Brian O'Hara is no longer the chief of the Minneapolis Police Department. Mayor Jacob Pry says O'Hara resigned Tuesday for interfering with an investigation into an alleged sexual relationship with a subordinate.
12: The interference itself is a breach of trust. Because of that, I informed the chief that I would be disciplining him up to and including discharge, and he resigned. I have accepted his resignation.
11: O'Hara is accused of deleting a contact from his city-issued cell phone during the investigation. Assistant Police Chief Katie Blackwell will serve as interim chief. A Goodhue County judge is temporarily blocking development of a Google data center in Pine Island. The order comes after an environmental group sued Pine Island and developer Ryan Companies to stop Project Skyway. And the Minnesota Twins top the White Sox 5-3 in 11 innings in Chicago. This is MNN.
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25: I'm meteorologist Rodney Price. A sunny to mostly sunny sky for your afternoon. Light east winds at highs in the mid-80s. Overnight, mostly clear skies and lower 50s. Temperatures rise a little bit into Thursday. Sunshine around the area with highs in the upper 80s. Don't miss the free windsurfing regatta and music festival in Worthington, June 12th and 13th. 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
1: Big announcement, you say?
27: Big announcement.
1: Wow. That's a teaser. We're back. Dave Senekin in today, sitting in for PA. Brett Blakemore by my side. We can weave Brett in now that Alec has gone on to handle his A-job duties. Appreciate Alec Lewis joining for a couple segments, talking purple as the Vikings take the field. OTA day two today as the Vikings and most teams, I think 10 more teams, are taking the field for the first time today. I think virtually everybody now is participating in OTAs. Last time I saw you, it was Sunday morning. I was in for Bump for Sermons. And you were pacing around watching your Tottenham Hotspurs. Congratulations on your favorite soccer team not getting relegated. Like, I'm not – usually you congratulate on a giant victory, but at least you weren't eliminated from your league, so congratulations.
27: I mean, it was a giant victory, but it's sad that you have to celebrate finishing 17th out of 20 teams.
1: Yeah, that's not giant.
27: But, yeah.
1: It's a giant victory in what could have happened had they not won the game.
27: Well, now that they're safe, I'm in World Cup fever. And I'm ready. They just announced the USA roster.
1: Did they?
27: So, yes.
1: Any surprises?
27: So
1: any shockers? Anybody left off? Any snubs?
27: There were some snubs that people are kind of upset about. But in my opinion, we're talking about the subs and who could possibly come off the bench. So that doesn't really get me too hot and bothered. We finally have a good coach that has been there, done that, famously coached
0: speaking of Tottenham, he was famously a Tottenham coach, now coaches Team USA. So whatever he says, in my opinion, it's good with me.
1: We're, what, 2 weeks away, give or
0: something
1: take?
0: Something like the first warm-up game is this Sunday for Team USA.
1: Wow, team just assembled, and now they're already warming up.
0: Well, they've
1: kind of knew
0: what
1: they
0: before.
1: They knew. Most of the guys have been there.
0: Yeah, so I think there's one in Charlotte, one in Chicago, and then off we go, World Cup.
1: Beautiful. We'll probably tuck a little of that. Maybe if I need a bathroom break when Lavelle joins at 11, I'll let you two guys kind of talk some soccer.
0: I would love to do that.
1: I'll let nature do its thing. Twins won last night 5-3 over the White Sox in 11 innings, snapping. I think they had lost seven straight to the Southsiders. Brooks Lee with the big hit, a three-run double on an 0-2 count to secure the victory for your Twins, who are now flirting with 500 after a very slow start. The story of the game was Joe Ryan, who, after having that elbow issue, a few weeks ago where he left after a few pitches, looks to be right back in Joe Ryan form. He was terrific. Nine strikeouts, had a shutout into the eighth inning, 2-0 Twins lead into the eighth inning when he gives up a home run to tie the game. That was the one mistake he made, but very encouraging performance by Joe Ryan. And I want to talk to Lavelle a little bit about the bullpen, that the Twins are, no idea what to expect from the bullpen when the season started, and it doesn't matter who they throw in there, pretty much it's a different guy every night. They seem to be taking care of business right now. I think they got like 37 players that have recorded a save so far this season. I might be exaggerating just a bit, but they are getting work done all across the board in their bullpen. And, a nice little roll going here for your Twins, who are, I think, 26 and 27 after the win over Chicago last night. Lynx back in action tonight, 8 o'clock, Target Center. They'll try to avenge their opening night loss to the Atlanta Dream, who have the best record in the WNBA at 4-1, the Lynx at 4-2. And again, another chance for the Lynx fans and the home crowd to see rookie Olivia Miles, who is off to a historic start to her career with the Minnesota Lynx. The company she has joined in averaging 15 points and 5 assists through the first 6 games of her career is rather impressive. The only other players to do that, Sue Bird, Candace Parker, Sabria Ionescu, and Caitlin Clark. Pretty good company. And I haven't watched a ton. I've watched some Lynx basketball. Can't take my eyes off her. She is just really, really fun to watch. Her court vision is spectacular, and her little chemistry with Natasha Howard already. Can't wait for Nafisa Collery to come back and get her back in the mix. It sounds like she's maybe 5 or 6 games away, a couple weeks before hopefully she'll be back on the court. Really be fun to watch how her game is impacted by the point guard extraordinaire that is rookie Olivia Miles. So Lynx back in action tonight. I want to talk hockey for a moment with you as we have a couple minutes before the top of the hour pause. That feels like enough hockey after 9 to noon yesterday was hockey heaven. So I figured that's why Abbott was comfortable having me sit in the next day and give everybody a little break. But what kind of odds would I have gotten from you a week or 10 days ago if I had told you the Colorado Avalanche were going to get swept in the Western Conference Finals?
0: I would have bet just about anything. I would have bet the farm.
1: Stunning.
0: I can't believe it. I get they were hurt. I understand McCarr was not 100% and McKinnon might have not been 100%. You can't get swept by Vegas. I mean, they've got talent. I like Jack Eichel. I've liked him for years. Mitch Marner. But he don't get swept. I can't believe they got swept by Vegas. I was as wrong as you could humanly be, and I'm okay with that.
1: Well, then don't beat yourself up. I'm sure most of America did not see this coming. You mentioned, McKinnon's hurt. McCarr hasn't played a little bit. But still, the championship medal that organization has, you figure at the very least maybe the Knights are going to force it to a 7-game series. Meanwhile, that organization now is just 9 years old. Yep. And this will be their third Stanley Cup Finals. What kind of FOMO do you and Wild fans have watching that organization just – and the expansion rules set them up, right, to build a really nice roster. And I get that, but it takes more than just plucking people from other people's teams. You've got to get a winning culture in place. You've got to give them a lot of credit.
0: Yeah, you do. They were set up for success, that's for sure. But they also – it just seems like every time there's a big-name player out there in free agency – it seems like Vegas just finds a way to sign him. And it's like, how do they have the cap space for that? How do they, yeah. how can they, like Mitch Marner going to Vegas, we're like, what? Like, how can they even afford that? Yet we're, you know, nickel and diming people to try to sign them here in Minnesota. Thankfully, that's not a problem anymore, or hopefully it shouldn't be, but maybe after Quinn Hughes, we'll see. So they've managed it well, but they definitely had a great head start at it as well. So it's both. They got a good start, but also what they've done with that good start should be commended.
1: The Golden Knights will have some time to rest up, heal, because the Eastern Conference Finals are just, I mean, it's 2-1, right? Game 4 tonight on The Fan at 7 o'clock. I think, is it in, are we in Charlotte tonight for Game 4? I don't recall. Montreal against the Hurricanes. Hurricanes have a 2-1 lead.
0: I believe we're in Montreal.
1: Are we in Montreal for Game 4? You'll hear that game and all the NHL playoff games on 100.3 FM, The Fan. The Golden Knights will have probably at least a week to sit back and wait and see who they face in the finals, just like the Knicks, who are sitting back and waiting to see who they're going to face from the Western Conference. When we come back, top of the hour, I'll switch our attention to the NBA for a good chunk of the 10 o'clock hour. I'll weigh in on what we've watched in these conference finals, and I want to start thinking about, you know, if the Wolves take a big swing, who could they swing for? I've got a list of five guys that come to mind. I'd love your feedback on what you think of any of those five guys. Five guys. That started to get hungry all of a sudden as I mentioned that. Am I missing anybody? Is there somebody else? We can bet around what a big swing means, but I've got five names that might be on Tim Connolly in the front office's wish list. We'll chat about that leading into a 10:30 conversation with Wolves beat reporter Chris Hine. Have him weigh on that as well as the Wolves offseason. That's coming up at 10:30 as we roll into hour number two on The Fan.
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6: AP News, I'm Marcela Sanchez. President Trump is meeting with his cabinet today for talks aimed at ending the war with Iran, just days after insisting that his administration and Tehran had, quote, largely negotiated a settlement. Texas Attorney General Ken Paxton won the Republican nomination for U.S. Senate, defeating four-term Senator John Cornyn. Here's Cornyn speaking to supporters.
7: I trust the voters of Texas, and they've made their decision, and I must respect it.
6: Trump endorsed Paxton last week, saying Cornyn, quote, was not supportive of me when times were tough. But in a social media post today, Trump congratulated both candidates. In California, billionaire Democrat Tom Steyer is running the most expensive political advertising campaign in the country this year in his bid to become the state's next governor. Southern California officials have lifted all evacuation orders for residents near a damaged chemical tank.
9: The all clear for residents in and around Garden Grove in Southern California after the risk of a catastrophic explosion or leak from a chemical tank is over. A crack in the top allowing pressure to escape. Orange County Fire Authority Interim Chief T.J. McGovern.
10: After an extensive operation, we're happy to report that all evacuation orders have been lifted.
9: Residents forced to evacuate after the 7,000-gallon tank with methyl methacrylate used to make airplane parts overheated Thursday. Chris Myers with the EPA says they've been monitoring air quality.
11: All air monitoring instruments have been operating 24 hours a day, and there have been no exceedances detected.
9: Meanwhile, residents are calling for accountability from GKN Aerospace, and an investigation is underway. I'm Julie Walker.
6: This is AP News. Five.
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25: I'm meteorologist Rodney Price. A sunny to mostly sunny sky for your afternoon. Light east winds at highs in the mid-80s. Overnight, mostly clear skies and lower 50s. Temperatures rise a little bit into Thursday. Sunshine around the area with highs in the upper 80s. Don't miss the free windsurfing regatta and music festival in Worthington, June 12th and 13th. It's worth a look. 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
1: All right, we're back, 10:03 on a Wednesday morning. Dave Sinekin in for Paul Allen today. Brett Blakemore by my side. I don't know how much you're watching the NBA playoffs. I know you've gotten a little bit more into it in the last couple of years, correct? But you've only got so many hours in a day.
0: Well, I've gotten more into Wolves basketball.
1: Yeah, you're not glued to Game 5 Spurs Thunder necessarily.
0: Can we just talk about how the flopping has gotten to this point? Where I'm seeing it on, you know, social media of people just falling to the floor as soon as they get within 5 feet of somebody and calling an SGA and wearing an SGA jersey or whatever. And that's just where we are in the game right now.
1: If you spend your time, like I do as well, scrolling on TikTok or whatever your social media platform of choice is, your algorithm, if you're a sports fan, you'd be hard-pressed not to get a compilation video of mostly SGA, but some of his teammates are becoming really adept at it as well, flailing to the ground without any contact whatsoever. And it's not just OKC. You do see it from other teams, but the Thunder have made an art of it, and it is difficult to watch. It's not basketball. SGA last night ended up with 32 points, and he made 7 shots. You know, he was 16 for 17 from the free throw line. He lived at the free throw line because it looks like he has been shot almost every time he's heading into some other defender. And it's why I think most of NBA fandom has turned against the Thunder. It's hard to find too many people cheering for the Thunder. What was a kind of good time, small market, look at how they built their roster story a year ago. Now that they're the defending champs and the way they are hustling the officials for calls is, it's not basketball, and it is difficult to watch. They did get the win last night to take the 3-2 lead over the Spurs, putting up 127, which is the most the Spurs have given up in the entire postseason. But they are more than just floppers. A night like last night where, you know, SGA was not very good offensively despite ending up, you know, getting half his points at the free throw line and having 32, you know, seeing them roll out these bench players who become stars whenever they're given the opportunity. They're down 2 of their best 6 or 7 guys last night, and Jalen Williams and Ajay Mitchell. And here comes Alex Caruso again off the bench with 22 points. Here's McCain given a shot to start for the first time in his career in the playoffs. And he scores 20, most of them in the second half. Three threes in the second half to kind of shut out the lights on the Spurs. They are an impressive collection of players and what they have built. And it's hard to take that away from them. But they're hard to watch. It is a difficult watch with the Thunder. And I think a lot of NBA fans are at a point where it's, all right, I'm rooting for whoever they're playing right now, whoever it might be. Was not a good night for your guy Wemby, who was just 4-for-15 from the floor last night and had one rebound in the first half. It's the second game this series where he has really not been a factor on the boards, which almost seems impossible. And I understand if you watch, so once they moved Isaiah Hartenstein onto him, the level of physicality he's enduring, I mean, some of it is, again, crossing the line. And I think it's impacting him a little bit. And, you know, it's going to be interesting as his career evolves as the next big thing. How much weight can he put on? Should he put on to get stronger? Because, you know, we'll talk a little bit about Giannis and where he ends up and whether a team that looks to acquire him does it in large part to have a big-time defender who can be physical with Wemby. And Giannis is the kind of guy that can defend Wemby and is a big physical guy that could make life tough on him. And we've seen that, you know, to a small degree with the Wolves, who had a little bit of fun with Wemby a little bit, whether it was Rudy or Randall bodying him up a little bit, you know, about a few moments of fun from a Wolves perspective, frustrating Wemby. Last night was another night where, again, he struggled 4-for-15, and he skipped the media session after the game. Like, the media that was there waited like an hour for him to come out. He walked right past them, went to the bus, which is kind of a no-no. You are expected to sit down with the media after a game when you're a star like Victor Wembanyama. I don't think it's a good look. We've seen, you know, a lot of stars do it. And maybe he just had nothing good to say and didn't want to get in trouble. But he'll probably get docked a little bit for not making himself available. He wasn't the only player that struggled last night. De'Aaron Fox was also 4-for-15. That's a guy that, as the Spurs look to the future, they may decide to move on from because they've got a couple of guards that have really exploded, young guards in Castle and Harper. But Fox, when he's on, can be a difference maker. He was not that last night. And so we go back to San Antonio tomorrow night for game 6. And meanwhile, the Knicks just sit back and wait. Your Karl Anthony Towns-led New York Knicks, who have been the story of the postseason. I mean, I'll own up. You probably remember on In the Zone when the playoffs started, I tried to pick an upset in the first round. I took the Hawks over the Knicks, thinking this might be the year that the Knicks go bye-bye. And when they were down 2-1, I was feeling pretty good. They have not lost since. Since they trailed 2-1 in the first round against Atlanta, they have now a strong 11 wins in a row. And that's not even maybe the most impressive stat. Their average point differential in their win streak is 19.4 points. They are blowing teams out. So I find it kind of fascinating because, you know, I, like many NBA fans, when the conference finals started, thought, all right, well, we're basically seeing the NBA finals here in the West. Like, the two best teams are the Spurs and the Thunder. We're going to kind of watch our NBA finals evolve here in the West, and then whoever emerges, we can basically just assume they are going to have a cakewalk against whoever they face in the East. Well, now, after what the Knicks have done the last couple weeks, there are those who believe the Knicks are going to be favored, regardless of who they meet in the finals. I have to say, I still find that shocking. I understand how dominant they've been. Reggie Miller said it last night. The Knicks are going to be the favorites in the finals. I saw a report, you know, an article this morning. Former Knicks coach Jeff Van Gundy, who may end up with a head coaching job this offseason, either in Portland or Orlando. He's a finalist in both cities. Van Gundy also believes the Knicks will be favored in the NBA finals. And I could not disagree more. I mean, I am very impressed by what the Knicks have done. How could you not be? But, I mean, they've beaten Atlanta, Philadelphia, and Cleveland. I mean, this is not, and I know that doesn't mean a ton to you necessarily, but this is not a murderer's row of teams that they had to get through. So I take nothing away from how they have dominated, and the way they have played offensively has been beautiful to watch. They kind of moved Cat to a facilitator, point center almost, point power forward role, where he is using his great passing ability more, not shooting threes as often as you typically see, and getting his guys involved. And so, you know, obviously Jalen Brunson is the conductor and the star of this team. And I can't help but think of Mavericks fans who I saw a photo posted on Twitter yesterday of a photo from their team 2 years ago with Luka and Jalen Brunson, like their two centerpieces of their organization. And neither one are in Dallas, and both are, although Luka obviously had the injuries this year, both have rather flourished since they left Dallas. But Brunson has been great in New York, and they've got, you know, the Villanova guys around him, Ron Brunson is the fellow Wildcat, and the former Hoosier, Anunoby, along with Cat. I mean, they've got a really nice team. And so I don't want to disparage what they've done, but I just feel like they are leveling up in a big way. Whether they face the Spurs or Thunder, I still think they're in for kind of a rude awakening. And I'm really curious, and I think it'll be the Thunder still. I imagine the Spurs have a good chance to force a Game 7, but I don't see a young, unproven in the playoffs Spurs team going into OKC in a Game 7 situation and winning. You know, I could be wrong. But my thoughts are that the Thunder are going to advance. They did sweep the Knicks in their two matchups this year. And the Spurs and Knicks split. In fact, the Knicks beat the Spurs to win that NBA in-season cup deal. So, you know, if the Spurs do advance, that could be a nice little rematch for a couple teams that play two really competitive games. But I'm of the opinion that OKC or the Spurs are both a more physical, more talented team than New York Knicks. And while the Knicks, I assume, will give them each a good series, I'll be really surprised, A, if the Knicks are favored, and B, if they're able to win the NBA championship. That fan base is insufferable. Knicks fans, insufferable. I know it's been 27 years since they've gotten to the finals, but I'm already sick of them. I'm not going to root for them. Much as I don't root for the Thunder, I can't root for the Knicks. The only reason I would is because I know Double T will be very excited if the New York Knicks are to claim their first championship since 1972 or 3, whatever it was. It's been a minute. The Wolves, it feels like they're a ways away watching the Spurs and Thunder. Their lead honcho, Tim Connelly, has made it clear they're going to be aggressive to make moves. It has Wolves fans wondering who will be gone, how different will this roster look, and could the Wolves take a giant swing at a number of big-time, big-name players who might be available this offseason? When we come back, I'll give you five names that Wolves fans might be thinking about. Do any of them make sense? Are any of them likely? I'd love you all to weigh in via the Bradshaw and Bryant KFAN text line, 64686. You can leave talkbacks on your thoughts as well. Head to the iHeart app, click on the microphone. You got 30 seconds to say your thing. Let's chat Wolves offseason next segment. And then at 10:30, 10:35, we'll welcome Chris Hine, who covers the Wolves for the Star Tribune, get his thoughts on the Wolves offseason and what he's seeing in these conference finals. We'll talk NBA throughout the rest of this 10 o'clock hour on The Fan.
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18: This is MNN Sports. I'm Mike Grimm. Twins infielder Brooks Lee belted a bases-loaded, bases-clearing double in the 11th inning, and Minnesota held on for a 5-3 win over the White Sox in Chicago last night. Lee's been good in his career with the bags full and had that big one last night.
19: I think it's just opportunity. I'll keep saying it. Just, creating opportunities. And luckily, I'm the guy that's up for the most part right now. Just, you know, keep going. It's going to come in waves, so glad to be riding the wave right now.
18: Austin Martin and Cody Clemens also drove home runs. Starting pitcher Joe Ryan worked into the eighth inning but got a no decision. Game three of the four-game series is tonight in the Windy City. The AAA Saints had seven doubles last night and beat Louisville in Kentucky 6-4. The Lynx are back home in Minneapolis tonight. They take on the Atlanta Dream. Minnesota head coach Cheryl Reeves says her team is working hard to build an early season chemistry.
20: That takes a lot of work. You know, at the root of all of that is your ability to communicate, whether it's offense or defense. If you're running around not communicating, everything is hard. It doesn't matter what it is. And so the chemistry can be developed faster. if that's their mindset. You got to connect with what's happening.
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3: It's been an amazing last week. 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Just, you know, fast-paced on having to make a decision, having to, like, figure everything out, you know, let my former team know, and then start trying to figure out, okay, how are we going to get this move in, things like that, get my husband's job taken care of. So it's been very, very busy, but just a super, super exciting time.
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21: Minnesota has lost $500 million of adjusted gross income.
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7: $1 billion of fraud. 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I don't know if Minnesota survives another 4 years of Klobuchar and failures. America's PAC is responsible for the content of this advertising, paid for by America's PAC and not authorized by any other candidate or committee. 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
1: One being Io DeSumo. Hopefully they'll find a way to keep him around, and he'll want to be here, and he'll be a part of this core. Connolly made it clear that, you know, very interesting choice of words when he said he's very excited about his under 26 core, is how I think he put it. Sub 26 core, meaning the guys that are 26 years old or under, which means, you know, look at the ages. You're talking about Ant, McDaniels, Nas, Shannon, maybe Berenger, and maybe Io as kind of the core guys going forward. Doesn't mean they're going to move on from Randall and Rudy and everybody else, but it sounds like those other guys are guys he wants to keep around. And if that's the case, you know, how big a swing can you take if you're looking to keep a lot of those younger guys and hoping to move the older guys? That might mean you may have to settle for a second-tier kind of trade rather than a big-time one. But if they are going to take a big-time one, and we know that Tim Connolly likes taking big swings, he's kind of a power hitter that way. You know, he'll swing and miss. He'll hit for the fences. He doesn't care. He wants to take the swing. And so, obviously, the biggest swing would be to resurrect the Giannis Antetokounmpo talks, because by all accounts, the Wolves were very much involved and in play trying to pry the Greek Freak away from the Bucks at the trade deadline. He is one of the five guys I've identified as big swings that might be available. The five guys: Giannis, Kyrie Irving, Ja Morant, Kawhi Leonard, and Zion Williamson, who Jace Frederick wrote about in the Pioneer Press yesterday as a guy he wouldn't be surprised or wouldn't be shocked if the Wolves sniffed around the Pelicans to part with their former number one pick. So is it, do any of those guys move the needle for you? Would they be worth maybe blowing up the core of this team a little bit to bring them in? Giannis would cost you the most. I can't imagine a deal that Milwaukee would be interested in with the Wolves that did not include Jaden McDaniels. So if you're of the opinion that Jaden is now untouchable, and I think I am there. You know, we've Trent and I on In the Zone have talked a lot about this kind of a deal, and I think we've both said we'd be okay with moving Jaden only for a guy like Giannis, who's 31, and yes, is breaking down a little bit, you know, has not been available in the postseason. Well, certainly the Bucks were not a playoff team this season, but he didn't play more than 30-some games. They had no shot to be a playoff team, but the year before he missed the playoffs. So there is that issue where he has been hurt, but he is still unquestionably a top five player in this league. If you're looking to try to find a way to stop the size of the Spurs, and particularly Wemby, Giannis is a guy that's going to help you do that. And has the athleticism to move around with Wemby all over the floor. But he's going to cost you the most. He's going to cost you, you know, I wouldn't imagine would be McDaniels and Nas, but I think it's McDaniels and Randall and, you know, a couple of your young guys and whatever picks you could muster. Maybe a third team would have to come in to give the Bucks the picks they might want, because Milwaukee, looking at their future, because you have to look at their side too, they basically have no draft capital after bringing in Damian Lillard and making the moves they made to try to go all in to get a second title. They're going to look for picks in the future, and the Wolves can't offer them that. I still think Giannis is more of the pipe dream. I'd be surprised. I feel like there are other teams that might be interested in him. And if you're Giannis, who has said he'd like to play with Ant, he'd be open to that and be up for that. I think he has to look at the West and go, yeah, I'm happy in the East. Keep me over here. I'd like to try to win another title. I think the path is easier. One team that's really been connected with Giannis in recent weeks is the Miami Heat, who might have a combination of players and picks that might make Milwaukee excited. And I think Giannis would be fine playing there. So I think Giannis is the biggest fish, and I think maybe the most unlikely fish. So who's next? Kyrie Irving. I'm all in on Kyrie Irving. I think that would be so fun. And I understand he's 34 and he's coming off a torn ACL. But right before that injury, he was playing at an all-NBA level. He's a Hall of Fame point guard. He's exactly, you know, what this roster needs right now going forward. If we want to see Ant kind of move off the ball a bit, I think those two would be great together. It does come with some risk, whether it's injuries, whether it's age, whether it's chemistry issues, because Kyrie is an interesting cat. And, you know, when you blow up a team or make a big move, you worry about how the chemistry is affected. I'm less worried about that, because all I heard last year was continuity. We're going to keep this team in place. They love each other. They hang out together. They were here all offseason together. This is a connected team that is going to grow together. And then all we heard after this season was, yeah, we were moody and we weren't, like, together. And some guys are worried more about their stats, and then there was some immaturity involved. So I'm kind of done with the chemistry thing. Let's put the best collection of players together and let them figure the chemistry out. I think Kyrie would be a terrific fit. I've seen a couple of trade scenarios where it might be a package where it might be something like Randall, Dante, and the pick this year, the 28th pick in the draft this year, and their 2028 number one, which they have. I would do that deal. And I hate to see Dante leave. I love everything about his game. But the reality is he has 1 year left on his deal. He's coming off a torn Achilles. He's probably not likely to be available before, what, All-Star break at the earliest, March, April. I mean, you might get him, you know, for the end of the season and the playoff run, which would be wonderful. But he's also an attractive trade candidate in that he's making about $12 million. And he'll be a free agent. So, you know, he's coming off the books for a team that might acquire him. So if I'm offered Randall, Dante, and a couple ones for Kyrie, I'm doing that, because I still have Nas and McDaniels and Ant as my core. as guys that are going to grow together with this team. Whether Dallas wants to move on from Kyrie, that's, you know, the big question mark. They have a new guy running the show. And so we have no idea how he feels. He has said publicly that he sees a future with Flagg and Kyrie, but every GM is going to say something like that until a good deal comes along. So I'm all in on trying to make a Kyrie deal happen. I think the most polarizing figure that might be available via trade is Ja Morant. Steve in Florida just texted in. Morant is the only guy to bring in. They just need a point guard. Morant would be perfect for this current mix. Okay, perfect to me is going a bit far. I'm tantalized by the talent, offensive talent, of Ja Morant. You want red flags? How much time do you have? There's lots of red flags here, right? We know about the behavior off the court, brandishing weapons on social media. He's been suspended by the league, by the team, has not been able to stay healthy, but he's young. He just might need a change of scenery. He might need an environment where some veterans, especially if a guy like Mike Conley is back next season, as he wants to be, and I think he will be for this team. You know, Ja with Conley, that might be a really nice mentor for him. But yeah, there are red flags with bringing a Ja Morant in it. But offensively, John Ant, I mean, that's must-see TV. Now, on the defensive end, that's a whole nother issue. And he is not a good defender. And so you're going to have to try to mask that and figure out a way around that. But I don't know. I'm probably less enticed by a Ja Morant trade. However, I wouldn't like be devastated if they bring him in, because the offensive excitement level will be through the charts. And if he can grow up a little bit and kind of find a home in a change of scenery, that's as dynamic a backcourt offensively as you're going to find. Yeah, Ja and Ant. That's a lot of fun. And ESPN.com, I've seen a couple of trade proposals. One was Randall, Shannon, and Berenger. But my understanding is that kind of a package would put the Wolves up really hard against the cap, and they may not be able to sign Dosunmu if they make a deal like that. And I believe it's a priority for this organization to bring Io back. Another trade I saw for Ja was but it was similar to the Kyrie deal. Ja, Randall, DiVincenzo, and the number one pick this year for Ja Morant. That's a big swing. There's a lot of things that can go wrong bringing Ja Morant to this organization, but again, you're swinging for the fences here. You know, there is a chance it works out really well if he finds himself. The talent is inarguable. The last guy is Kawhi Leonard, who I think from a fit standpoint with Ant is spectacular, but with Kawhi, again, more red flags in a way. He's been injury prone, though he was very healthy and terrific this year. He's only got 1 year left on his deal, so he'd be a free agent after next season in his mid-30s. How excited would he be to be here? If it's a rental, are you going to give up a lot for Kawhi? Of the five, I think it's probably the least likely. I would say he and Giannis, to me, are the least likely of those five guys. But from a pure basketball standpoint, not sure what you're giving up to get him. But pairing Ant with Kawhi, to me, is that's beautiful basketball, potentially. So I'd be interested to see if the Wolves have any interest in Kawhi. Am I missing anyone? Or is there any other big swing out there besides those five guys? Giannis, Kyrie, Zion, Ja, and Kawhi. Now, clearly, the organization can take a swing, like for a DeJounte Murray, where it's not a home run swing, but it's a guy that might just fit really nicely. There are plenty of other guys I'm sure they're looking at. It just feels like an offseason where they're going to take a big swing. That's what Connolly does. What does Chris Hein think? He follows this team a lot closer than I do. Do any of those five guys interest him? What else is on tap for this Wolves offseason? How's he enjoying the NBA playoffs? I have questions. Chris Hein has answers, and he's next on The Fan.
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11: AP News, I'm Haya Pinjwani. Texas Attorney General Ken Paxton has easily beaten incumbent John Cornyn in a Texas Republican Senate runoff. AP Washington correspondent Sagar Meghani.
12: Paxton cruised days after President Trump officially backed him.
13: His endorsement in this is the most powerful force in politics.
12: It was the latest primary that saw the president help oust a GOP incumbent he did not see as loyal enough.
14: We've come up short.
12: Cornyn becomes the state's first GOP senator to lose a nomination for re-election. And after a bitter campaign, says he'll back Paxton in November.
14: I've always supported the Republican ticket, and I intend to do so again in this general election.
12: Sagar Meghani, Washington.
11: Israel says it's killed the new Hamas leader in Gaza. AP correspondent Charles de Ledesma reports.
15: Israel's defense minister, Israel Katz, and the Israeli military say the Tuesday airstrikes in Gaza City killed Mohammed Oda. Hamas has not commented on Oda so far. The strike comes less than 2 weeks after killing his predecessor. At least 5 people were killed and 12 injured in the attack on the market, including Oda, his wife, son and daughter, and another woman, local hospitals say. Thousands of people gathered on Wednesday for the joint funeral of the family in Gaza City. Mourners, covering the 4 bodies with green Hamas flags, marched from a mosque through the city, chanting and firing shots in the air.
11: Officials yesterday lifted evacuation orders for the final 16,000 residents near a damaged chemical tank in California. At a news conference Tuesday night, Orange County Fire Authority Interim Chief T.J. McGovern said all evacuees can go home now.
25: We're happy to report that all evacuation orders have been lifted and residents have started to return home. To the residents, we thank you again.
11: This is AP News.
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35: I'm meteorologist Rodney Price. A sunny to mostly sunny sky for your afternoon. Light east winds at highs in the mid-80s. Overnight, mostly clear skies and lower 50s. Temperatures rise a little bit into Thursday. Sunshine around the area with highs in the upper 80s. Don't miss the free windsurfing regatta and music festival in Worthington, June 12th and 13th. It's worth a look.
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1: The Knicks are going to be favored to beat whoever comes out of the Western Conference Finals the way they are playing. I was stunned to hear that. I was stunned to see Jeff Van Gundy echo that in a story I read this morning. Did you hear that? Do you agree with that? And I guess, bottom line, how surprised are you by what the Knicks have been doing these last couple weeks?

0: Spurs Thunder once, you know, the Wolves lost to the Spurs. But the Knicks are going to have a chance. And one reason I think they're going to have a chance is because they're sitting back now with a week to lick their wounds, get their bodies in perfect condition or as good as they can for the finals round. And the winner of Spurs Oklahoma City is going to be a little banged up coming into the finals with not as much rest. So I think even early in the series, I think the Knicks are going to have a bit of an advantage. And, you know, that proverbial, if you could just steal one on the road and get home court advantage, you never know what can happen. I think whoever advances, I think it's going to be a good series. I would still favor the Spurs or the Thunder, but it wouldn't surprise me to see the Knicks put up a really competitive series.
1: Yeah, I'm with you. I was of the opinion that whoever comes out of the West was going to just have this cakewalk in the finals, might not even be worth watching. Like, this is really the finals. And the Knicks have made you stand up and pay attention by what they have done, not just winning, but blowing teams out and just seem really connected right now. And I would hope that Wolves Nation is kind of backing Cat here and hoping to see him have a great finals and maybe win a ring. I'm sure some fans are bitter that he's no longer here and don't want to see that, but their fortunes changed a bit when they kind of started using Cat a little bit differently. And I, for one, am really happy for him and excited to watch him compete in the NBA Finals.
0: Yeah, you have to be happy for him as a Wolves fan, I feel like, because, you know, he was very loyal to this franchise during some dark times, yep. Some really bad seasons, while, you know, that was not a lot of his doing because the coaching staff was always changing, the front offices were always changing, and he, through all of that, said, I want to win in Minnesota, I want to build a legacy here, and it wasn't his choice that he ended up going right to New York. So, you know, I think you can only root for his success. He represented the franchise great while he was here. He embraced Minnesota, loved living here. Everything that you would want out of a franchise player, he was it. And you know, to see him over the last couple of seasons, the knock on him dating back to, you know, that infamous Jimmy Butler year where Jimmy said, I can't win with these guys, referring to Karl Anthony Towns and Andrew Wiggins. And now here's Carl on the doorstep of potentially winning a title. And he's been to three straight conference finals now, you know, one with the Wolves and two with the Knicks now. So he has debunked the myth that he can't be a winning basketball player. And I think that's one of the best things that he's done for his career the last couple of years here.
1: The Western Conference Finals is a heavyweight fight from the epic Game 1 where Emby was just in pure alien form to what we've seen now through the next four games. The Thunder now have a 3-2 lead, but the biggest talker seems to be kind of how unwatchable for a lot of fans the Thunder have become with the flopping, with the baiting the refs. How difficult for you is it to sometimes watch this Thunder team play? And is it a problem the way this series is being officiated from your standpoint? And how much has it taken away from the fact that we are watching two insanely talented young teams that look like they are set to dominate for a long time in this league?
0: Yeah, it's a good question. I guess I just haven't been paying as much attention to the flopping in this series, maybe as others have, but I will say, I think on the whole, I think this is the next thing that Adam Silver and the league should be looking at, because I think, you know, over the last couple of years, they've tried, and you can argue whether or not the results have been good or not. They've tried to address load management and player participation because fans were complaining that players weren't always available. Now they're trying to address tanking, right? And I think this is probably the next issue that they should tackle, because I do think it reverberates throughout social media, older fans. I think the flopping and the perception of flopping is really one of the top things that grates on a lot of fans, no matter your generation, you know, no matter who you are, really. I think a lot of NBA fans can join in unison and say, this is not the game that we should be playing. So at times, yes, it could be hard, but I think I watch the Thunder and I appreciate their defense. I appreciate, you know, the way that Shea can manipulate a defense. I appreciate other things about them. I don't hate watch them like a lot of other

0: other people do. But I also do think that having a villain in sports is a good thing. You need villains. You need good versus evil. You need somebody to root against. And I think that's good and healthy for the league when you have a team that is a villain. Think about the Patriots for so long with Tom Brady and Belichick in the NFL. People love to just tune in and root against them if they didn't have another interest in the game. So I don't think that, you know, overall that the Thunder kind of turning into villains because of the flopping is necessarily a bad thing for the league as a whole.
1: It's bad for fans that they can't stand. As you say, and we talked about it earlier, it's in this age of social media where you can go on TikTok and see a clip, you know, of 10 plays from a game where it looks like you've got to resuscitate a player who hasn't even gotten contact. He just falls on the floor. It's tough to watch that. So you're right. Social media has sort of amplified for fans what they are watching if you don't necessarily always see it in the moment. All right, we're talking with Chris Hine, who is the beat reporter for the Minnesota Timberwolves at the Star Tribune and has been for a long, long time. Does a great job chronicling this team. And now we're moving into the off season. And am I correct in assuming that priority one is a new deal for Tim Connelly? Is that something we might see early in this offseason? Or do you think ownership allows him to start doing his thing first, looking at the free agent issues on his own roster and looking at what he has to do to change things up to make sure they stay competitive and relevant in a fearsome Western Conference?
0: Yeah, I haven't heard where on the agenda that might fall. I would expect it to happen at some point this summer that they will talk about that, with Connelly entering the last year of his deal now. You know, we'll see kind of how it plays out. Sometimes those things, it's almost like we'll get it done kind of when we get it done kind of thing when it comes to executive contracts, and you don't really kind of worry or haggle too much over the details, and they eventually get done.
1: Yeah.
0: So I think first and foremost, there's a lot of draft prep that's going on right now. A lot of looking over film, scouting, things like that, that, you know, the Wolves are doing with the late first round pick, trying to figure out where deals are made. So just from that standpoint, when you think about how busy this next month is for the front office, you know, it might be a thing where it's like, hey, let's get through this next month and then we'll worry about the details later.
1: It's been a few minutes since Tim Connelly has made an NBA shaking trade. He seems to like to do that. You know, he's done it to a very good effect, I believe, for this organization a couple of times since he's been here. And he made it clear that he's open for business. He wants to take a big swing if it's available. He's not going to be defined by it, but he is going to be aggressive to look to see what he can do to make sure his team is taking advantage as we move into Anthony Edwards' prime years. His 25, 6, 7 years are when most players are considered to be in their prime, and he's approaching that territory. So he very interestingly said he loves his, what did he say, the under 26 core, the sub 26 core. We know what players he's talking about. So how aggressive do you think he can be, will be? Do you think this roster will look substantially different when they head to training camp in September?
0: I would expect it to look different. Yeah, I would. I don't think you can sell the fans on running it back or largely running it back. You have to shake up, I feel like, the formula or the vision that you have for this roster in the age of the Thunder versus the Spurs. I think it's a different conversation to me if there were just one of the Thunder or the Spurs in front of you, because you could say, well, you know, we're an injury away, or as long as we just get to the conference finals, anything can happen, you know, things like that, right?
1: Yeah.
0: I think when there's two teams that are clearly in front of you like this, you have to really reexamine what it's going to take to beat both of them. What are the common themes that you've run into as you've gotten whacked out of the playoffs each of the last two seasons by each of them? And I think we've all kind of reverted back to, you know, the need for a point guard, the need for high basketball IQ out there on the floor, limiting turnovers. And I think at the end of the day, you're also going to need good floor spacing and shooting. I don't think you can conceivably have Julius Randle and Rudy Gobert as your starting front court against these two teams specifically. And if that's the goal, is to get to the finals and win a championship, and these two teams are in your way. Randle and Gobert may be good enough to beat 90% of the league, but that remaining 10% is what is stopping you from winning a championship. So you have to look long and hard about how you want to construct your roster and your best lineups against these two teams. And I think this postseason and last postseason have shown you need a little different formula if you're going to take down these guys.
1: And if you ask Wolves fans who they'd like to see move off this roster, their number one name is probably Julius Randle, in light of how he played against the Spurs, in light of how he looked against the Thunder in the Western Conference Finals a year ago. He's kind of a maddening player because you see him at times, and certainly we saw him, you know, bodying up a Jokic in the first round and doing terrific work on both ends of the floor. But we also, I think, know what his ceiling is, and as you say, the fit. So, in your mind, is he maybe the most likely guy? And is there another team that looks at Julius Randle? Because it takes two to tango, Chris. I've read this somewhere. You got to find a team that's interested in bringing Julius Randle in. Is he the most movable guy, the guy most likely as far as big names go to be off this roster as we sit here at the end of May?
0: Well, this is the conundrum, right? I think, you know, when you talk about the front court, it's Julius and it's Rudy. Rudy has the most, I think, would have more trade value, but it's because you could see what Rudy does that's very evident to the defense when he's on the floor. Mm-hmm. And, you know, that's the issue. You can see what Rudy Gobert brings and what a team that is maybe desiring to make a defensive leap next season, especially if it's in the Eastern Conference. Bringing in Rudy Gobert could help a lot of teams in the NBA, or at least a good handful of teams in the NBA could use him and his, you know, kind of, as the Wolves like to say, a walking top 10 defense whenever he's on the floor. Julius, it's trickier. You know, I've seen a little talk about this on social media, and I wonder how this is going to play out. Tim Connelly did mention how the new lottery odds might affect trades, the rules around that. You know, being, you know, a semi-competitive team is not the worst thing in the NBA moving forward right now, because that actually, you know, kind of helps you get the most lottery odds, is kind of being in the middle of the teams that are out of the playoffs,
1: right.
0: So having a Julius Randle on a team that is not, you know, necessarily looking to be in the playoffs could be a good thing for that team to at least have a floor of wins that it's going to get on a nightly basis. So I wonder if there's how that might affect the trade value of somebody like Julius Randle, who in the course of a regular season will put up numbers, will provide value to a team on the offensive end of the floor. So I wonder how that's going to shake out. It's hard to say when everything is just so new right now.
1: Yeah, but that is a fascinating element. Like if you're a terrible, terrible team, you have less chance of getting a top three pick going forward once the league approves the new rule tomorrow, I believe, right, is when the owners are voting on the new 3-2-1. So, yeah, that might impact how teams look at a guy like Randle. That is interesting. All right, let's address the elephant in the room, if you will. Giannis, who the Wolves, by all accounts, were very interested in trying to pry from Milwaukee during the season, around the trade deadline. It sounds like the Bucks are very open for business. I'd be shocked if he's still on the Bucks, but by draft time. But if you listen to Jimmy Haslam, their new owner, he made it pretty clear. They want clarity before the draft, and the only way to have clarity really is to move him, because he's not eligible for a new contract till later in the year. Do you believe, as we sit here today, that the Wolves are still going to pursue Giannis, are still interested? And, you know, would you do it? I mean, what's the fit look like if you feel like you're likely going to have to part with McDaniels, you know, Nas maybe? I mean, do you think they're open for business in the Giannis sweepstakes, or do you think their attentions are going to look in other directions?
0: I definitely think they're open for business. Anytime a name and a player like that is available to trade, they're going to be interested. It's just going to take a lot in terms of not only, you know, what you're going to give up in a trade, but also, you know, I don't know, convincing Giannis to come here, that he's going to want to come to Minnesota over some of the other destinations. And hey, listen, Giannis is a smart dude. He's probably looking at the landscape of the NBA right now and saying, why would I want to go to the Western Conference and go up against and go up against these two teams for the foreseeable future? If I'm him, I want to stay in the East. You know, my pathway to getting back to the finals and winning a championship is much easier if I stay in the Eastern Conference as opposed to coming to the West. But I think the Wolves are going to be, like you said, open for business. They were at the deadline. They will be again. They tend to always be in business if they think they have a chance at landing a star player, like we saw with Kevin Durant last summer and the trade deadline before that as well. So, yes, I think, you know, if you're looking to stop Wemby, Giannis is as good a bet to make yep. as there is out in the league right now. So, you know, that I think immediately puts you in that kind of conversation of you know, having somebody that can stand up to the alien. Where the rest of the roster stands around that is a very good question. And, you know, it's just something that it's hard to get a feel and a pulse for because we don't quite know what the market is. And honestly, you don't really find out what a guy's trade market is until a couple days before, you know, a team has to make a move. And if they're setting this deadline of the draft, I suspect that we're not going to really hear what the market truly is until 2-3 days before the draft.
1: Yeah, you're probably right. Maybe they can convince Giannis that, hey, there's a good chance we're going to move to the East here in a couple years when expansion happens. So just be patient, my man. You're only 31. We'll get you in the East eventually. It's okay. But I think you're right. I think he'd rather look East if he wants to win another title. Chris, I threw out five names. As if Connolly's taking a big swing, if he wants to take a big swing, there are five names to me that fall into that big swing bucket. I might be missing a couple guys, but my five guys were Giannis, Kyrie Irving, Ja Morant, Kawhi Leonard, and Zion Williamson. Do any of those, if you're the president of basketball operations for the Wolves, do any of those guys, do you circle any of those names and say, that's the guy that would be the perfect fit to play alongside Anthony Edwards and the young core that this Timberwolves organization has right now?
0: I thought a lot during the playoffs what a healthy Kyrie could do for this team. To me, and he's coming off of a serious injury, and maybe that's why he could be available potentially. But I thought of what he could do just from a creation standpoint, alleviating the pressure on Ant. In terms of ball handling and getting the offense moving, allowing Ant to play off ball a little bit more, where Ant can excel in terms of his 3-point shooting. I think that makes, you know, that made a lot of basketball sense to me as I was watching this team struggle with the Spurs. Kawhi, listen, he had a fantastic year this year. And if you can get that version of him moving forward, you know, that'd be a pipe dream of a trade to make. To me, Ja Morant and Zion are on a lower tier than the guys you mentioned there because they are kind of depressed assets, so to speak. You're taking a gamble. They both come with significant risks, especially in terms of their availability.
1: Yep.
0: And how often they've played games over the last couple of seasons. And, you know, that is a risk, obviously. I think both can make sense for the Wolves from a basketball standpoint. I think, you know, Ja, while not as, you know, good of a shooter as Kyrie has been, obviously you see the electric ability at point guard, he would take pressure off of Ant as well. But defensively, how is that going to look? Does he have enough shooting that people are going to have to respect it in the playoffs? Zion, not much of a shooter, but there is really no player like him in the NBA when right. he's rolling. Mm-hmm. And he did have one of his more available seasons of his career this year. I just don't know how that's going to look spacing-wise, especially if you end up keeping Rudy Gobert as part of the future to get a player like Zion. So we'll see. To me, just, you know, pure basketball sense, Kyrie would make the most sense.
1: Yeah, I'm with you. That's the top of my list as well. We know this. It's going to be a more interesting offseason for this organization, I think, than last year, right? No more continuity. It's time to shake things up a little bit and try to compete with the big boys in the West. Before I let you go, the calendar's about to click to June. Father's Day is a few weeks away. A wonderful gift for your Timberwolves-loving father is the book you wrote a biography on Anthony Edwards called Ant. We've talked about it before. I read the book cover to cover, learned so much about him, his journey, and I know it's still available wherever you buy books. Tell me what it's been like now, a year or two since the release, any kind of feedback you've gotten from Ant and his stable of people close to him, how they've thought about the book and some of the feedback you've gotten from around the world about this book you wrote.
0: Yeah, it's been great. It's been about a year since it came out. It's been about 2 years since I began the process of writing it, and it's crazy how fast time has gone by. I've loved to hear feedback, especially when I've done a couple book events. People coming back to buy copies for friends, family members as gifts, and tell me how much they enjoyed it. It's been really heartwarming to hear because it was not an easy process to get it done, and it was very rewarding to see it out in the world. I've heard from a lot of Ant's people; they love it. One of his people told me, he's like, I read it on a plane, or a lot of it on a plane one day, and he's like, I was sitting there laughing and crying at the same time. The flight attendants were looking at me funny, things like that. So that was a great compliment to hear. And really, I think. What I've been most encouraged by is the first half of the book. You learn, before Ant ever sets foot in Minnesota, you learn a lot about his life in Atlanta and the people that helped him get to where he is today. And I wanted a real sense of community to come through the book, because I think it's well known that he lost his mother and grandmother to cancer when he was 13 years old, and the people in his life that stepped up and made sure a 13, 14 year old kid got to accomplish his dreams, I think is a really touching story. And I think a lot of people garnered that from the first half of the book, which I was really happy to see.
1: Yeah, that was my biggest takeaway a year later after reading it, is just the support system he had after the tragedies in his family to make sure that he was going to the best possible places to grow, and what it took, the hours-long drives to practice and making sure he was getting things done, eating correctly, and getting to the opportunity to learn from good coaches. He had a really nice support system in light of what had happened to his family, and you really illuminate that so well. It's really an enjoyable book. I encourage anyone that loves Ant, loves this team, to find this book for the father, son, whoever in their lives, because it's a great read. And Chris, available in bookstores, online, right? Anywhere. You can't miss that orange cover. It jumps out at you, right?
0: Yep, appreciate that. Yeah, I think locally around Minnesota, you go to a bookstore and they all pretty much have it. But you can order online as well, whether, from a big retailer, or if you want to support independent bookstores around the area, you can order from them as well.
1: Fantastic. Have a great off season. Enjoy chronicling whatever this team does over these next couple months. It's going to keep you busy. It's a 12-month job. We enjoy your coverage. Keep it up, and we'll look forward to talking to you soon, Chris. Thanks for your time today, my man.
0: Appreciate it, Dave. Thanks for having me on.
1: You bet. Chris Hine, read his stuff at the Minnesota Star Tribune. Or read his book, as I said, Ant, available where books are sold. Let's turn the page. Top of the hour. One more guest. That's Lavelle E. Neal. The third, we'll talk some Twins. We'll talk some Bears and Pack. I'll let he and Brett opine about the World Cup a little bit. Lavelle joins on the other side on The Fan.
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17: I'm meteorologist Rodney Price. A sunny to mostly sunny sky for your afternoon. Light east winds at highs in the mid-80s. Overnight, mostly clear skies and lower 50s. Temperatures rise a little bit into Thursday. Sunshine around the area with highs in the upper 80s. Don't miss the free windsurfing regatta and music festival in Worthington, June 12th and 13th. 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
1: Begin for Vikings OTAs today?
0: Yeah, after I get off the phone with you, I'm probably going to swing over there and kind of check out some action. And then, you know, the start of the football season is upon us, believe it or not. So, the Wolves and the Wild did their best to, you know, fill the breach until this moment came. They got 2 weeks close. but now, you know, we got OTAs and we got Kyler Murray. We got interesting quarterback room and we got no Jonathan Greenard. So there's a lot of things to kind of chew on here with the Vikings.
1: Yeah, I assume the quarterback situation will be what everyone's focused on, at least right off the bat. It's just the first OTAs. We've got all mini camps and all that stuff before training camp starts in July. But it's hard not to be aroused by, you know, a quarterback competition. If there is one, or at least a very well-known name entering the picture in Kyler Murray. And you mentioned him already. I assuming that's where your eyes will focus, at least initially.
0: Yeah, but I'm not going to be one of these journalist rubes that are going to like, well, Kyler completed 8 of 8 passes and drills today, and J.J. McCarthy only completed 6 of 10 and 7 of 7s, and I'm not going to
13: drill down that deep into all this minutia. I'm just curious to see how to look. The offense looks so merry, you know. What is KOC, how is he putting Kyler in the best position to succeed? And now Kyler's acclimating the KOC. You know, I think that's going to be very important. I think he's got to be considered the front runner to be the signal caller once the season, the regular season begins. JJ is coming in with a head of steam. He went out to California, refined some things. He's confident. He's optimistic, and he's going to come in and try to give, you know, Kyler a run for his money. So that's good. Competition is good, man. So nothing like a quarterback quandary to kick off the whole NFL calendar.
1: Yeah, for sure. Look, it's May, as you say. It's almost June, but it's the abyss. We understand this. As you say, the Wild and Wolves did their best, but we're used to, by, you know, May and June now, to start turning our attention to football. It's just a natural thing. But I wanted to spend a minute on the Twins, a team that obviously you're very familiar with as a longtime beat reporter for the Twins, and you still write about them. They beat the Sox. They beat your hometown team last night, finally, after losing, what, seven straight, I think, to Chicago. Yep. Another great outing for Joe Ryan. Another impressive performance by the bullpen. Brooks Lee gets the big hit. And suddenly this Twins team that no one really, well, there's a small core of fans that are diehards, but I think a lot of the baseball fans have reasons to not warm up too much because of ownership. But these players, I think, should be giving fans reason to get a little bit interested. They're playing some good baseball right now.
13: Yeah, I think the big development here is that they've found a way to make the bullpen functional. I don't know what Pete Mackey's doing or LaTroy Hawkins is doing, but at the beginning of the year, it looked like the bullpen was going to be the weakest link of this team. You'd like to start in rotation, even with Pablo Lopez being out for the season because of elbow surgery. But, you know, closing games out, the fact they've got, like, what, 32 different players have, like, a save for the Twins right now.
1: Right.
13: And that's unheard of, you know. And we're not even 2 months into the regular season, and they've had so many different guys. So, but it looks like Andrew Morris is going to be kind of like that final three inning, you know, plug him in and play him in the most dangerous parts of the batting order. I think he's kind of emerged as that guy. So that gives Derek Shelton a little bit of relief, knowing that he's going to feature prominently in late game situations. It's just a matter of getting the ball to him or getting the other guys to step up. And yesterday worked out. You know, Bandit came in and got some outs. And by the way, you can't underestimate the job Joe Ryan did. He was absolutely sensational right up until Murakami hit that two-run homer to tie the game in the eighth inning. That guy is fantastic. Murakami on Monday hit like a fastball from Sebi. It was like 96 miles an hour on the inner corner of the plate, and he pulled it like it was nothing. This guy's legit. He's real. He is a dude. And what Ryan did was just fantastic. His pitches were moving all over the place. When they get enough offense, so you're still at 500. Who saw this coming? Who predicted this going into the regular season, that the Twins would be sniffing 500 through 2 months, and the American League as a whole would be kind of topsy-turvy? I think there's only four teams over 500 right now, maybe five. And everybody else is under 500. That's just a weird, weird season right now in the American League.
1: Has Taj Bradley's start to the season, I know he's been a little banged up, but he came back. Has that been the biggest pleasant surprise for you for this Twins team, or is there something else I'm missing?
13: Taj is definitely up there. I think the bullpen not being a playpen is pretty significant. But Bradley coming in and being a boss has been very encouraging. You know what? Maybe you needed to change the scenery from Tampa Bay when they made that trade. He's had a bunch of starts under his belt. He's been in the league for a handful of years, and now it looks like he's putting it all together. So, him and Ryan are a great 1-2 punch, and then Bailey Ober's getting outs when he can, and Zebby Matthews is throwing the ball over the plate more. You know, and then you're going to get some contributions every now and then from kids like Connor Prelip and Kendrys Rojas, and you're waiting for David Fest to get it healthy and McAble to get back in line here. And also, well, folks, there was a lot of, you know, consternation last year at the trade deadline when Derek Favvy, you know, conducted the fire sale. And you can argue about some of the moves they made. And getting rid of Zebby is tough. You know, when, I'm sorry, Louis Varland is tough when he has so many years under control. But in the end, he traded Griffin Jacks, who was a reliever at the time. I think he's trying to start for the Rays, for Taj Bradley, who looks like a quality starter. Traded Jawan Duran to the Phillies. Got back Nick Abel. Looks like he's going to be a pretty good starting pitcher.
1: Mm-hmm.
13: And then traded another reliever, you know, Varland to Toronto. And yes, that's tough to watch those years of control leave, but they got a lefty back in Kansas Morales who looks like a guy. So if this works out and they ended up with three quality starting pitchers out of the mix, you know, we're going to look back at this in 2-3 years from now and say, you know, those ended up being pretty prudent moves.
1: Yeah, 100%. And as the Twins have learned and baseball fans know, you cannot have enough starting pitchers because you just don't know how long you're going to have that depth in starting pitchers. Quickly off the Twins for a second, have you watched the highlights or seen what Jacob Mizorowski's been doing for the Milwaukee Brewers? He had 57 pitches over 100 miles per hour the other day. I mean, I worry as a guy that grew up a big Brewers fan, you know, is his arm going to last? It just, he's so slight, and the velocity that he gets, he made the Yankees look embarrassing the other day. He's one of those young guys that you pray he stays healthy because he throws it like very few people we've ever seen throw the baseball.
13: Well, first of all, I'm not surprised you brought up a Milwaukee team.
1: Of course.
13: Two, Mizorowski, he must be an alien because you look at how slender he is. And it doesn't look like he's wiry. He looks like just kind of a string bean type guy who's slinging the ball up there, and it's going across the plate at 103 miles an hour. It's really scary to see what he's doing and what Major League Baseball is going to have to contend with in the coming years here, man. And as you pointed out, it's not just a few pitches over 100. He's thrown a couple hundred pitches this year over 100 miles an hour, over 101 miles an hour. He is going to be a problem going for whoever faces him, man. I it's fun. It's fun watching those type of guys break into the scene. And Miz, he's just 24 years old. I mean, he could have a long career. I hope he stays healthy. I really do. I hope that he's not one of these max effort guys that eventually is going to break down. It's good for baseball to have someone like him with the talent he has to come in and just dominate. Look at that. He's got a 1.83 ERA. He's already struck out 100 batters in 64 innings. That's just sick.
1: Mm-hmm.
13: So good thing. Hopefully Rob Manfred holds off mass realignment when the Brewers and the Twins may end up in the same division. So they don't have to worry about facing him so many times in the season. But I'm a fan. I'm definitely a fan. I'm a fan of Pat Murphy. I think it's an awesome story for someone who was a longtime successful college coach to come into Major League Baseball and become a pretty good manager on the Major League level. You don't see those types of moves upward in the game. So actually the Brewers are a fun team to watch play.
1: Yeah, I mean, they lose Council, who was the hometown kid, went to my high school, actually. You know, he leaves to go to the rival Cubs, and here comes this baseball lifer and Pat Murphy, who's never gotten a chance, and now he's taken them to heights that the team hasn't even seen. Although he got pretty irritated by his reliever last night, Abner Uribe. Did you see that?
13: That guy was an idiot. And then he tried to blame the Cardinals for it, claiming that the manager was making signals about how they were going to hit his batters. And I was like, what? And that just came out of nowhere. So this whole thing has gotten weird.
1: He did the WWE crotch chop like three times after getting a strikeout, which was challenged. You know, if the strike had gotten overturned, I don't know how he gets back on the mound and throws after doing that. But, yeah, that was not a very classy move, and Pat Murphy was none too pleased afterwards. Had some words with his boy.
13: He may get fined because the league is already all over. Was it the San Francisco Giants outfielders that were doing the hip thrust to celebrate wins? And they quietly informed them not to do that anymore. And now you've got the guy doing, you know, crotch whatevers after a big strikeout. I wouldn't be surprised if the league makes an example out of him.
1: I'd be fine with that. Yeah, there's no place for that. It's just not sportsmanship on any level. All right, I want to weave Brett Blakemore into our conversation in our last few minutes because I know both of you are beyond geeked and excited for the World Cup. It frankly, does not register on my radar, but I know I'm in the minority. So talk to me about what you're most excited about now that the U.S. men's team roster has been officially announced. What has you excited about the pending World Cup?
13: Yeah, what excites me is that, you know, I had the pleasure of covering the USA-Brazil game in 1994, which was 32 years ago. And now the World Cup is back in the United States, and they can show how much this country has evolved since then. And, yes, it has evolved. I know it doesn't register on a lot of people's radar still, but the soccer community has grown. Development has grown. There's been a proliferation of stadiums. MLS has 30 teams. There wasn't even MLS when the World Cup was held 32 years ago.
1: Wow.
13: I think MLS started in 1996, to be honest with you. And just to see the sport being celebrated in this country and in some of the finest stadiums in the world, I am thrilled. It's going to be great soccer. I hope the United States figures out a way to get to the group of 16. I don't know if they have it in them. I'm worried about the goalkeeping. I'm worried about what happens if Tyler Adams gets hurt and there's no cover at defensive midfielder. For the first time, I'm actually comfortable with our striker situation with Balogun and a couple other guys. It's going to be fun. And I'm predicting Spain to win the whole thing and lift the cup.
1: All right.
19: Yeah, there's basically going to be 3 to 4 games a day for like a month and a half. It's going to be fantastic.
13: 104 games total starting June 11th.
19: Ugh, can't wait. The roster for Team USA just came out, the U.S. Men's National Team. A lot of people up in arms about Diego Luna not being on there. I'm not much, as I am a Euro snob, so an MLS player getting snubbed doesn't really do much for me. Is there anything that you took away from the roster reveal, any snubs or anything that got you in a tizzy?
13: Yeah, like I said, the fact that they don't have a lot of cover in the midfield is concerning to me. Once again, Tyler Adams is only true like really defensive midfielder there, and if he gets hurt, there's no Tanner. They didn't select Tanner Tessman, so there's really no backup unless Ponch has seen enough in practices that he thinks he could plug in McKinney or Sebastian Berhalter or someone else in that role to stem the tide here. Chris Richards needs to stay healthy. I hope he's healthy in time for the World Cup. He's going to try to play this week for his club team. That's a big development because he's one of the better defenders the United States has produced. And I am just so worried that we're going to have a 38-year-old Tim Ream trying to run around the field and keep up with these young bucks. These type of guys get exposed on the World Cup level every 4 years. And I'm worried that Ream's going to get run around and that's basically going to punch Ponch in the face. He's got to figure out a backup plan if Ream becomes unplayable. So I'm worried about those. Some of the things I'm worried about as this tournament approaches.
1: Are you going to make your way to Chicago or any other of the American locales and cover this thing as a journalist or as a fan?
13: No, we're not covering it. I mean, it would be great if we had a local interest. We don't have a local player, you know, on the team to share. I think Jackson Uel was the closest thing we had to a possible connection because I think he played at Bloomington Jefferson, but he was in the pipeline for a while, but he kind of got passed up by some dudes in the last couple of years. So there's no really local angle. I tried to go as a fan, but I tried to get on a FIFA website and get in line to get tickets, and it just ended up being just fruitless, you know.
1: Yeah.
13: Waiting for hours, waiting for my screen to reload, and eventually me having to go to work and not being able to just sit at the computer and try to buy tickets. So, but the funny part is there's rumors that the secondary market has opened up and there's tickets available and there's hotel rooms too. I saw tickets for Austria and Albania down to $259 where they were over $1,000 like a couple months ago. So I don't know if I get a whim, maybe I can try to run down to Kansas City and catch a game at the last second. We'll see.
1: Yeah. I was looking to go to Chicago when the World Cup is there. My son just moved there. We're going to spend a weekend. Hotels in Chicago around the World Cup are beyond ridiculous. I mean, maybe they have come down a bit. I'll look again. But, you couldn't find anything in the city under $800 a night when the World Cup is there. It's just insane. So I hope that has changed,
13: well,
1: selfishly.
13: Those have come down, too, because they blocked off a lot of rooms and no one was biting. So there's stories in some of these World Cup cities that there's hotel rooms available at reasonable prices now because there wasn't the demand that they anticipated.
1: Yeah, that's interesting. Well, I'll keep an eye. I'd like to still get down there. All right, enjoy it. Enjoy all 104 games, however many you watch. Enjoy the OTAs with your Vikings, and we'll enjoy continuing to read you in the Minnesota Star Tribune, my man. Have a great summer. Hope to catch up again soon.
13: Thanks for having me. Take care.
1: You got it. Lavelle E. Neal III. When we come back, a shorty, but an update on the Josh Jacobs situation, and Brett and I will bat around who might be someone to replace Josh Jacobs, or at least be Josh Jacobs' insurance for a Packers roster that is very thin suddenly at the running back position. It'll be a short segment, but it's newsworthy, and I'm here, so deal with it. It's the Paul Allen Project on The Fan.
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8: KBUN Sports Radio, this is a score update. Lumberjack volleyball team in the Section 8 play-in yet last night, a 3-1 win over Osseo. Daniel Sherling had 11 kills, Levi Anderson 10 kills and 7 aces, and Wes Newell had 12 digs. Weiss Sutton added 32 assists. We move on to the Section 8 quarterfinal at top-seeded Elk River Thursday night at 6. Meanwhile, the fifth-seeded Lumberjack baseball team in the Section 8 4A opening round last night lost 11-8 at Moorhead. Zach scored 2 runs to tie the game in the top of the 7th, but the Spuds hit a walk-off 3-run homer in the bottom half of the inning. Lawson Berg, Heaton Brodina each homered. Cash Rasmus had 2 runs batted in. Jacks are 11-9, and they will play in Section 8 4A elimination round game with 8th-seeded Brainerd here in Bemidji Thursday at 5:30. We'll have it on the Lumberjack Radio Network. And the 2nd-seeded Lumberjack softball team was playing top-seeded Brainerd in the Section 8 4A winner's bracket semi. That was suspended due to weather, with Brainerd leading 4-1 and nobody out in the bottom of the 4th. Game will resume today at 4:30 in Brainerd. 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
1: Deflected when speaking to reporters in the last 10 minutes and said, we're just going to let the process play out. He didn't really want to speak too much about it because, as you can imagine, they want to see what happens and where this thing goes. But it's put the Green Bay organization in a very tough spot at a position from a football standpoint where they have very little behind him. They let the backup go via free agency, Emmanuel Wilson, and didn't draft a running back. They have Marshawn Lloyd, a third-round pick from 2 years ago from USC, who has been so injury-prone he's been available for 10 snaps through two seasons. They did re-sign their third guy, Chris Brooks, who's more of a third-down guy, pass protector guy, not an every-down carrier. So they're likely going to be in the business of adding a running back, regardless of what happens with Josh Jacobs, because they don't know if or when he will be available for them. He was asked about using Savion Williams, their third-round pick a year ago, who's kind of a Cordarrelle Patterson type, you know, can be kind of a receiver-slash-running back. He did say that his focus right now is to keep Williams at wide receiver and let the process play out before any additions happen at running back. Quickly, other news that he mentioned was that Micah Parsons will open training camp on the PUP list. The team's hopeful that Tucker Kraft will return by or during training camp, and that right tackle Zach Tom likely won't return until training camp. So some of the big names that are nursing injuries, not surprisingly, nowhere near ready to resume duties here as we sit here in May. Brett Blakemore, obviously disappointing news. On number 8, the Packers running back, who, you know, this offense does revolve around the running game. That's how Matt Fleur's offense, the Shanahan tree, the McVay tree, you've got to have a really good running attack. And they built this offensive line to and moved it around to be better than they were a year ago, and Jacobs was the focal point. So as we sit here today, I'm not going to use him in the past tense, obviously, but it's a real disturbing development. And from a football standpoint, I assume this team is going to have to make a move of some kind.
19: Yeah, it's a horrifying development, and you just hope that the process works out, and once everything is set and done and the investigations are all over, then we'll make character judgments then. Mm-hmm. But if you want to just strictly go football, the line was, as you mentioned, not good with running the ball. It was a huge problem, mm-hmm. which forced a lot of getting behind the sticks. And just Jacobs, it felt like, and anyone really could not, despite a good Emmanuel Wilson game or two, couldn't really get a lot going on the ground. So it's a huge problem, and if you don't have Josh Jacobs, it's an even bigger problem. So however they want to move things and however they can reshuffle and try to get something going, I'll believe it when I see it, but I'm not as hopeful that the running game is going to be as good as it once was.
1: Well, whatever, I hope so. Whatever they add, if they make an ad, it's not going to be a Josh Jacobs quality player. Yeah.
19: What do you think of Mixon?
1: Joe Mixon?
19: Yeah.
1: 5 years ago or now?
19: Now.
1: I'm not real excited. Let me give you the list because he is on the list. I mean, there are a lot of name running backs available. Again, these are not guys you want as your starter necessarily in 2026. That's why they're still free agents. But once we cross over June 1st, it opens up the ability for a lot of teams to bring in players. There's no compensation issues as far as when you bring in a free agent after June 1st. You don't have to worry about giving up draft picks. So all across the board, you look at pass rushers for the Vikings. You talk about, you know, Epinoza, who's out there and visited with Chicago last week after failing a physical in Cleveland. He's a pass rusher that maybe a team like Minnesota or even Green Bay might look at. Or Jadeveon Clowney is still out there, a big name, if the Vikings decide to add some depth after trading Grenard. Those are the kind of guys that now you'll start reading about after June 1st because there's no loss of draft picks when you sign these free agents. Here are some running backs. Tell me, I'm just going to rattle off a bunch of them. Let me know if any of these guys would pique your attention. Najee Harris, Antonio Gibson, Joe Mixon, Kareem Hunt, Miles Sanders, Austin Eckler, Nick Chubb, Raheem Mostert, the old Packer favorite, Jamal Williams, Elijah Mitchell, Deuce Vaughn. Does any of that excite you?
19: I mean, Mixon, maybe. I still have nightmares on the Mostert prop. Do you remember that game?
1: Yes.
19: Or Mostert looked like a Hall of Famer.
1: He's maybe that's why he's one of the names that does interest me.
19: Yeah.
1: Because, you know, yes.
19: It was in San Fran, wasn't it?
1: Yes. But, you know, in Miami, with he and Achane were a nice combo platter. Achane finally kind of usurped him a little bit. But, yeah, he's had some big games that I remember. And we also talked briefly with Alec Lewis in the 9 o'clock about a couple of trade partners. James Conner is kind of the odd man out. These guys are coming off injury a little bit. But Conner, I think, is trade bait. They drafted Jeremiah Love, number three. They brought in Tyler Allgeier from Atlanta. Where does Conner fit? You know, Green Bay's been linked to Josh Sweat, the pass rusher in Arizona, who wants out and had his best years with Jonathan Gannon. You know, maybe they package Sweat and Conner together. You bring a couple Cardinals and you give up some draft capital.
19: That's
1: and maybe
19: the team you want to ravage is the Arizona Cardinals.
1: Exactly, right?
19: Yeah.
1: But that's a guy that might be the odd man out in Arizona. And Tony Pollard in Tennessee, the former Cowboy, is another guy that, of all the free agents I mentioned, I'd rather have Tony Pollard. I don't know. Yeah. I can't imagine it would cost you a lot to pry him away from a young Tennessee team that – yes, wants Cam Ward to have a lot of options as far as weapons goes, but I wouldn't think he'd be very expensive. Green Bay does not have a number one pick to offer. They do have a two. They have a three. They have up to four fourth-rounders next year, 11 picks total, despite not having a number one. So they have picks to play with if they want to dangle one or two of them to bring a running back in. But all in all, just a bad spot to be in here at the beginning of June to lose one of your captains, you know, one of your voices and veterans of your offense, of a very young offense that, again, Love's been around a while, and now Christian Watson's been around a while, but Love or Jacobs was the veteran, a proven presence on that offense, and if he's not around, that is a big loss for our team.
19: Yeah, it just feels, I don't know, when I read it, it was almost like the last guy I was expecting to,
1: yeah,
19: like it just seems, I don't know, out of character. I don't want to comment until everything is done, either which way. But it's just
1: a tough spot because
19: it was a shocking thing to read that it was him.
1: And we say that a lot as fans. You know, you feel like you know players, and then something happens. You go, man, he's the last guy I would have thought.
19: Yeah.
1: But you're right. Jacobs, he's been presented to us as the guy that rose from the ashes of a really tough childhood. Has been a leader at Alabama and with the Raiders and since he came to Green Bay. And again, we don't know what happened, but we understand that he's being held without bond right now and facing a felony charge among
19: Turned
1: a number of charges.
19: In, which was interesting.
1: Yes.
19: And his attorneys, and they put out a statement saying everything is false and let's let it play out because everything is false and we're going to prove it.
1: Exactly.
19: Basically.
1: So here we are, less than 24 hours later, we have no idea what's going on. But
19: Correct.
1: We do know that there is a reason to believe that there's some issues at the running back spot for Green Bay going forward. And we'll see, obviously, what we learn as the days and weeks go by. All right, let's pause for the final time. When we come back, I want to answer some texts we've gotten on the Timberwolves and what they might do this offseason. I threw out five big names. Do any of them make sense? Do any of them interest you? We welcome your input on the Wolves offseason, and we'll swing around and look back at everything that's going on in the world of sports in our final segment, Paul Allen Project on The Fan.
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8: I'm meteorologist Rodney Price. A sunny to mostly sunny sky for your afternoon. Light east winds at highs in the mid-80s. Overnight, mostly clear skies and lower 50s. Temperatures rise a little bit into Thursday. Sunshine around the area with highs in the upper 80s. Don't miss the free windsurfing regatta and music festival in Worthington, June 12th and 13th. 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
9: 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Pregame at 6.

We are back. Final segment of the Paul Allen Project today. Dave Sinekin sitting in with Brett Blakemore. I want to read an email I got a little over an hour ago from a 218 area code. Would love a shout out for this awesome upcoming event. Starting tomorrow with Super Rink in Blaine is the Hendrickson Foundation National Hockey Festival. It's an event full of all aspects of disabled hockey, sled, special, deaf, hard of hearing, blind, and military warrior. There are teams from all over the country competing, as well as a celebrity game featuring past and present Wild players on Saturday. Come out and cheer on your local Minnesota teams and support the Hendrickson Foundation.

0: Foundation, founded by Darby Hendrickson's father, Larry, now being run by his brother, Danny. They support all disabled hockey in the state of hockey. That sounds very much worth a mention on The Fan. Good luck to all the competitors, the families, and all in Blaine and around who are going to check that out. And I'll try to remember on Saturday to give it a shout as well. That sounds like an amazing event up at the Super Rink in Blaine. Again, starting tomorrow, it sounds like at least through Saturday. So I appreciate the heads up from our 218 texter. You stopped me during a break. You have something on your mind you'd like to get off your chest, Mr. Blakemore?
1: Yeah, it's kind of a theory, and it's not going to make Kevin Fallness, who texted me, there's not enough hockey on the show. I texted him, listen to yesterday with Russo. But I got the text, and we see it all the time. 612 guy says, because we briefly mentioned the World Cup with Lavelle. And so there's a reason soccer never took off in the U.S. as expected. The flopping is unwatchable, and thus I haven't watched. And we get that all the time. And I'm A, here to tell you, you're right. The flopping is a joke. It's incentivized. It sucks. But then this Western Conference Finals with Spurs and Thunder just has me thinking, you know, the flopping there. I mean, SGA alone. I saw another Thunder player walk up to a guy and fall down immediately and got the foul for it. To me, and then the low scoring is the other argument you hear. I mean, we've got, if you see a no-hitter in baseball, you watch two guys play catch for 4 hours. You know what I mean? So I don't, to me, the reason is not the flopping, because has the NBA ratings gone down in the U.S. since SGA? It hasn't. The attendance hasn't gone down. People still watch it. They'll complain. They'll say, oh, SGA flops all the time. But the ratings haven't changed. People still watch it. To me, and by the way, soccer will never be a core sport here, ever. I don't think there's anything the U.S. can do. It'll be a niche sport, and that's fine. I have plenty of niche.
0: I was
1: niche
0: told interest. It was going to be the next big thing in the 70s when I was a
1: Correct.
0: Kid.
1: Correct. I think the running joke is it's, you know, the fastest growing sport for like 50 years or something like that.
0: It's like the metric system, kind of.
1: Exactly.
0: Right?
1: So it, and I'm fine with it being, you know, my music is niche and the shows that I watch are, so I don't care if it's a niche sport. But I think it's not the flopping or the low scoring. I think because we don't have the best league in the world, no one cares. You know what I mean? There's like five different leagues in Europe that are all of similar quality. If we just had the best league in the world with all of the best players here playing, I think all of that stuff would get looked over. And it'll never happen, ever, ever, ever in a million years. It's our toothpaste out of the tube. It's done. And the MLS will never be that. But I was just thinking about that. I was like, because clearly flopping, isn't it? Because we watch SGA every night and no one cares.
0: Well, I do think people care. And this is somewhat of a new phenomenon. Now, flopping's been around for a long time, but they've started to penalize flopping in recent years, right?
1: Kind of,
0: right. If you're fine 10, 20 grand, it's like finding change in your pocket.
1: Yeah.
0: But if it becomes too vocal where fans are like, I don't enjoy this brand of basketball, you know, and it's a shame because you go back to game one of Spurs Thunder, I could rewatch that game 1,000 times. I mean, that was as entertaining and eye-opening as far as Wemby's dominance in game one with that win in OKC, where flopping wasn't the story in that game. It was, look at how talented these teams are. And look what this French kid is able to do at his size, scoring, what did he have, 40-some points and 20-some rebounds and whatever. So it's unfortunate now, 4 games later, that we're seeing the lengths that the Thunder players go to get the whistle. And once the fans rebel a little bit, as Chris Hine and I talked about earlier in the show, the NBA doesn't just sit on its heels. They understand they have to make sure their product is entertaining and that the ratings are there, especially now with the untold billions that are available in TV with all the streaming partners that are willing to throw money at your product if people want to watch. So if people start to not want to watch, they will change how things are officiated and how players get away with it. But I do like the parallel because there are sports fans that say, I can't watch soccer because I don't want to see a guy look like he needs to have his leg removed after barely being touched. And Shea is kind of falling into that same bucket.
1: And we talk about it with everything, though. I mean, really, football is the only one I can think of. But like hockey, how many times you see a high stick? Jamie Benn in the Wild Star Series, a stick was, you know, a foot away from his face, and he threw his head back like he was shot, and he got the call. And it happens. If it's incentivized in any sport, it's going to happen. I guess the point I was trying to make is that flopping doesn't stop people from watching the NBA or sometimes hockey, but it's the thing that keeps them from doing it. Just
0: as far as soccer goes?
1: Yeah, to me it's the talent level that you can watch locally in your backyard. You can watch the best players in the world at Target Center and at Grand Casino Arena and at U.S. Bank Stadium, and you can't do that with soccer.
0: Yeah.
1: No, so I think that's the biggest limiting factor.
0: I think that's true. As you were talking about the Premier League, it got me to think, we see the NFL playing so many international games and the idea that maybe someday there will be an NFL team based in Europe. I don't think that'll happen, but it's been thrown out there.
1: I know the Jags are usually the team that gets tossed around when that happens, but they're building a new stadium, I think.
0: I think they are. Yeah. It's a lousy market for football. If you think of all the markets, Jacksonville's probably the weakest. But why not put a U.S. team in the Premier League? Why don't we go the other way and have a team based here? I understand.
1: That would be awesome. But I think London would burn down before that happened.
0: Is that right?
1: Yeah. But they were so – I was thinking just baby steps, and I thought about this, of having a game. They'll have the preseason tours while the teams will go around while they're warming up to various – and there's inevitably six or seven teams that come to the U.S. every summer. Not this year because of the World Cup. But even if they played a regular season game like we do, the NFL goes over and plays regular seasons all the time in Europe. And even that was just absolutely not. No way. Yeah. So, all of England would burn down probably before that happened.
0: I guess that makes sense. But and it's all about TV money when it comes down to it. And they're not hurting in the Premier League. They're not looking for new avenues to try to. Yeah, they're getting along just fine. So we talked about the World Cup with Lavelle. That's coming up, 2 weeks? I'm being told Chicago is not hosting.
1: They're hosting a U.S. warm-up game, I believe, against Germany.
0: That must have been the weekend I was looking to go to Chicago.
1: Yeah, but it's not a World Cup game.
0: So what
1: it's
0: is
1: a warm-up game.
0: What is the closest venue, do you know?
1: Closest actual World Cup game is in Kansas City.
0: Hmm.
1: But the U.S. plays their group games basically exclusively on the West Coast. It's L.A., Seattle, and back to L.A. They're three guaranteed games.
0: Oh.
1: And then if they win, you're on your own after that.
0: Got it. All right, so I threw out in the 10 o'clock hour, talking Timberwolves and off season about, what big swing could they possibly take? And I threw out five names of guys that might be relocating this summer, and do any of them make sense for the Wolves? Beginning with Giannis, we've all talked about the Wolves' interest in Giannis last season, as any team would be. I don't think that's as likely because I don't think this team is going to part with Jaden McDaniels in light of what we saw in this postseason. Not just what he did on the court, but the way he kind of spread his wings as a leader, went right at Denver, was the best player for this team, maybe along with Rudy Gobert in that Denver series, and the chemistry with him and Ant and Nas. I don't think they break those three up. I'll be surprised if Conley takes a swing to a level that moves one of those, not Ant, but moves either Nas or McDaniels. I will be surprised. If you want Giannis, it's going to cost you at least one of those two guys. I don't see Milwaukee being interested in any other package of what the Wolves could offer that does not include McDaniels and or Nas. And I'm out on that. That does not interest me. But I threw out Kyrie Irving and Ja Morant, and those are the two guys that I've gotten the most response from in the Bradshaw and Bryant KFAN text chain here. I've seen one text that's in favor of Ja Morant. Virtually everybody else connects the dots and say, wait, if immaturity has been an issue with this team and maybe selfishness, is Ja the personality you want to bring in? And I totally understand that. I think the only way you do it is if you believe, that what this young man needs is just a change of scenery, to move out of Memphis to a different organization, that the talent there is inarguable, and maybe he'll realize that he ran himself out of town and he'll be a different player, and you can talk yourself into that. But then if something goes haywire a year or two from now, you're going to say, what's Trent's famous line he likes to use? What are you pretending not to believe? Something like that. Because it's kind of like you've seen it. Why do you think it's going to be different? So I think there are definitely red flags around Ja, and to a lesser degree, Kyrie as well, right? I mean, maybe not so much behavior like Ja has, but the age, the injury concerns, and you wonder how he does fit as a strong personality in this locker room. But I said it earlier, I don't think this organization can worry too much about chemistry. We thought they had it last year, and they told us after the season that the chemistry wasn't great. I'll be very surprised if the Wolves don't make some major moves in this offseason. And I do believe that the days of a front court of McDaniels, Randall, and Gobert are over. I don't think those three guys are back. I believe McDaniels is back. I think Rudy will be back. But as Chris said earlier, there's probably more interest from other teams in Rudy than Randall. I've seen reports of the Atlanta Hawks maybe being interested in a Rudy Gobert deal. There's another team out east that escapes me right now that might be linked to having interest in Rudy. Is that the right move to move on from Rudy? I don't know, but we do know that what we saw in the Western Conference semifinals is an organization, yes, hampered by injuries, so it's hard to read too much into what would a healthy Wolves team have done against the Spurs if Dante and that shooting ability and that grittiness that he brings against that Spurs team. I think he would have been very useful and maybe changed a little bit of what that looked like. If Ant's anywhere near 100%, if Nas with the shoulder is close, I mean, we just don't know how much those injuries impacted how close the Wolves are to the Spurs. But I think in light of the fact that it's not just the Spurs, by the way, it's the Thunder, that this team realizes they're going to have to shake things up. I'm fascinated by what this offseason might look like. I hope they bring Io back. I hope they get Connolly signed. And I do hope they take a big swing. All right, I hear the music. I want to thank Alec Lewis for joining in the first hour. If you missed that, he was in studio. That'll be available via the podcast, which will be posted shortly. Chris Hine joined to talk some NBA, and the most recently, LaVale E'Neal III as well. Thanks to those gentlemen. Mr. Blakemore, thanks to you. Always a pleasure to chat with you during the week. Is PA back tomorrow? Is he out?
1: Charging tomorrow. Yes.
0: Fantastic. So possibly some more NFL conversation with Charge tomorrow, 9 to noon on The Fan. The Common Man program is next. He and Atena B will fill in the next 3 hours. Have a wonderful week. I'm Dave Sinek, and talk to you Saturday in The Zone.
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5: AP News, I'm Haya Pinjwani. Texas Attorney General Ken Paxton won the Republican nomination for U.S. Senate last night. He easily defeated four-term Senator John Cornyn in the latest contest where President Trump sought to oust an incumbent he saw as insufficiently loyal. Trump endorsed Paxton last week, calling him a true MAGA warrior. A think tank analysis found it'll take the U.S. years to replenish key weapon systems used in the Iran war. AP Washington correspondent Sagar Meghani reports.
6: The Center for Strategic and International Studies estimates it'll take contractors 3 years to shore up stocks of Tomahawk missiles, along with Patriot and THAAD missile and drone interceptors. The analysis adds to concerns U.S. forces would have limited firepower at any future conflict with China. Depleted munitions were a key topic during a House hearing 2 weeks ago, where Pentagon Chief Pete Hegseth pushed back.
7: And ultimately, we have all the munitions needed to execute what we need to execute, and we're going to ensure that we supercharge that.
6: Hegseth told lawmakers the administration's $1.5 billion defense budget proposal would ramp up spending on high-end munitions. The CSIS analysis says the problem right now is not money, it's time. Sagar Meghani, Washington.
5: AP's Charles de Ledesma reports Uganda is closing the border with Congo, fearing Ebola cases will rise.
8: The decision was made by a local Ebola task force led by Vice President Jessica Alupo after a rise in Ugandan health workers exposed to Ebola by Congolese patients who'd crossed the border before the outbreak was declared on May 15. Uganda has reported 7 cases of Ebola, including the first case of a 59-year-old man who died in Kampala of the capital on May 14. But while the Ebola caseload in Uganda is not spiking, the number of locals exposed to infection via health workers has been rising. I'm Charles Delatesma.
9: Hey, John, why so glum?
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20: I'm meteorologist Rodney Price. A sunny to mostly sunny sky for your afternoon. Light east winds at highs in the mid-80s. Overnight, mostly clear skies and lower 50s. Temperatures rise a little bit into Thursday. Sunshine around the area with highs in the upper 80s. Don't miss the free windsurfing regatta and music festival in Worthington, June 12th and 13th. It's worth a look. Right now, it's 82.
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0: What'd you shoot?
1: Where'd we play?
0: Non-stop nonsense on deck today. Tune in. It's time for Common Man.
2: Yes! Why should anybody aspire to be a common man, an average man? Do you realize what it means to be average? That means you're the best of the lousiest. And the lousiest of the best. Now, if we demand more and more for producing less and less, while the have-not nations encourage and inspire and indeed require hard work and maximum effort, if we deify the common men while they encourage and reward the uncommon ones, well, the end result of such a lopsided race as that is too obvious to require elaboration.
3: I mean, it's like, hello.
4: It's all the marbles. I'm sitting in the house, I'm loading up the pump, I'm loading up the Uzi, I got a couple of M16s, a couple of nines, I got a couple of joints with some silencers on them. I'm just loading up clips, a couple of grenades, got a missile launcher with a couple, you know, missiles. I'm ready for war.
5: So what, you know? Carry, if you carry, you carry. If not, hey, I look at bad blood sometimes as motivation, so... You know, those are things that are out of my control.
6: Ladies and gentlemen, we got him.
7: 1 year ago, we knocked on the door. This year, we beat on the door. Next year, we're gonna kick the son of a in.

0: I said, what are you looking at?
1: He's already hurt.
2: You guys are going to criticize whatever you want to criticize.
3: Rochester!
4: How do you like me now?
5: Do you believe in miracles?
6: Yes! Yes, I do!
7: We're going to South Carolina and Oklahoma and Arizona and North Dakota and New Mexico. We're going to California and Texas and New York. And we're going to South Dakota and Oregon and Washington and Michigan. And then we're going to Washington, D.C. to take back the White House.
8: Yeah! Welcome back to the spotlight, young man.
9: What if you've never
10: He's
9: been
10: the clown from Brown. He's the fourth in the North. This is the common man, Dan Cole.
9: That guy who said, welcome back to the spotlight, he sounds like a national treasure to me. Where do they find guys like that? I think it was, BA City might want to start a tent revival tour like Neil Diamond sings about. You familiar with the song, Brothers Love Traveling Salvation Show? It was a Neil Diamond song, 66, 67, I don't know exactly what year. But it was about a preacher who just would, he would just pull up stakes with his tent. He would pitch a ragged tent where there ain't no trees, where the gospel grew, telling you and me. And so he would just travel around preaching the good word. And PA said he might want to do that someday. I really wouldn't want to live in a tent like that myself. I'd rather stay. I mean, you know, though I do consider roughing it the Holiday Inn with the windows open, but that's another story in itself. I see this. This text message came into the previous show. Who hosted today? Was that Dave Sinekin?
11: Dave Sinekin.
9: It says, from Judd in Chicago, a regular listener and text messenger, says, flopping is a problem. Ratings aren't dropping yet, but as flopping becomes even more prevalent, and it will, judging by youth leagues, the ratings will drop a little or not grow like they should. The NBA already struggles with the regular season. It's not growing like it should. People like flopping when their players flop and the foul is called against the opposing team, and don't pretend you don't. If it's your favorite team's player flopping, you embrace it. Just admit it. And it's okay if you're team gets away with puck luck on the ice, you love it. When the other team does, you bemoan it. Oh, they have such a lucky goal. You know, we played better than they did. We played a better hockey game. The ice was tilted their way the whole time, and they got puck luck. But when you get puck luck, you go, well, you know, that just happens sometimes. You know, it's happened against us before. So the flopping thing, when it's your player that's flopping, don't pretend you don't like it. Same thing. If you ain't cheating, you ain't trying. Pass interference on the other team, even if it wasn't. Well, you know, that's the way it goes. We get calls against us all the time. So I don't think flopping is a problem. I think the regular season, why the ratings are not good in the regular season, because it's become obvious. I think, is everybody starting to understand what I've known for, I don't know, 10, 12, 13, 14 years, 6, 7 years? The NBA regular season is more meaningless than any regular season in any sport. At least it's where the players, on a regular basis, give it less effort night in and night out than any other team. Well, a prime example was just the other night when the Cavs were down. Did the Avs mail it in as much as the Cavs? Were the Avs like the Cavs? Did they mail it in? Because I saw that. I did not see the game. Paint, socks, asphalt, spin. Save, use, invest, flaunt. Did they mail it in, Tennessee, and just go through the motions? No, we're down 3-0. McKinnon's hurt. McCarr's hurt. We're a terrible team in a terrible city. We'll just wait till next year. How'd that go?
11: I mean, it was a one-goal game, so okay. I would say, no, I don't think they
9: okay
11: just gave in.
9: Because we know that the Cavs did. They lost by almost
11: 40. No doubt about that.
9: They lost by almost 40 points. How about Chet last night? Chet stood tall last night. Wemby who? Did you watch any of that game? I did not.
11: I was watching the hockey game, so I did not watch.
9: I fell asleep on the couch, but I watched. I watched most of it. I was in and out. And Chet made us Minnesotans proud. He had a big game last night. 16 points, 11 boards. Well, I tell you what, that game gets physical. There was a lot of pushing and shoving and banging down there in the low post, but it was good to see Chet play like that. He looks hungry still, but he played real well. Well, I just kind of spent all the topics in the first couple seconds. I don't even know where to go from here.
11: Do you want the Wheel of Topics?
9: No, I didn't play today. I was at a speaking engagement. Somebody reached out to you. Patrick Klinger reached out to you. He said he got your number from me. No, he got
11: your
9: my
11: number
9: from
11: yeah.
9: you.
11: Yeah.
9: And so he asked me. It was golf related, so I didn't mind. It was over at Mendicota Country Club this morning. It was a kind of the state of the state. The organization is called CAPS. They're business people, you know. They're number crunchers. They're into money, and there was a discussion about the state of the state of golf. Laura Frick, who is the tournament director for the LPGA, you and I are going to meet her on. She said, "I can't wait to see you guys on June 8th when we'll be at Hazel." You and I get that day. We're having a joint day off. Isn't that nice that the boss and we could both take the day off to play golf over at Hazeltine National for Media Day, the Women's PGA Championship, a major is there. So she was there and a couple of other golf dignitaries, and I did a little moderated the whole thing, you know, asked a couple of questions, talked a little bit about myself.
11: That doesn't sound like the common man I know.
9: Well, that's what I was, it was different for me, too.
11: Did you just go through your entire round yesterday, shot by shot?
9: Patrick knew all about that. He said he's the only guy. He goes, don't give a guy who plays golf a microphone. He used a couple 13, 14. So, yeah, it was fun. So I did that, and I did my civic duty, and so I did not play. But I will be back at it again tomorrow. Baby brother Peter sent a picture. He's in San Francisco. His first day on the internship with a big investment bank. And first day, he was told you need to wear a suit and tie. He cleans up really nice, then to me. He looks really good. I'm really proud of him. I don't want to get too emotional here, but, you know, he graduated summa cum laude at Eastridge. Summa cum laude with distinction, 4.3 grade point average, gets a partial scholarship, Fisher Business School at The Ohio State University. Now he's interning at a big-time bank in San Fran, all by himself, went out there. You know, my wife was terrified, worried, you know. You know, moms worry about their kids. I said, if you get jumped, just go for their juggler. That's what you do. Then Deuce, you know, think about it. He was at he graduated from Nebraska. I know, what was he thinking going to Lincoln, but he graduated from Nebraska. He's got a job. He's got a daytime job. He's doing all right. He's making more money in his first job than I made my first three jobs combined.
1: No!
9: And he went to Europe, and he studied at Oxford for a while abroad, studied abroad. And then he had some spare time, so he went to Italy, and I think he went to some other European country. Me at their age, whole multicolored galaxy of uppers and downers and screamers and laughers, and I was in Kemmer, Wyoming. Where would you rather go, Tenneby? Oxford or Kemmer, Wyoming? San Francisco or Ottumwa, Iowa?
11: Well, the tomatoes taste better in Italy. I know
9: they
11: that.
9: They do. They do taste better in Italy. So, so he has his first day there, and he wants me to ship him his clubs just in case he gets an opportunity to play somewhere out there. He says that, you know, he thinks that some of the guys in the bank, let me guess, they play golf, right? He says, so there might be that opportunity. You know what else he told me, too? He's one of those guys that's a little bit more deliberate when he plays, right? I call it slow. He said, the last few rounds he played with me, he was trying to pick up the pace because if I'm playing with people out there, you know, guys at the bank, I don't want to be that guy, right? You know, that guy that's everybody's going, dude, are you going to ever hit the ball? Let's pick up the pace here a little bit. So,
11: What's the golf course that they had a major on? Was that Olympia out in San Francisco?
9: Olympic.
11: Olympic, yeah.
9: Yeah, Olympic. There's plenty in it.
11: Was that the one where Dustin Johnson missed like the 3-foot putt on 18?
9: It may have been, but I don't remember. I do know that they've also had a U.S. Open or PGA at Harding Park in San Francisco. That's a public course. They don't do that often. You know, they did it at Bethpage Black. They don't do many that I'm aware of, unless I'm missing a couple. But most of those, I guess when they, it's not a major, but they play at, what's the place in Torrey Pines? That's also public. So they, the PGA Tour does play on some public courses, but most of them seem to be at least the majors are usually played at the private clubs and the beautiful people with the universal language is money. We'll break. We'll come back. Peek at the purple. Very controversial news. It's already starting to be. You found it for me. I told you were making it up. It can't be true. But then I thought, wait, it is sports. It is the Vikings. And it is quarterback controversy. So we'll do that next with Peek at the Purple right here on the Cotton Map program on the Fan.
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9: 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Number one, spark leg swing discussion. You put your right leg in, you take your right leg out, and then Will gets it. Buckle up, folks. There's going to be a long offseason of quarterback discourse and analysis. One of the many things that came up during the endless talk about McCarthy's mechanics last year was the violent swing of his right leg that occurred on many of his throws, particularly those where he needed to put pace on the ball. Because it looks somewhat unnatural or unusual and may have been connected to other irregularities with his mechanics, it turned into a major point of conversation. Tuesday's practice was not open to the media, which means the only thing fans had to latch onto came in the form of video clips posted by the team's official accounts. Simple, innocent-looking clips of both Murray and McCarthy making very basic throws have become fodder for discussions over quarterback mechanics. I'm glad I don't do that. I mean, you know, God love you. If you know, because let's face it, Tenby, NFL, the Minnesota Vikings are big business. People eat, breathe, sleep. We've talked about it hundreds of times. The NFL is king. I don't think just in this city, but I think all across the country. That's, you know, I mean, you know, there are other people that have their favorite. I think hockey is your favorite. For me, spectator sports is football, but people will. They love to eat, breathe, drink, sleep, and football. Will writes, that brings us to Tuesday's clips. Perhaps somewhat ironically, Murray's throwing motion includes a bit of a swing of his back right leg. Meanwhile, McCarthy's mechanics, at least in this setting, appear to have potentially been modified since the end of last season. There's no leg swing on the clips of his throwing motion as his back leg comes up level with his plant leg, but does not whip up off the ground. I don't even know what to make of it, Tenby. It's very controversial. I mean, I've not seen the clips.
11: I have.
9: You have.
11: Yep.
9: And it just by reading this, I think Murray needs to work on his mechanics. I think that 9 is going to be the starting quarterback for the Vikings this year. No, wait, wrong one. Sorry. The Vikings. Oh, just going off this, what else can I achieve? What did you make of it, Tenby?
11: I'm not going to act like I'm a quarterback whisperer and I can break down quarterback mechanics because I can't. I've never played the position at a high level. I was, you know, intramural quarterback at the University of St. Thomas for our team that made it to the semifinals. But other than that, I've never been taught the mechanics on playing the quarterback position. So I'm not going to act like I can break that down. But I will say this sounds like one of the most ridiculous. I get it. We're anything Vikings we can glom onto, we're going to.
9: Mm-hmm.
11: And so the Vikings sent out one clip of Kyler Murray, one clip of J.J. McCarthy, and then we have to try to dissect it because that's all we have going on in our lives. But let me ask you a question. I'll ask you a golf question.
9: All right.
11: What's your, do you play a sand wedge, a 58? What do you play?
9: 56.
11: And what are the range? How far can you hit your 56?
9: I've never really tested how far. I usually try to keep it. I don't like to try to go more than 75 yards at most.
11: So 70. Full swing is 75.
9: Let's get to 77.
11: What if you want to hit a 40-yard shot? What do you do?
9: Well, then I just swing about half as hard.
11: So when I'm watching the clips, now we're only seeing the quarterbacks. Okay. We're not seeing where they're throwing the ball to. But it appears to me that Kyler Murray is like throwing a 40-yard pass and that J.J. McCarthy is throwing a 10-yard pass.
9: Okay.
11: So if I'm accurate with that assumption, why would there be a leg whip on a 10-yard pass? You're not throwing it as hard. You're throwing touch on it. And Kyler's got to get the ball downfield. You're going to get a little bit more of your body into it. It's a different throw.
9: A little more oomph.
11: Yeah, just like your swing will be different from a 40-yard shot to a 75-yard shot. It's not the same thing.
9: Will writes, last November amid the talk about McCarthy's rewiring neurological pathways. Remember when they said that? I think that was an O'Connell thing, wasn't it? By learning new mechanics and the Vikings hoping to see the cement dry and some things with his feet and eyes and posture, I asked Kevin O'Connell about the leg swing and whether or not he viewed it as a problem. Here's what O'Connell said. I think to a certain extent, the violent leg whip can sometimes be, depending on where guys generate their natural power from, you can see some of that just as the ultimate disassociation between the lower and upper half that creates the torque that some guys put a lot of revolutions on the ball. That would definitely be the category I would put JJ in. Once again, O'Connell saying things that nobody understands. I didn't understand anything they meant. He goes, I think it's something that some throwers historically, you've seen it. But to me, it's the times where it can be due to a lack of foundation and balance more than the torque that he's generating. I think there's a middle ground that we're working towards and we've seen from kind of a smooth rhythm standpoint that I think is what we're hunting a little bit more on. A snap-to-snap basis. And so, you're right, it is. This is all, I think it's sort of much ado about nothing, but apparently he did hire a private quarterbacks coach, I think. Isn't that what the word was?
11: Yeah.
9: And he's worked with somebody during the offseason to try to improve on those mechanics. The phrase that I always remember O'Connell going with was, keeping the eyes and the feet aligned? Which makes sense, because I don't think you want to be looking out to the left flat, to your left, right, and your feet are pointed right. That just seems like it would be a very awkward way to throw the football, right?
11: Mahomes does it sometimes.
9: Well, yeah, but that's Mahomes.
11: He does the no look.
9: Yeah.
11: Stafford's done the no look before.
9: It just seems like it's an awkward way to throw the football, so I can see why they worked on that. My only fear is there's another Twin Cities athlete that also hired a private tutor. His name is Royce Lewis. How'd that go?
1: No!
9: So I wonder who these private tutors are. And then when they do hire them, I wonder if, like, for instance, Royce told the team, they said, hey, look, I'm going to work with a private hitting coach. And they go, who might that be? And, like, do they have to sign off on that? Or can the player, I suppose the player can kind of do anything he wants, I guess, unless it's in your contract that says you will not use any private tutors, Pilates or yoga instructors or blah, blah, blah, blah. And by the way, you won't go skydiving either because we can't take a chance on you getting injured. So I just wonder sometimes when they get these private instructors, private instructors are great. In all sports, there's really the master professional Craig Warren is a terrific private coach. He's really good at what he does. I don't know. I just know Royce Lewis hasn't had any success this year. Of course, didn't you say in St. Paul all he does is hit home runs now? But that isn't St. Paul.
11: Yeah,
9: and that's there's a big difference from that.
11: Talent pitching is a little different.
9: Way different. So maybe it's a little bit easier to zero in. And maybe some of it, too, is, you get humbled a little bit, I would think. Because, we talked about how Lewis had said, it was last year or the year before, he kind of dismissed the idea of slumps. He goes, I don't believe in slumps. Now he has two of the top 30 slumps in Twins history.
1: No!
9: Now that he's sent to the minors, you got to believe there has to be a little bit of, maybe I don't have this figured out as well as I thought I did. I mean, he started brilliantly, and even nine started out brilliantly. If you remember, the first three quarters against the Bears left you like you didn't even want to watch.
11: Oh, it was awful.
9: And then that fourth quarter, he was brilliant. I mean, he led the team, what was it, three touchdown drives? Or maybe it was two tutties and a figgy. Whatever it was, he led the team to victory, and he won the NFC Offensive Player of the Week. And at that point, I even said, It took him three quarters, but he figured out how to play in the National Football League, and then we saw what happened after that. So,
11: given the lack of leadership around here, have you ever thought about getting like a private radio coach instructor?
9: Speaking of that, you know, throughout the next week or so, we're going to do a segment, maybe a day. We have to clean out all of our work areas. I don't know if the other shows have talked much about it, but you know, you and I have addressed the issue. Just addressed the fact that we're completely renovating our radio station, and we're moving from one end of the building to another. At least the work areas are moving from one end of the building to the studio end of the building. We're going to like have half a floor, and we need to clear out all of we're not all going to have a cube and all going to have a desk. So we have to clear out all of our belongings. And I was just going through some of them. There's a glossary of terms for the Common Man Show. This just shows you how old it is. It says, this is how old this is, Tim. I just read this one. It says, interim producer, glossary of terms, Tenneby's role for the last 7+ years. I mean, now you've been how many years?
11: We're approaching 21.
9: That's how old the glossary of terms is. It's 13, 14 years old. We also have the KFA and the restaurant menu. We've looked at that before over the years. It's been quite some time since we've done that. So we're going to weed through some of that stuff as well. But let's do this. Let's take a break. By the way, Peek at the Purple brought to you by Affordable Electric. For all of your electrical needs, affordable-electric.com. You'll love it. I know I do. Brian Oak, 5:34, 1 o'clock, 1:15 for two segments. Brian Oak and Rock Talk after a two-week absence. And then the legendary one, Mark Rosen, joins us at 2. All of that and more here on the Common Man program on The Fan. Your love will always
5: shine. John Kreisel and Meat Sauce take on Max Fuller and Parker Fox tomorrow at 1:15 p.m. in the Program Password Invitational on the Common Man program.
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28: Minnesota News Network. I'm Tasha Radel. Minneapolis Mayor Jacob Frey says it was extremely difficult to announce Police Chief Brian O'Hara resigned over allegations of an intimate relationship with a city employee. Frey says O'Hara served the city through extraordinarily difficult moments in Minneapolis history,
29: including the shooting at Annunciation and Operation Metro Surge. Under his leadership, we made real progress, from reform efforts to rebuilding the department, to bringing in new officers and strengthening public safety across the city.
28: Frey says he's grateful for O'Hara's work, but would not have renominated him if he had known earlier about substantiated claims of a sexual relationship with an employee. O'Hara is accused of deleting a contact from his city-issued cell phone during the investigation. A semi-crash and spill in Monticello this morning is blamed for the closure of Interstate 94. The Minnesota State Patrol says the semi carrying seltzers crashed into a concrete barrier around 6:30 in a construction zone. Cases of seltzer from the damaged trailer ended up on the freeway. State troopers say some diesel fuel also spilled from the fuel tanks. The semi driver was treated for minor injuries. Immigration advocates are expected at the Capitol today to demand Governor Walz brings forward new protections against federal immigration officials. MNN's John Anderson is at the Capitol.
4: The Minnesota Immigrant Rights Action Committee is organizing today's event outside Governor Walz's office. The group says they will leave bunny hats in honor of 5-year-old Liam Ramos, who was taken along with his father to a federal detention center in Texas. The group is bringing a list of demands, including protections at safe places like schools, hospitals, and places of worship, keep ICE off state property, and provide justice for all victims. The event starts at noon. John Anderson for MNN.
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26: I'm meteorologist Rodney Price. A sunny to mostly sunny sky for your afternoon. Light east winds at highs in the mid-80s. Overnight, mostly clear skies and lower 50s. Temperatures rise a little bit into Thursday. Sunshine around the area with highs in the upper 80s. Don't miss the free windsurfing regatta and music festival in Worthington, June 12th and 13th. It's worth a look. 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
9: She blows. I have a more important question that Grum listeners want answered. Who was a better college intramural football player, Tennessee or Deuce? All I know is Deuce played Division I intramural football. Tennessee played D3. Can't argue.
11: Yeah, you can't.
9: Did you ever get Deuce got reprimanded by the league commissioner for flaunting and taunting. Then he got a warning. So then, if you'll remember, he's recanted this tale in there. He wanted to get suspended because he just wanted to be the first guy to ever get suspended in intramural football at Nebraska. So he did another celebration that was even more over the top, and they didn't flag him.
11: Really?
9: They just ignored him completely. I think maybe they were on to him, and they figured out, oh, I know what you're trying to do. You're trying to make a name for yourself, you know? And guess what? You're not going to get clickbait from us. It's over.
11: I can't believe they were flagged for excessive celebration. Intramural flag football.
9: Here's one. When discussing his hockey prowess, Tanner One said his skating was in the ballpark of NHL players. when it comes to playing quarterback? Is his arm talent also in the ballpark of NFL quarterbacks? Was it, Tenneby? You could admit it if it was, if you think you had a little zip in your arm.
11: I wouldn't go that far, no.
9: No?
11: I think the...

0: one for you. Seems like they're celebrating the power trip on a weekly basis with some frivolous milestone. Why does the Common Man program in the Commonwealth get ignored? Sad, really. We've wondered the same thing here. But we've just sort of let it go. I think the power trip needs it for their egos. They're massive, as you know. It is over in the National Hockey League Western Conference Finals. The Vegas Golden Knights are back for the third time in 9 seasons into the Stanley Cup Finals. Tell me, this story that I'm reading from Associated Press says Vegas may have cemented itself as the greatest expansion franchise in North American sports history. They was it their inaugural season?
1: Year
0: they
1: one.
0: Went to
1: they
0: the
1: were in
0: finals.
1: The Stanley Cup final.
0: They lost. But then was it 2 years ago? Was it 2023? When was it that they won?
1: It was a couple years ago.
0: A couple years ago. They won.
1: Florida's won the last two.
0: And now they are on the precipice again. They'll take on either the Carolina Hurricanes or the Habs or the Have-Nots. The writer says this team, like the one in 2023, has won with depth scoring, bruising defense, and a hot goalie. Do you concur with that? Is that how they're winning games?
1: Yeah, I mean, I saw the stat going into last night. If you looked at all the stats from the first three games in the series, even without Cale Makar for the first two games and with a an injured Nathan MacKinnon game three, Colorado was out shooting Vegas throughout the series. They were out chancing them throughout the series. They had more offensive zone time than Vegas throughout the series, yet there they found themselves down 3-0. And I think goaltending has a lot to do with it. And that really was Vegas's weak spot throughout the regular season. Yeah, I think going into the year, I think everyone thought, hey, Vegas is a Stanley Cup contender. Like, this isn't some surprise story.
0: That's what I wanted to ask you, because when we got into the playoffs, I think a lot of the observers, the people that follow the NHL more closely than I do, basically said, your Stanley Cup finalist out of the West is going to either be the Avs, the Wild, or the Stars, and lo and behold, it's the Golden Knights. And I'm wondering, so you don't really think, I mean, it's surprising but not stunning, would you say?
1: Well, so like I said, beginning of the year, Las Vegas getting to the Stanley Cup, no one would have batted an eye at it.
0: Okay.
1: But they had a disappointing, even though they won their division, they had a disappointing regular season. You know, they lost more games than they won this year. Out of 82 games, they won 39. Now, obviously, the NHL's weird point scoring system and the fact that the Pacific Division was really down this year still gave them the number one seed in their division. But they fired their coach with 8 games to go in the regular season. And then John Tortorella took over, and they went 7-0-1 down the stretch. And then, you know, they...
0: Where have I heard that name before?
1: Well, he's been coaching forever.
0: Wasn't he here for a while?
1: No.
0: Or is that the wrong? No. Who was he?
1: You're thinking of John Torchetti.
0: Ah, Torchetti is who we had.
1: Yeah, Tortorella has been all over the place. Like, he's known for being like a really hard coach on his players.
0: All right.
1: Which is why he kind of wears out his welcome.
0: Sure.
1: But through little spurts, like we're seeing right now, he can get a lot out of his players. And they went 7-0-1 down the stretch.
0: Is that why Chan Burrow went through so many producers over the years? Hell, cheap shot.
1: Very, very similar
0: across the bow.
1: But you know, a lot of the reason they struggled during the regular season, like their actual analytics and their talent was good. They just weren't getting goaltending this year. Well, I think Carter Hart was out for a good chunk of the season, and now he's come in and really solidified things for them in the playoffs. And you know, Colorado, which was the highest scorer team in the league, averaged 1.75 goals in this series. So now part of that is two of their best offensive players, in Makar and MacKinnon, clearly weren't right. But you got to give Vegas a lot of credit because they were just absolutely smothering defensively. And whenever they did get beat, you know, last night, Brock Nelson had a couple chances. He had a breakaway, and Carter Hart was up to task.
0: Mark Stone, who's captain of the Golden Knights, says, quote, "I think we've always built our teams with good depth at the forward position, defensive position, and goaltending position. I guess the similarities are that's just the way we build our teams." says on the 2023 team, 18 players scored goals in the playoffs and 12 had

0: least 10 points over 22 games. So far through 16 games this postseason, 15 players have scored goals and six have produced 10 or more points. The depth showed itself in the clincher against the Lanch when both goals came from the third and fourth lines, with Cole Smith scoring the decisive goal with 5:45 left. Tortorella said, the third and fourth lines, the 5 and 6 D, that's how you continue to move in the playoffs. Those are very important pieces as you go through these series. I'm happy for Smitty. I was going to kill him. He's taken so many penalties, but I'm happy for Dylan and Caden. I mean, how well did they play? Playing against that team with that amount of speed that they bring, they weren't intimidated by a thing. We talk about depth all the time, right? Mm-hmm. You know, your third and fourth lines. How many do you go deep on defense? What do you have? You're skating six guys, or is it eight guys on defense generally?
1: Six.
0: Six guys. So it sounds like, you know, they have the depth that allows them to. You know, it sounds like they don't lose that much between first and third lines, right? Is that how I read this? I mean, I know that the first line is obviously better, but that their depth is pretty good.
1: Well, I mean, Mark Stone's a really good example of it. I know he's getting a little bit on in his career, but, I mean, he's throughout his entire career, he's been a top 20, top 10 type player in the National Hockey League, and here he is on the third line in Vegas, and he's playing with a guy in Tomas Hertl, who, you know, has always been a top six player, you know, when he was in San Jose. And you put those two on a third line together, right? There's not many third lines in the NHL as good as that. And, you know, they've got a couple guys that were star players where they were, but they didn't have playoff success. So people, you know, Faulness is one of them that said, you know, Jack Eichel, there was a belief when Jack Eichel was in Buffalo that he couldn't get the team over the top. Mitch Marner was a star player in Toronto. They never were winning in the playoffs. They just thought, hey, this is a guy who can't get the job done when it's needed most. And all of a sudden, you look at him, and both Eichel and Mitch Marner are key parts to Vegas' success. So, yeah, their forward depth is really good. They've got some defensemen that know how to play playoff-style hockey. And the question was going to be on
0: Zach and Coughlin. Is that how you say his name? Because it says here they formed the third pairing on the Golden Knights defense, shut down the Lanch offense at an average of league-high 3.63 goals per game during the regular season, and in the first two rounds up that to 4.11, it was 1.75 against Vegas. Now, McKinnon wasn't at full strength, right, and McCarr missed a couple of games.
1: McKinnon definitely was not at full strength the last two games, and McCarr didn't play the first two games.
0: Right.
1: But I mean, Vegas was so effective that it might not have mattered. It's weird to say that because they're just elite players. But Colorado's a team that always looks explosive against every team they play, and they struggled to get any offense going in this series. And on top of that, Vegas like stayed out of the penalty box.
0: How about Hartsey? 12-4 with a .924 percentage. And a 2.22 goals against average during the postseason. I don't know much about hockey. I don't know much about geology or astrology either, but those sounds like pretty good numbers to me for a goaltender, right?
1: Yeah, and I mean, that's the biggest difference between the Golden Knights in the playoffs and the Golden Knights during the regular season. Like, if you watch the Wild play Vegas this year, the Wild dominated them. I was watching those games going, well, these aren't the same Vegas Golden Knights that we've seen over the last 5, 6, 7, 8 years. And all of a sudden, they get Carter Hart back, and they make a coaching change, and clearly they look like the same Golden Knights. Just one little thing can tweak a team like that. And I would pick them to whoever they face to win in the Stanley Cup Final.
0: So, some of the negatives out there that I've heard from would say, well, as badly as we were beaten in a gentleman's sweep 4-1 by Colorado, in the way the Golden Knights took care of Colorado, the Wild might be farther away from being one of those elite teams than a lot of us like to believe. We kind of like with the way the Wild played. You know, they had third best record in the West, et cetera, et cetera. But do you believe that? that maybe the Wild.
1: I don't think they're far at all. I would expect them to be a top five-ish team in the league next year with a chance to win the Stanley Cup. That's if they make no changes.
0: Really?
1: It's possible if they improve the roster.
2: Oh my gosh. Above average at that.
1: I think too often we do this in all of sports is we lost to this team who lost to this team, therefore we're not close to that team.
0: Right.
1: The Colorado-Minnesota series was just different. We didn't have Erickson Ek, we didn't have Brodin. Doesn't mean we win the series if we have those two. Colorado versus Vegas, all of a sudden Colorado was the team that was
0: missing,
1: beat up physically. Yeah. Doesn't mean if those guys are healthy, they beat Vegas, but it's probably not a sweep. Vegas, you know, Stone was hurt the first two games, but they're relatively healthy. And then hockey is just one of those sports where you just go through spurts where the chemistry's on and everyone knows what they're supposed to do and you're feeling good about your game. And you can just be hard to beat for a stretch, and that's the way Vegas is going right now. And just because Vegas beat Colorado doesn't mean that they're going to get in a Stanley Cup final and just walk through Carolina. That series will be different. There'll be different injuries, and there'll be different momentum changes and weird bounces and an offsides call that goes against you that overturn, right? I mean, just there's not a lot of margin and difference between a lot of these NHL teams.
0: If the Habs are able to, they're down 2-1, correct? In that,
1: yes.
0: The Hurricanes. If they were to come back to win that, it would be the Habs against the Golden Knights.
1: Mm-hmm.
0: Rosen's going to root for the Montreal. He's already stated that.
1: Of course.
0: How about you? Are you a Golden Knights guy in that matchup? Will you guys be butting heads?
1: I'll be honest, I don't really have a lot of rooting interest available. A part of me kind of likes how bitter the country of Canada is that their team hasn't won one. Like the Montreal Canadiens, even though there's six Canadian teams, the fan bases for all those teams will cheer for Montreal because they just want a team from Canada
0: sure.
1: to win. So part of me kind of likes, as a USA hockey guy, likes just having them bitter that their teams never win.
0: Would you have that same feeling if Canada became the 51st state of the union? Would you still feel that way?
1: We'd have a heck of a hockey team if they became our 51st
0: team.
1: We would not lose an Olympics.
0: Yeah, that's for sure.
1: Is that still a thing? I feel like we haven't talked about that in a while. That went away.
0: That kind of went away. Here's a text message. Who was the quarterback we got from Tampa Bay for one game?
1: Josh Freeman.
0: Similar to hitting a home run in softball without even trying, can Tenna throw a football into the stands like Josh Freeman without even trying? Because that's the way it looked like with Josh Freeman.
3: I always love that one.
0: You got a strong arm. You could chuck the pigs.
1: I don't know if I quite had that strong of an arm.
0: Yeah. This one says, Common, you can't be reading that hockey result correctly. It's the Avalanche that's moving on. For weeks, we've been told by the hockey experts that the Stanley Cup winner was coming from the Av Stars or Wild. Yeah, we just addressed that. We did. And I think realistically, that's the way it looked. But,
1: yeah, but like, one, if we were all able to, like, accurately predict sporting events, none of us would be working our jobs. We'd all be sports betting, gambling for a living.
0: Correct.
1: Okay. Sports are not played on paper. And the other part of this is when you're making those predictions, that is assuming full health of all the teams. That changes when you get in the playoffs. Teams get beat up physically. And so it's not the exact same. At the time you're making those predictions, things change from then later on.
0: Meanwhile, moving from the ice to the hardwood, SGA scored 32. Alex Caruso led another strong bench effort with 22. OKC moved one win away from a return trip to the NBA Finals. They beat San Antonio 124-114. Jared McCain getting the call with Jalen Williams and A.J. Mitchell both sidelined, scored 20, his first playoff start for the defending NBA champion Thunder. They lead the Western Conference Finals 3-2. Chet looks hungry. Holmgren had 16 points and 11 rebounds for the Thunder, while Isaiah Hartenstein had 12 points at a 12-point, 15-rebound night. Steph Castle scored 24 for San Antonio. They also got 22 from Champagne. No, how do we say his name again? Champagne?
1: Champagne.
0: Champagne. Victor Wembanyama was scored to, held to 20 points. He was 4 of 15 shooting. So maybe he isn't perfect. He's awfully good, but Holmgren.
1: Is that Hartenstein kind of figured him out
0: Hartenstein
1: a little bit?
0: Yeah, Hartenstein and some help from Holmgren as well. They both played really, really well. I was texting with this morning with Brian, who runs a AAU Sizzle team. And, you know, Holmgren played for Sizzle, and he was pretty excited about the way he played. That was tough guy basketball last night by Holmgren. It was a great performance. And, you know, I find myself, I mean, I don't know Holmgren, but, you know, I like the kid. Watched him play a lot here back when he was in Minnesota. So, you know, from that standpoint, I guess I like pulling for the Thunder. But I do like the Wembanyama character too, and it's fun to watch him. What will be interesting is, regardless of which team moves on, and I think I saw the stat last night that, is it 82% of the time, the team that goes up 3-2 in the best of 7 ends up winning this series. So by those mathematics, you would think that it would be the Thunder, but because Wembanyama is the wild card and that Spurs club is good, that could change. But I don't know how much I'll watch. I'll watch early Bodega Cat in New York against whoever it is, Oklahoma City and the Spurs, and hopefully it'll be an entertaining and interesting enough series to keep my curiosity. But I think New York can play with them a little bit. They're playing awfully well. They're playing confident basketball. But it's
1: did I see that Shea SGA last night had 32 points and only made 6 field goals?
0: There were some flopping last night.
1: Yeah.
0: And some of it, I don't even know if it was him flopping. It's just, we see this happen in basketball all the time. The star players always seem to get the benefit of the doubt. They seem to draw more fouls. I don't know why. Well, I do know why, because they're star players. But that's what happens.
1: I'll give Shea some credit, though, because the subject of him flopping has become very popular on social media. Like Spurs fans the other night were chanting flopper, and he don't care. He doesn't change his game. He just keeps flopping. He just keeps flopping.
0: He's a hell of a player, Tenneby, last I checked. Let's take a break. Come back. We've got some 5-3-4. Oak will join us at 1:15. Rosen at 2. Tenneby with a tease, please.
1: There is a win in Twins.
3: A man who plays 2 rounds of golf a day is sexy. The Common Man on The Fan.
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6: AP News, I'm Haya Panjwani. President Donald Trump said at his cabinet meeting that Social Security payments will be rescued by the crackdown on fraud by a task force led by Vice President J.D. Vance.
7: We're going to make our Social Security so strong, so good, that you'll never see anything like it. We're going to protect. I said right from the beginning, we're going to protect our people in Social Security. If the Democrats ever got in, you wouldn't have said Social Security would be bankrupt. People wouldn't be getting anything.
6: Secretary of State Marco Rubio spoke on Ebola during the meeting.
8: We cannot and will not allow any cases of Ebola to enter the United States.
6: The comments come as the Trump administration has said it's setting up a facility in Kenya where Americans exposed to Ebola can be sent for quarantine and treatment. President Trump also commended former National Intelligence Director Tulsi Gabbard as working tirelessly.
7: And Tulsi, we're praying for you and for your husband. Her husband's not feeling great, but he's going to feel great soon. You're going to get him better. And he's a wonderful guy.
6: AP's Julie Walker reports Alabama is asking the Supreme Court to allow the use of a congressional map helping the GOP.
9: Alabama is asking the Supreme Court to allow it to use a congressional map favoring Republicans. Despite a lower court's ruling, the map intentionally discriminates against black people. The state filed an emergency appeal with the justices Wednesday, a day after a three-judge court blocked a map with a black majority in just one of Alabama's seven congressional districts. The judges ordered Alabama to use a court-ordered map with two districts with large black populations. The appeal is the latest development following last month's Supreme Court ruling weakening the Voting Rights Act and part of a broader push by President Trump to try to preserve Republicans' slim House majority. I'm Julie Walker.
6: Nine people are missing after a Washington State paper mill tank explosion, and officials say there's no hope of survivors. More on APNews.com.
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16: I'm meteorologist Rodney Price. A sunny to mostly sunny sky for your afternoon. Light east winds at highs in the mid-80s. Overnight, mostly clear skies and lower 50s. Temperatures rise a little bit into Thursday. Sunshine around the area with highs in the upper 80s. Don't miss the free windsurfing regatta and music festival in Worthington, June 12th and 13th. It's worth a look. Right now, it's 85.
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0: You know what my favorite Chemical Romance song is? Comma, comma, comma, comma, comma, chameleon. Hey, that was funny.
18: I always love that one.
0: Funny stuff, huh? It never stops, does it? It never changes. Same thing day in, day out. But the people seem to like it. We had another nice report card for April. The smell of success. It's actually my lunch. Some leftover ribeye and a little leftover chicken. You know, when people do a surf and turf, I'm having a turf and coop and chicken coop. Hey, let's do 5, 3, 4.
19: Time now for five questions. Well, actually three, but five sounds like more than four. 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Question number one.
18: We're gonna win, Twins, we're gonna score.
20: It's now time to delve deep into Twins territory.
18: Crack out a home run, shout a hip hooray! Cheer for the Minnesota Twins today!
1: The Twins beat the White Sox 5-3 in 11 innings last night in Chicago. Brooks Lee hit a three-run double in the 11th. Joe Ryan gave up just two runs on five hits over 7 2/3 innings, striking out nine with no walks, though he did give up a game-tying homer to Munetaka Murakami in the eighth. The Twins.
0: Did you practice that name?
1: I don't even know if I'm saying it correctly.
0: That doesn't matter. It's perfect.
1: I did watch the highlight of his home run, and the Chicago guy called him Mune, so I assume that that's how you say the first part of his first name.
0: Okay, perfect.
1: Munetaka Murakami. The Twins snapped their seven-game losing streak to the White Sox. Common, what sticks out to you from last night's Twins win on the South Side?
0: What did stick out? There was something else I noticed about. It was a preposterous statement. Somebody said they nominated, is it Trevor Plouffe? Is he doing some analysis on the Twins?
1: He does.
0: Okay. Apparently he said there was a runner on third base for, who are we playing in this series?
1: The White Sox.
0: White Sox, that's right. And he suggested that the relief pitcher balk him home so he wouldn't be a distraction on third base.
1: Huh?
0: So balk, get him off third, so then he's not a
1: distraction. That makes zero sense.
0: Well, it doesn't make any sense if he really said it. Now, again, full disclosure, but if Trevor, if you're listening, which I know you're not, but if it gets back to you, I know it won't, but I'm just going by what somebody said.
1: So I have a question for you.
0: Yeah, go ahead.
1: Maybe not a question, maybe a statement. If the run on third base doesn't mean anything, how is that a distraction?
0: Well, how
1: would he be distracting you?
0: Well, that's it. That's the point. That's what the point is. And then I guess the next hitter got a hit and drove him in anyways, and then they got the next out after that and the game was over. So I don't know how much of a distraction it is. But that's what I took from the game, is that we should have balked him home. That's sort of like the bit we do all
1: can
0: the
1: we
0: time.
1: Can we do an intentional balk instead of intentional walk?
0: Oh, I like that. Just go, you know, I'm going to
1: just tell the umpire, hey, just let him score.
0: Yeah, I'm going to try to, like, you know where I throw, but I don't really throw? That's what I, balk, yes. This is an intentional balk. I like that. Well, it's similar to, and, you know, we've teased Kevin Gorg endlessly about keeping the scores, keeping the game scoreless as long as possible. And like I've said on the air, and I say this to Deuce, that means, like, if you have a wide open net, just miss it, right? You just, I'm going to miss the net because we do not want to score. And the same thing is, you know, intentional box, they just let them score, you know? So, yeah. But good for the Twins. You know, somebody sent me a text during the last segment. And it was baseball related. It says, Tana and Comet, do you realize there are only three AL teams above 500? How can this be? Interdivisional baseball or interleague play is what it is. That's my only assumption. And
1: the other part is a lot of those teams under 500 are close.
0: Yes.
1: It's not like one's just absolutely tanking.
0: Right.
1: And you have like a team like Tampa Bay that's 16 games over 500, so that also.
0: Yes. So for those two reasons is why it is. And my guess is it's because they're all just terrible teams in terrible cities with terrible fans and terrible stadiums. I don't think these teams are just so good. They go back and forth and they take the best punch the other has to throw at them. I don't believe that, but maybe that's the case. But yeah, it is strange. And that's why we keep seeing those. I'm always amused by we're still, like, we haven't even hit June yet. We haven't been to the dog days of summer yet. Yet we still go, Twins they're a wild card team right now. And it's like, well, yeah, but right now the playoffs aren't starting right now. They're so far to go. Hell, they might be the division winner by the end of the season. But it really doesn't matter much right now whether you're a wild card team or not because things are going to change, I would think, fairly dramatically between now and October.
19: Question number two. It's time now for multiple choice.
1: Which headline at ESPN.com would you most likely click on? A, Packers Jacobs out of jail, investigation ongoing. B, bipartisan college sports bill proposes salary cap. C, FIFA subpoenaed over World Cup ticket practices. D, Smart hints SEC could leave NCAA if no CFP deal. E.
0: I didn't even understand what you just said there.
1: E. Source, Wemby warned for ditching reporters. F. Chiefs Kelsey joining Guardians ownership group. Or G. UNCW hoops coach nearly drowns during rescue.
0: Can you go to that?
1: The drowning?
0: Yeah, what the hell happened there? I didn't even see that headline.
1: Nicole Woods, UNC Wilmington's women's basketball coach, said she's lucky to be alive after being caught in a rip current while trying to rescue her 8-year-old nephew during a family beach outing last week.
0: Wow.
1: She took her two children as well as her niece and nephew, both 8, to Wrightsville Beach on May 21st. Her nephew waded into the Atlantic Ocean when a wave knocked him under the water. Woods said she jumped in to help him, only to have the current start dragging both of them out to sea. Woods pushed her nephew above the surface so he could breathe before she lost consciousness.
0: Wow.
1: A rescue team pulled Woods and her nephew to shore. Paramedics performed CPR on Woods, then used a defibrillator. I can never say this word.
0: Defibrillator.
1: Defibrillator to revive her.
0: Trip, like fibbing.
1: Woods said she spent at least 24 hours on a ventilator before being able to breathe on her own.
0: Holy mackerel. And does it say anywhere in there? Do they know if she's going to be, you know, everything's going to be just fine or? Loss of oxygen or anything that could
1: She did not sustain any brain injuries.
0: Okay, that's good.
1: Has been given a clean bill of health. She's now recovering at home.
0: Well, you know what? I've read this. I'm not a very strong swimmer, Tenneby. I recanted the tale on a number of occasions that when my dad put a pool in our backyard when I was in high school in Forest Lake, I learned to swim by just putting on one of those orange life jackets, the one they hand out at Gopher football games. And I put it on, I would jump into the swimming pool, and I just would swim. And then after doing that for 2 weeks, I took it off one time and said, I'm just going to do the same thing I was doing and pretend I have a life jacket on. It worked. Now, that doesn't make me a good swimmer. So I would never go out and swim into the ocean very, very far. But I'm told, and you've probably heard this as well, if a riptide starts to pull you out, you don't swim towards shore. You swim side. I don't know how that works, though. If you're not swimming, if you're getting swept out to sea, even if you're swimming along the coastline instead, aren't you still going to get pulled out to sea? But that's what they recommend. But I'm never going to have to worry about that because you're not going to see me out swimming in the ocean anytime soon.
19: Question number 3.
2: Controversy.
21: I'm going to say something controversial.
19: That's it's time now for the controversial question of the day.
1: Common, if you could go back and redo 1 year of your life or add 20 years to your life, which would you choose?
0: Where's the intermission music?
1: Did you lose that now too?
0: No, I just said I couldn't find my button bar. Got it. Twenty years back, that would put me at 4'7".
1: No, but I don't know if it says to go back 20 years. It just said it would add 20 years.
0: Oh, add 20 years.
1: Yeah.
0: Yeah, but what if they add 20 years and 15 of them I'm in an iron lung? You know,
1: well, that's what it says. It depends on what quality of life that 20 is, right? Like if I'm going to die, let's say 85, and now I can just live till 105. I mean, I guess I would choose that, but I don't know what the quality of life is during that 20 years. Whereas if I was like Mark Rosen, where I'm just adding like 20 years where I feel like I'm 45, well, I would add that.
0: That's exactly right. There's like 15 years of my life that I don't even remember because I was under the influence of a whole galaxy of multicolored uppers and downers and screamers and laughers. So which of those 15 years would I choose to relive? I don't know, because those would be the ones I would. That's a good question. I think I'd take the 20 extra, I guess. Yeah, I think so.
19: And that's it for today's edition of 5 Questions. Well, actually, 3 questions, but 5 sounds like more than 4.
0: My guess is you have a rock rank for Rock Talk and Brian Oak locked and loaded.
1: Obviously.
0: Right? Beautiful. He joins us next. By the way, 534 brought to you by the Willow River Company. They have 10 arborists, 10 of them, that they are there, and they will give you a free inspection to say, this tree is good, this one ain't. Take this one out, keep watering that one. They've done it for me. They removed a tree that was like 7/8 dead, had like one branch still sprouting leaves, not going to work. Took out a couple of others and then redid my whole landscaped area back there. It's just beautiful. And they walked me through how to water it when it's just been planted and it's beautiful and it's already sprouting leaves and it's great. They can do the same for you, I promise. WillowRiverCompany.com is the place to go. 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
4: 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Sabika edged Black Duck 5-4 in an elimination semi. Kellyer Northome beat Mille Lacs 12-2. And in the elimination final, Black Duck beat Kellyer Northome 9-5. So the championship, Sabika and Black Duck once again Thursday at noon in Walker. Game 2 to follow if necessary. Meanwhile, Section 5A West Baseball, Frazee beat Nevis 2-0. And in the East opening round, LaPorte edged Pine River Bacchus 4-3. In the East semifinal, Walker Hackensack Akeley will face LaPorte Thursday at 2 in Onamia. Section 7A opening round, Cromwell Wright edged Deer River 9-8.
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1: Oh, it's nice to sell merchandise.
12: Well, and again, maybe no one will care, and maybe no one, we won't even sell a single can koozie. 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
1: Barry, the art guy, would charge us a nominal fee, us, me, and Meat Sauce and I, for, you know, no money, no funny. Comedy,
12: right?
1: Flop, Sweat, and Tears. And so we didn't sell all of the one batch. We've had like three or four different iterations of t-shirts.
12: Right.
1: So we have these extra ones, and, you know, I'm the brains of the operation, which is scary.
12: Brilliant.
1: I said, why don't we do this? We'll say buy one of the newer ones for 30. We'll sell you one of the other ones for $5 because we've already invested the money.
12: Yeah.
1: We're losing money, but it doesn't feel like you're losing money.
12: Well, yeah,
1: right?
12: But
1: you've already spent the money.
12: You're sitting on product that's not doing anything,
1: right.
12: So you might as well recoup some losses off of it.
1: So
12: that's actually not a terrible idea, Common. You are the brains of the operation.
1: Lucky. Yeah, Meat Sauce.
12: Lucky.
14: So I'm looking at the merch on your website. I really like the Indigo Girls fan club t-shirt you have.
12: Wow. Unbelievable.
14: That's a good one.
12: Unbelievable. No, the only thing trademarked in there is the name of the podcast. I don't have any other band merchandise, although you're giving me ideas. Maybe we could come up with some sort of
14: quick slip-in t-shirt with an X through it.
12: But like a cooperative deal where, we start working with the Sarah McLachlans and the Indigo Girls of the world. I'm in.
1: I think you're either on to something or you're on something.
12: Probably, maybe both.
1: Maybe there
12: is always that possibility.
1: You know, here on Rock Talk, there's really no rhyme to reason what we talk about.
12: But correct.
1: Are you familiar with a website called Grunge?
12: No. Well, I'm familiar with the musical movement of grunge, but not grunge per se. No. What do you
1: grunge.
12: Got?
1: Grunge.com.
12: Okay. Well, I'm guessing I have a vague idea of the kind of music they cover.
1: They do, but this is not grunge. This is Cat Stevens.
12: Really?
1: Who became Yusef
12: Islam.
1: Cat Stevens' best charting single in 1972 was originally just 40 seconds long.
12: Mm.
1: Morning is Broken. You're familiar with it,
12: right? I am.
1: Brilliant piece of work, by the way.
12: It's gorgeous. It's one of those songs that evokes what it's singing about so thoroughly that everyone knows this melody. Everyone.
1: Yeah, it says, one of the few songs Stevens recorded that he didn't originate. Morning is Broken was recorded for the musician's 1971 album Teaser and the Firecat. In a beautiful, touching, and gentle meditation, Stephen salutes the new day at dawn, showing thanks and praise for the chance to live life surrounded by casually wonderful and profound things like rain, dew, sunlight, and birds.
12: Very exactly. Simple,
1: very happy song, right? It's really good when you're smoking dope.
12: There's that.
1: So now it says, though, when he first did the song, he only had 40 seconds for the song. Here's what it says. Before he set out to record Teaser and the Firecat, Cat Stevens was lacking in material until he discovered Morning is Broken. I know all about lacking in material. Just go to a Flop, Sweat, and Tears show. He discovered Morning is Broken, a hymn written by English author and poet Eleanor Ferrion in 1931 to Bennesen, a Gaelic melody from the 1880s. Stevens said, it was quite a traditional song sung in the church, and I just did my own arrangement. The key figure in transforming Morning is Broken was Rick Wakeman.
12: What?
1: Part of the band Yes, with whom the keyboardist would record albums that define prog rock. Wakeman would flee his band to play keyboards with other mega-successful artists, but he was in the studio complex when Stevens was trying to record Morning is Broken. Stevens asked for some piano pizzazz, but he needed more than that. He said,
13: The only problem is it's only 40 seconds long, which is a bit short for a single. This is what Wakeman recalled when he was at a speaking engagement.
12: Right.
13: Wakeman suggested that Stevens reprise the first verse, then repeatedly use Wakeman's majestic piano intro throughout, along with multiple key changes. Wakeman said, Cat Stevens stuck his vocals on top, and that was that. The official running time of Morning Has Broken was 3 minutes and 10 seconds, and it hit number 10 on the U.S. and U.K. charts. But he's I got this.
12: Always learning.
13: Song. And it's just crazy how it's from some Gaelic church song he heard. He loved it, but he only had 40 seconds. He goes down the hall. There's Rick Wakeman recording for somebody else. Says, can you help me with this? And Wakeman goes, yeah, I got an idea. Uh-huh. And they slap it together and it's done just like that.
12: And they create an enduring, lifelong hit. Yeah. To think about heavy hitters like that, just popping them out all the time. And the inspiration for the song, I love that story because you never know. You might hear a bird song. You might hear some sing-songy kid's voice. You never know where that next hook is going to come from, but you feel it, right? I mean, that's the reason we love music. There's that hook, there's that hit, and there it was, and then they just turned it into one of the most, you know, sort of inarguably beautiful songs of pop, Western pop culture.
13: In any male of my vintage who was looking for romance, you had a copy of a Stevens album somewhere, especially T for the Tillerman. You would have that because the gals, they really dug Cat Stevens and thought he was groovy.
12: Well,
13: he was groovy.
12: Yeah, he's and other ones to go with other than T for the Tillerman, Teaser and the Firecat, which you mentioned there, an absolutely crucial record. But he also did the entire soundtrack to the movie Harold and Maude. And in my humble opinion, a couple of his finest compositions are also on that soundtrack.
13: You don't have to like Cat Stevens, but you have to respect
12: him. I would agree with that.
13: Yeah. You said you had you're the Grim Reaper.
12: I am the Grim Reaper.
13: When musicians or people in the music industry pass away, we always turn to you.
12: Well, I mean, that's how Rock Talk started. I would just make occasional visits whenever anybody of note would pass. So now I just kind of call them up for the week behind us. I got two of them, both noteworthy. Some would say groundbreaking and foundational. One is an absolute, people use the term all the time, but a true jazz legend, saxophonist Sonny Rollins. Collins died at the age of 95. And this is important even if you're not a jazz fan, because there are certain figures in music that were important, that are pillars of that particular style of music. When you think about jazz, he literally is mentioned in the same breath as Miles Davis, John Coltrane, Thelonious Monk, Charlie Parker, Dizzy Gillespie, just maybe not quite as much of a household name. You know all those jazz names. Well, Sonny Rollins should absolutely be on there. Foundational and improvisational jazz saxophonist, dead at the age of 95. And then one that I don't have it up in front of me right now, but this one will hit home for anybody who ever enjoyed a little old school hip hop. Legendary MC Rob Bass has passed on. Rob Bass, DJ Easy Rock. Tenny, you familiar with the song "It Takes Two"?
14: Yeah,
12: yeah. I mean, that it just
14: go around.
12: It's one exactly. It's one of those absolutely amazing party jams of all time. And Rob Bass has in fact sloughed off this mortal coil. R.I.P. Rob Bass. Yep.
13: May he rest in peace.
12: Absolutely. I do have a. Where is it here? You know, I really. Should, what was the George W. Bush quote? Maybe you've caught me unprepared. Maybe I'm not quite
13: as quick. I'm not as quite as quick on my feet as I once used to be.
12: Exactly.
13: Which I think speaks for a lot of us.
12: It does speak for love. Oh, I just wanted to mention, since I'm always talking about the end of life in famous musicians, thought I'd mention a couple of that started on this day. I lied again. These are other artists who died on this day. Apparently, the Grim Reaper runs deep in my blood. But legendary soul and jazz poet Gil Scott-Heron died on this day in 2011. Of course, we all know Whitey's on the Moon and the Revolution will not be televised. And Greg Allman, singer, keyboardist, co-founder of the legendary Allman Brothers Band, died on this day in 2017.
13: He was married to Cher. The wedding was so short that the divorce papers were filed before the wedding pictures came out of the Polaroid.
12: That was a long way to get to the store.
13: Yeah, it really was.
14: Do the kids get that joke anymore? They know what a Polaroid is?
13: Polaroids are hip now with it.
14: They're back?
13: Well, my oldest nephew, Alex Jr., was doing. He does artwork.
12: Yeah, there's a hipster niche of people out there. They brought back Polaroid processing and Polaroid film. And also Andre 3000, who sings Shake It Like a Polaroid Picture, born on this day in 1974.
13: My oldest nephew, who plays music, and he also is an artist. He had an art show at some local saloon, and I went there and I bought, he does these, I can't even describe, well, they're paintings, but they're acrylic. I'll show a picture, I have a picture on my phone, it's the coolest thing ever, and he did a picture of Pink Floyd.
12: Oh.
13: You know, and so I bought that. But then one of the gals there that he was hanging with had a Polaroid camera, and all she's doing is taking pictures. I have one. Yeah, here's a picture. Here's a picture. Yeah, because they've made a comeback.
12: They have, in fact. Polaroid.
13: I got a couple of other things I want to get to, and then, of course, we wrap up Rock Talk with Rock Rank.
12: Rock Rank.
13: Rock Rank. So we'll do all that and more here on Rock Talk with Common Tenenbaum and Brian Oak on The Fan.
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26: Minnesota News Network, I'm Tasha Radel. A man was shot multiple times during an Eid prayer service this morning at Canterbury Park Expo Center in Shakopee. Investigators have not said whether the shooting happened inside or outside the facility, and no arrests have been announced. A new federal law spearheaded by Minnesota Senator Amy Klobuchar requires additional vetting for broadband companies, something advocates say could increase access across the state. Minnesota Telecom Alliance CEO Brent Christensen says the final stretch in rural areas still will remain a challenge.
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7: I'm meteorologist Rodney Price. A sunny to mostly sunny sky for your afternoon. Light east winds at highs in the mid-80s. Overnight, mostly clear skies and lower 50s. Temperatures rise a little bit into Thursday. Sunshine around the area with highs in the upper 80s. Don't miss the free windsurfing regatta and music festival in Worthington, June 12th and 13th. 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
10: And it's always nice to share some radio war stories with you, too, because you and I have both been done this for such a long time and know so many of the main people.
9: How many times do you think I told that story?
10: The one you just told me? Well, knowing you and your personality, hundreds?
9: Hundreds of times.
10: At least, yeah. No, but it's still fun, man. I mean, that's what we do. No matter what industry you work in, you tell war stories when you've been around as long as a couple of old dogs like us.
9: Now, you say you had one other, we have Rock Rank, and we also have fake deaths. No, what do we call them?
10: No. There was a death hoax.
9: Death hoax.
10: Yeah.
9: Death hoax.
10: No.
9: Death hoax.
10: Well, this one doesn't come up very often, thankfully. But apparently over the weekend, someone went to the trouble of making a huge post, some sort of online, I don't know if it was a full-blown website or what, but detailing in apparently really vigorous detail about the death of legendary Bee Gees frontman Barry Gibb, the only surviving member of the three Bee Gees from that era of the Bee Gees. And over the weekend, it said dead at the age of 79, and apparently went on about his life and length. And so I don't know if someone was just writing it as practice for when he does die and just wanted to have their rough draft ready. But it went out, and then it was deleted within the day, but it had already been seen, and apparently it was enough to send ripples worldwide on the internet. Barry Gibb, alive and well. According to his family, he is, quote, healthy, happy, and living life at his Miami area home. End quote, despite the false death reports.
9: Not only that, I think he's also wealthy and wise, too.
10: Yeah, I think he's probably doing tan, rested, and ready.
9: Well,
10: he's good.
9: I think that happens all the time. That's kind of a new thing that people like to do. It's awful, but people will do it because this was 6-8 months ago.
11: Deuce goes,

0: Well, I mean, you get clicks, right? So this original post apparently had over a million clicks, then it got brought down. And I think the difference with this one here is that that stuff does happen all the time. But this one, due to the international and decades-long appeal of the Bee Gees, this one went a lot further and was being picked up by reputable sources just because nobody... That's the other problem, is nobody wants to be late to the party. You need to get there if you're going to get the clicks and get the eyeballs. And yeah, this one went super wide, but just rest assured, anybody out there who spent the early part of this week grieving and playing the Saturday Night Fever soundtrack in perpetuity, Barry Gibb is still very much alive and well.
1: A couple of other notes in the music world. AI copyright lawsuit. Sony Music filed to add more than 30,000 copyrighted recordings to its generative AI lawsuit against Udio?
0: Sure, I don't know.
1: Whoever that is.
0: I don't know who that is.
1: So I think what's happening there is, like, we've run into that here and in the radio business. You know, you ask at BMI, you pay licensing fees of the people who write those songs. They get paid for them when they get played. The more they get played, the more they make. It's called mailbox money.
0: Well, and that's why we don't right now for Rock Talk play the music live to when we're talking about specific songs or artists, because it requires a level of expense that's considerable.
1: Well, we could play it if we didn't podcast
0: the shows. Right, but that's the thing radios, is the online part of it.
1: Yeah, so that because of the podcast. And I don't blame the company. I don't think the company's here. Really? So you want us to play millions and millions of dollars so Common can do a Dylan duet once a week? Sorry, we're not paying that kind of money. And so they don't. And so if we ever have, like when we do montages on Mondays and Fridays during the football season, that segment just doesn't go on the podcast.
0: Oh, okay. Well, I mean, and again, because the licensing for, you know, terrestrial radio broadcast is very different. No one's still really figured out the online thing, and there's a ton of gray areas. And for a corporation the size of iHeart, it just makes sense to avoid those gray areas, because if you find yourself in the wrong part, you know, the wrong neighborhood or the wrong alley in that, it's the expense is beyond considerable.
1: How's this for a halftime show?
0: What do you got?
1: World Cup, right?
0: Yeah,
1: soccer?
0: Yeah.
1: Madonna. Is it Shakira? And BTS are rumored to be headlining the World Cup final halftime show.
0: This makes perfect sense. I mean, it covers the whole globe. You're talking all about all of those artists with global reach. And BTS, with their comeback after their compulsory South Korean military service, and now they're back. They were the biggest band on the planet going into it. Then they're gone for 2 years. Now they're back, and the momentum there, all of this makes sense. Madonna's legacy, and Shakira, although she's getting to be legacy, has just been as vital an artist in any Spanish-speaking community worldwide for a very, very long time. That makes perfect sense. I love all of it.
1: There is apparently there's an official tournament song called Die Die.
0: I think they come up with new music every single World Cup.
1: And guess what? Shakira is also teaming up with Burna Boy for Die Die.
0: Now,
1: I'm a big Burna Boy guy.
0: Listen, you go ahead and mock Burna Boy, but if we were playing real music, Burna Boy is British, and Burna Boy is actually really
1: Burna Boy.
0: Really good. Now, it's probably not your kind of music,
1: probably
0: Common,
1: not.
0: But it's if you like beat-heavy stuff and you like kind of a hardcore, working-class British rap situation,
1: Burna Boy's your guy.
0: Well, at least worth checking out. How about that?
1: Is Burna Boy just one person, or is it the name of the band?
0: I think it's the name of the guy. Okay. I don't go deep on Burna Boy, I'm going to be honest, but I have heard a few tracks.
1: Now, this next piece, my last piece of music news for the day, it dovetails nicely into Rock Rank, because this is what it says. Catalog discoveries. Paul McCartney revealed he is seeking to unearth an unreleased Prince cover of the Beatles' The Long and Winding Road.
0: What? Really?
1: It's probably, if it exists, it's probably terrific.
0: Yeah.
1: When I close my eyes and think of Prince doing The Long and Winding, I just don't see it because it doesn't seem, but I bet it's really good.
0: So Prince has a bunch of songs that he has done just him solo to piano. In fact, he put out an entire album of just those things. But like his cover, the reason I think that it would help you get there, one of his most famous covers is Joni Mitchell's A Case of You.
1: Oh, really?
0: And it is gorgeous. Like, I just gorgeous. Because his ability on any musical instrument is just freakish. But then when he wants to, when he's not doing all the hysterics and the acrobatics with his voice,
1: right.
0: It's gorgeous. I'm telling you, I think that would probably be not only beautiful, but might generate a lot of mailbox money for both estates.

0: Yes, I would think so.
1: He was part of a live cover of While My Guitar Gently Weeps.
2: Yeah. Yeah, very, very famously. Yeah,
1: just the Rock and Roll Hall of Fame.
2: Yeah, he owned it and then threw his guitar into the, like, straight up in the air into the crowd after the performance. No, there was nobody like Prince.
0: The kids would say he shredded it.
2: Oh, he more than that. Yeah,
0: yeah. He more than shredded it.
2: It was fire.
0: I've seen that performance. Yeah.
2: Yeah. No.
0: Two of my favorite performances to watch is Prince playing the guitar solo on While My Guitar Gently Weeps, and then to watch Ann and Nancy Wilson do
1: Stairway to Heaven
0: with the members of Led Zeppelin in attendance.
2: I've never seen that.
0: It's really cool. You should watch it.
2: Well, Heart is one of my all-time favorite bands. So
1: how have you not seen that?
2: I don't know the answer to that question.
1: It's my favorite live performance of all time.
2: Really? Did this go down recently? A long time ago?
1: It was during Obama's term because it was at the Kennedy Center.
2: Wow. Yeah. Okay. All right. Well, I'll look it up. I have not ever seen it or heard of that before.
1: I will send it to you.
2: All right. Please. Thank you.
0: It's really good. And cover songs lead into the next edition of...
2: Rock Rank.
0: I like the fourth one. I almost sounds angry. Listen.
2: Rock Rank.
1: Yeah, you've already said it. Brian Oak, we would like to hear your top five cover songs of all time.
2: All right. Well, once again, I've been tasked with doing something absolutely impossible because there's an unlimited number of great songs out there, and we can all easily off the top of our head come up with 20 songs that the cover is better than the original. So I just picked five because there's way, way, way too many on this list. You want to start at number five?
0: Yeah, number five.
2: Speaking of Prince covering songs or people covering Prince songs, number five for me, because it was a very, very brave choice, both in terms of the iconic video that accompanies it, and it was an unlikely direction for someone who was a young, sort of semi-aggro, dance-oriented pop song writer. Sinead O'Connor covering Prince's Nothing Compares to You is not only hauntingly beautiful, just awash in all these gorgeous synthesizers and piano notes, but the video is that one static shot of her face where the teardrops, I mean, it's all practical effects, no CGI, nothing. It's haunting. It's breathtaking every single time, and it's a killer version of that song.
0: Number five for me would be Ringo Starr and the Beatles doing Act Naturally. I just thought I'd throw that in there. That is a cover song. I don't remember who did it.
2: Oh, really? I thought that was Ringo.
0: No. Well, he did it, but I think that's a cover song. Somebody Act Naturally was like done years before.
2: I did not know that.
0: Yeah,
2: before that, number four, this is a perfect example, maybe the prime example of someone covering a song that's not theirs and no one even knows there was an original. Even though the original was a semi-hit, it just becomes their song and synonymous with that person. At number four, I've got Aretha Franklin with her take on Respect. Which was originally Otis Redding, and his version is fantastic. But, I mean, we're talking about Aretha. She also happens to do on her Aretha Arrives album a brilliant cover of the Rolling Stones' Satisfaction. Very funky, very soulful. It's really good. Yeah, you would love it.
1: So I didn't even know the Respect was a cover song.
2: It is. Otis Redding, and he does it's a slower version. It doesn't have nearly kind of the massive horn arrangements that her version has. But, again, she owns it so thoroughly, there's just no, you don't associate that song with anybody but Aretha.
0: And is there speaking of Otis Redding, sitting at the dock of the bay?
2: Yeah.
0: Wasn't that released after his death?
2: I believe so.
0: I think it was.
2: I don't think he got to enjoy the fruits of his biggest success.
0: I think he perished before that song was released. He recorded it, and it was released shortly after his death, if I'm not mistaken.
2: Yeah, back then, things moved super quickly. There wasn't months of planning and all this. You recorded a track, you got it out, you got it pressed, you put it out there.
0: Well, that's why a lot of those Beatles songs aren't on albums.
2: Right.
0: Like Ticket to Ride.
2: We're not waiting for a whole album. Yeah. This is the Beatles. Let's go. Yeah. You guys got to get back in the studio next week after this tour. Number three. Another one of those covers that is so iconic that you do not think, well, only because we do because we're from Minnesota, but you don't think of the original the way you think of this well-known, much better-known cover. And that would be Jimi Hendrix covering Bob Dylan's legendary song, All Along the Watchtower. Bob Dylan's version is great and haunting and poignant, and we're very provincial, so we love that he's Minnesotan. But Hendrix's version is so incendiary, probably one of his very best vocal performances of his entire career, and the guitar solo speaks for itself. So he takes what's this great, epic Midwestern poem and then turns it into this gigantic psychedelic fantasy exploration of going within and going without. So number three is Hendrix, All Along the Watchtower.
0: Now, this is going to sound crazy, but we just talked about him a couple of weeks ago. Dave Mason, formerly of Traffic, he played acoustic guitar on Jimi Hendrix's version. He does a version of All Along the Watchtower that I think I've watched him do it three times live in concert.
2: Okay.
0: I've also heard it on a live recording.
2: Yeah.
0: It's simply spectacular. He was a very underrated guitar player.
2: Right.
0: And his version of it, I guess it's blasphemy to say it's better than Hendrix.
2: Well, no, but there's not better in music. If it hits you, if it hits your happy button harder than the Hendrix version does, then you're right. For you, it absolutely is better. And I just, when we talk about covers, to me, it's maybe the most iconic one, one of the best. Number two, not as well known a song, but absolutely one of my favorites. It is the opening track to one of my top five albums of all time, Blondie's Parallel Lines. It is their cover of the song Hanging on the Telephone. You know Blondie's Hanging on the Telephone? That was covered by a really cool, edgy, new wave band called The Nerves. That's who did it originally. But Blondie's version, plus I have a penchant for female lead singers, and I think that is one of the coolest covers I've ever heard in my entire life.
0: So that is number two. And then
2: number two.
0: What you feel is the best cover in the history of recorded music.
2: Well, my favorite cover.
0: My
2: favorite cover. And again, we could go super deep on some of these, but I'm trying to pick things that are popular, that people are aware of, that I think are worthy of these kind of accolades. Number one for me was an unlikely cover, a completely reimagined cover. And what this one does is it's super iconic, but it does not blot out the original. They both hold a really sacred place in the history of popular music. So the original comes along and it's great. It's a hit. Everybody loves it. Then an entirely different version of it comes along. It's a hit. It's great. And they both stood the test of time, and that would be Ike and Tina Turner covering Proud Mary by CCR.
0: Yeah.
2: I don't think there's a better example of a genuine, an honest cover, a one that's genuine to the source material, but then also reinvents it in a way, and then the dynamic and the pacing changes throughout it. I just think it's not only one of the greatest songs ever, but it's probably my favorite cover of all time.
0: My favorite cover of all time was a song that was written and first recorded by American singer-songwriter John D. Loudermilk.
2: Oh.
0: Back in 1960. The 64 rock and roll edition by the English band The Nashville Teens is the most famous version and became an international hit. But I think the best version of the song Tobacco Road was by Edgar Winter's White Trash.
2: Yeah.
0: 17 minutes.
2: It's a lot, man. I mean, it's a great, great, great rendition, but it's a lot.
0: And I want you to listen to it. I don't think
2: I've listened to it.
0: Oh, because it's...
2: I'm a Blues Magoos guy. The Blues Magoos cover is 4.5 minutes long, right in the pocket. 17. Nobody needs 17 and a half minutes of anything, man.
0: We're going to do a little, get down and do a little blues. That's what he says. That's what it is. He goes,
2: but you're the same guy.
0: We call this one Tobacco Road. He goes in. And the best part is when he's mad, matching his vocals with Rick Derringer's guitar playing.
2: Right.
0: It's just, I mean, it's, I would think 99 out of 100 people listening, if they listened to it after about 2 minutes, they would turn it off and go, well, this is ridiculous. But I just find it spelled.
2: It is. It's good the whole way through.
0: Days, yeah,
2: exactly.
0: You know?
2: No, and
0: we
2: people...
0: played that it was Road. It's a live version from Edgar Winter's double album, Roadwork, which was recorded, I think, half of it at the Apollo in New York and the other at the Whiskey A Go-Go in Los Angeles.
2: Do you still get the same level of enjoyment out of those kind of things, like Yes, Close to the Edge,
0: yes,
2: or the 17-minute version of Tobacco Road in your post-Dubage era?
0: Yeah.
2: You do still.
0: I've told this story. I was headed to Camp Richard. Up to Grandview this is 10, 12 years ago.
2: I heard you explaining Camp Richard on the air yesterday, and I laughed and laughed and laughed all the way down the road.
0: So I'm heading up there and go, I want to find this one. You know, I still have the CD player in my car. Cars, they don't make them with CD players anymore.
2: Tell me about it.
0: I'm moving on with my technology.
2: Yep.
0: But I went to Best Buy, and I'm flipping. I want a new CD to listen to, something not new, just something I haven't listened to in a long time.
2: Right.
0: I stumble across Close to the Edge, and I go, I haven't listened to this since my Haight-Ashbury days. I buy it. I put it in the car. There's three songs. Side one is 18 minutes, 40 seconds long. It's close the song.
2: You remember that very CD that you bought? You were so on fire about it that you loaned it to me, and I had it in my truck for a while.
0: And your daughter said she
2: this song is still going on.
0: Yeah, well, yeah. She goes, do they ever sing? Because it takes 4 minutes till they get to the singing part. But
2: right. Anyway, you were saying
0: I listened to it. I was so overcome with emotions, I pulled over to the side of the road and I wept.
2: Wow.
0: I didn't really, but I'm like saying
2: okay, it's a great story.
0: Wept. And then I said, well, I have to listen to it again. And then that part is true. I listened to it a second time.
2: Yeah.
0: The words make no sense. They never do in that kind of
2: process. Well, that's not what stuff. That's for. No. I mean, there, the voice is almost just another instrument, and it's not really about telling a story.
0: Now, my oldest boy, Deuce, just listened to the entire start to finish Pink Floyd, Dark Side of the Moon.
2: That's a big one.
0: Well, and he just went, I just can't believe how good that is. And I like to see the
2: Well, that means he's entering his Dubage era.
0: Yeah, well, it could very well be. But he's, I don't think right now he's doing the Dubage era because he's running grandmas. And so
2: a lot of places it's legal, and that's just fine. So
0: but,
2: it doesn't matter.
0: But what I mean is he's good
2: he's a healthy
0: run
2: guy.
0: Grandma, so he's got to stay healthy here for us.
2: Yeah, you told me on vacation he's doing 16, 17 mile runs?
0: Yeah.
2: What?
0: And now he dials it down, he says, because you don't want to be running long, that far. Because that's in June sometimes. So he says now a distance runner starts to dial back what they do. But he loved Dark Side of the Moon.
2: Yeah, you got to taper before a big event.
0: It's a top five. It's a top five album for me of all time. Take away the Beatles albums. And I would say that's top five album for me of all time.
2: There are other Pink Floyd records that I like more personally, just for my personal aesthetic. But you can't listen to that and not recognize that it's a masterwork. And not only in storytelling, in songcraft, in studio production, there's a reason that it's been charting for 45, 50, more than 50 years. There's a reason that it never goes off the chart because it's endlessly fascinating.
0: You are correct. It's always good to see you.
1: Disappointed Africa by Weezer did not make the list today.
2: Yeah, you know what? I didn't run down the rest of my list, but there are a million. Johnny Cash doing Hurt. Nine Inch Nails. Cream doing Crossroads, originally by Robert Johnson. Red Hot Chili Peppers do both Higher Ground and Fire. They do great. Whitney Houston's I Will Always Love You, arguably the most successful cover song of all time. Obviously, Dolly Parton doing the original. And then, Cowboy Junkies doing Sweet Jane by the Velvet Underground. Fugees doing Killing Me Softly by Roberta Flack. And tennis favorites, Guns N' Roses doing both Dylan's Knocking on Heaven's Door.
1: That's a good one.
2: And McCartney's Live and Let Die.
1: And what about, go ahead.
0: No, you go ahead.
1: I was going to say, Alien Ant Farm, Smooth Criminal.
2: Yeah, I'm not on the Alien Ant Farm. I'm more into Five Finger Death Punch and Saliva.
0: Yeah.
1: But they made it their own.
2: Yes, I suppose that's true.
0: One very underrated cover is the Archies' Bang Shang-a-Lang.
2: Right.
0: Bang Shang-a-Lang.
2: Who did the original?
1: Who did the original? I didn't know that.
0: To say Bang. Yeah, the Who? I didn't know the Who did it.
2: Oh, I'm not getting into this one.
0: No, let's not. Again, your podcast available.
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0: 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We'll see you then.
2: See you then.
0: We'll break. We'll come back. And Mark Rosen joins us next on The Fan.
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6: AP News, I'm Haya Pinjwani. During a cabinet meeting, President Trump says Iran is playing the wrong game with him.
7: They thought they were going to outweigh me. We'll outweigh him. He's got the midterms. I don't care about the midterms. Look what happened last night. That was the prelude to the midterms. People understand it. They know that, very simple, Iran cannot have a nuclear weapon. I'm doing that for the world. I'm not doing it just for us. And we've had great support from other nations, by the way. We don't need it at all, but we've had great support from other nations. The problem is you always get the support when you don't need it.
6: Secretary of State Marco Rubio said the Trump administration is focused on keeping Americans safe from Ebola.
8: We cannot and will not allow any cases of Ebola to enter the United States. And so the State Department and other agencies represented here, the Centers for Disease Control, HHS, others, are working very, very hard to contain this crisis to the countries where it's currently located, particularly the Democratic Republic of the Congo.
6: Alabama has asked the Supreme Court to allow the use of a congressional map helping the GOP. AP's Julie Walker.
4: Despite a lower court's ruling, the map intentionally discriminates against black people. The state filed an emergency appeal with the justices Wednesday, a day after a three-judge court blocked a map with a black majority in just one of Alabama's seven congressional districts. The judges ordered Alabama to use a court-ordered map with two districts with large black populations. The appeal is the latest development following last month's Supreme Court ruling weakening the Voting Rights Act and part of a broader push by President Trump to try to preserve Republicans' slim House majority. I'm Julie Walker.
6: The final sentencing in the 2.5-year investigation and prosecution following the drug death of Matthew Perry will be the personal assistant who sat at the center of the entire affair. He bought the ketamine that would cause the death of the Friends star and injected him with the lethal dose. This
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16: I'm meteorologist Rodney Price. A sunny to mostly sunny sky for your afternoon. Light east winds at highs in the mid-80s. Overnight, mostly clear skies and lower 50s. Temperatures rise a little bit into Thursday. Sunshine around the area with highs in the upper 80s. Don't miss the free windsurfing regatta and music festival in Worthington, June 12th and 13th. It's worth a look. Currently 86 degrees.
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0: Couple 13, 14 past. I'm Common. He's Tenneby. Mark Rosen joins us now. Good afternoon.
1: Hi.
0: Good to see you again.
1: Good to be here.
0: I'm a big Golden Knights guy. I like this club. It's my new favorite team in hockey. That's a nice...
1: Our good friend, our mutual... I mean, everyone, a lot of people in this building know Brian Harper. He was... He's with the Vikings for many, many years. And with...
0: played catcher for the Minnesota Twins.
1: Well, that's true. A little different Brian Harper.
0: Right.
1: But he was the creative head of all their, you know, like the stuff you see on the scoreboard and game day experience. And, you know, all of a sudden, I mean, I was saying out of the blue. I don't know how it all materialized. But late in the year, late in the Vikings year, he ended up getting an opportunity and a job. I think he had other Minnesota people out there to go work for the Vegas Knights. And, you know, a nice, really nice job. And he's head of a division out there. And off his family went, his wife and his two darling girls. And lo and behold, so I got to text him and say, Brian, could you have done this with the Vikings? I mean, good for you. Now all of a sudden he's in the Stanley Cup. Yeah, it's stunning and it isn't. I mean, we should be used to it by now. We talked about Vegas yesterday about a little bit, you know, how many games they win this year? 37? I don't know. It wasn't
2: 39,
1: I think. 39. Laying in the weeds. In you know, Colorado, I watched enough of the game last night that they had no chance. I mean, it was a 1-0 game, and it seemed like they can't get the puck across the red line. And they had very few shots on goal. Is this the same team that we watched against the Wild? I know the guys are banged up a little bit. Except, McKinnon and McCarr came back, but man, they were just a shell of themselves. It looked like they had their bags packed and out. So the top three teams, in hockey, basically, and certainly in the West. I mean, Colorado, the Wild, and the Stars. Bye bye bye. And it's going to be, if Carolina, I'm still, like I said, I'd love to see Montreal win. I don't really, I want to say I care that much, but I mean, it's not from a rating standpoint. Carolina against Vegas ain't going to, move the needle a lot, but, hockey fans will watch. They'll watch the Stanley Cup final. But yeah, Vegas has got they have a reputation. And didn't they fire their coach 8 days left in the season?
0: Gone, and then they hired
2: Torts.
0: Then they hired Torts.
1: How about that? How often does something like that happen? I mean,
0: not often.
1: No. So they're used to winning. They hit the jackpot. You'll use all the other cliches, but I would think they'd have to be the favorites. I don't know. That's they're a runaway train.
0: That Canes
1: right
0: club's
1: now.
0: Pretty good, Tana.
1: Yeah, they are.
0: Well, let's say the reason I feel like the Canes will win, even though I'm like you, I'm rooting for the Habs because we like
1: the tradition.
0: The tradition.
1: Right.
0: But the Habs get like 9 shots on goal again.
1: I know.
0: So I just can't see them. But they've gone this far. Maybe they will. But yeah. Tenneby, do you have if you're going to handicap Hurricanes versus Habs, do you think the Canes with a 2-1 lead, do you think they'll win?
2: I think the Carolina Hurricanes are the better team. But Montreal, throughout the playoffs, hasn't looked like the better team and wins games and wins series. They did against Tampa Bay when Tampa Bay only got 9 shots against Tampa Bay in game 7 and won the game. They had times where they got just destroyed by Buffalo and then came back and won games. So I would not write them off, but I think Carolina's just got more depth.
0: And if they were to win, who would you take between the Canes and the Golden Knights?
2: I'm taking Vegas no matter who comes out of the East.
1: If you're Bill Guerin, and you're not, but if you were, and given the way the Wild dominated Vegas in their meetings, I think this year, I don't think they lost to them. Does it drive you absolutely up the wall a little bit to think that, it's timing's everything, and the Avs look like I said, a shell of the team that played Minnesota. I don't know if it was subscribed to the theory that the three best teams kind of beat each other up a little bit, and the Avs didn't have a lot left in the tank, and Vegas had a little easier road to get there because of the way this playoff situation set up. Doesn't matter. I mean, you got to play the game, and for them to get swept out like that was pretty stunning because that looked like that was a powerhouse Colorado Avs team, and now they got all of a sudden. I'm reading all these accounts thinking, all of a sudden they got old real fast. They got to deal with a lot of contract stuff. They got aging players. They got to make they're talking about firing the coach. I mean, how it goes the night after you get eliminated like that. All of a sudden they went from king of the hill to
2: I'm not in panic mode if I'm in a Colorado Avalanche fan.
1: I wouldn't think so.
2: They've had the salary issues for years because they've had McKinnon and McCarr.
1: Right.
2: And Landeskog.
1: Yeah.
2: They had Rantanen for a while and they had to send him out. They've, regardless of their salary cap problems, they're going to have two of the three best players in the world. Assuming Macklin Celebrini doesn't enter that in the next year or two. But for now, they have two of the three best players in the world. And you can work around that. And they always seem to figure it out. They have, other than their core players, they have guys shuffle in and out every single year.
1: Yeah, they do.
2: They still are always a contender.
1: But it does show you, again, that, I mean, from a Wild perspective, and we asked that question, what Minnesota sports men's team has the best chance of winning a championship first? And I go back to the Wild. I think the NHL is so wide open, and we saw it again. We've seen it again this year that they have an opportunity. Again, make a move this summer. Get obviously the health is important in the month of April, and see where you go from there.
2: You picked the Wild, huh? Because apparently you didn't see the video of JJ McCarthy's leg swing yesterday, or lack of leg swing.
1: I did see it.
2: Then you probably changed your mind about whether the Vikings can win the big game. Then after seeing that,
1: I'm a big JJ McCarthy fan. I am going to say something controversial though, Common.
0: Well, that's interesting.
1: Three games. I was channel surfing last night. We already talked about a little bit the Stanley Cup. We had San Antonio and OKC in Game 5, and we had the little engine that could. The Twins were playing the White Sox. I will tell you that for my $2 worth, the Twins were the most entertaining game of the night.
0: You like this Twins club?
1: I mean, it was Joe Ryan was dealing last night. It got to the point where. When he threw a pitch, he didn't even like where the location ended up. He would take his glove and toss it up in the air on the mound out of frustration. Like, what's wrong? He was beating himself up.
2: And, he did that after the home run.
1: He
2: threw his glove up in the air.
1: Well, he should have at that point. Unfortunately, it looked like he was going to throw a 9-inning shutout. I mean, he had the White Sox eaten out of his hand. And then he, one pitch, that's all it took. And all of a sudden, they tied it up. And I thought the Twins aren't going to win this game. They'll find a way. And Brooksley hit the bases loaded double. The 11th inning, and the Twins, won the game. But I mean, it was fun to watch the Ryan pitch like that. I mean, he's obviously the best pitcher on the staff, and
0: he might be the best pitcher in baseball.
1: Well, I don't know about that.
0: Okay, I just wanted to see if you'd bite.
1: No. But he, I like the way he was still being, the cheerleader in the dugout afterwards. He wasn't moping. He wasn't doing anything. Anyway, I just thought
0: is Brooks Lee over third now. Third, because third. Lewis is out, so they moved him to third.
1: Correct. And there was speculation, what are they going to do when they bring Royce back? Put him at first base. I mean, I don't know. I mean, Josh Bell plays
0: there. Wasn't there some controversy, was it last year, where they wanted to move him, and he said, I'm a third. I could be confusing players. And it's different eras. I don't know. But I thought I remembered Lewis saying something about, I'm a third baseman. That's what I do. Yeah. I say, well, if you're not fielding the position at a big league level that's acceptable, then guess what? Third base isn't your position.
1: Yeah. And Brooks Lee's turned into a really nice ball player. I mean, he's Mr. Clutch. I heard you guys talking about it earlier. I was watching, I was in and out. I was flipping around watching three different games. I did not hear the comment you guys, somebody sent in to say that Trevor Plouffe, who did the color commentary.
0: Balk him in. Did he say?
1: I did not hear that. I mean, I'm saying I missed that. Okay. I must not have. I was not listening at the
0: intentional
1: time.
0: Balk him in to get him off the
1: scene.
0: You don't want to distract the pitcher. I don't know. The run came. The run scored like a pitch later. Somebody got a hit.
2: I'm assuming it was in the 11th inning when they already had the 3-run lead.
1: Right. Yeah. Oh, that may have been the case. Right.
0: And then, 3-run lead. And sure. So then they scored the run, but then they got the next batter out anyway. So they ended the game. But he thought that would be the best strategy.
1: Well,
0: he played the game. Maybe he knows something we don't. But it seems awful odd to me.
1: Trevor's good, but he uses those old he falls in those baseball axioms. If that's the right word, where he'll say things like Tom Kelly used to talk about, when Ryan or someone throwing a fastball right down the middle, dead red, whatever. There's something dead red, and I'm going.
0: It's better red than dead. Red.
1: It's a lot of those little inside the dugout stuff that. Those guys use.
0: You know a lot of that lingo, though, too.
1: Yeah, I heard, after all those years at spring training, and listening to Tom Kelly talk about knocks all the time, how many get a base hit, in spring training and not even practice, you'd say.
0: This one says, sounds like Rosen is describing the 27 Yankees. You're high on this Twins club, aren't you?
1: No, listen. Here's what I'll say. And I understand how I've expressed my feelings about the poll ads and everything that's gone on. I understand that a lot of people aren't going to spend a dollar going to the ballpark or maybe even investing in watching the team play on TV. 100% understand. I don't personally want to, it's not the players' fault who are out there right now, you know, playing the game and trying to at least be, put a representative team on the field. That's all I'll say. I mean, it doesn't mean it's going to take my enjoyment away from, like, because I'm watching Brooks Lee hit a bases clearing double in the 11th inning and watching Byron Buxton with a 100-yard sprint from first base almost catch the runner who was ahead of him. That's not going to take that enjoyment away as a baseball fan from watching that to go, those damn poll ads. Yeah, it's just, I mean, I think you can do both. If you want to protest, protest. I mean, I still will say players are out there playing and that's it's your choice when to watch the game or not.
0: The legendary one, Mark Rosen, controversial as always. We'll break. We'll come back. More to go here on the Common Man program on The Fan.
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5: KBUN Sports Radio, this is a score update. Lumberjack volleyball team in the Section 8 play-in got last night a 3-1 win over Osseo. Daniel Sherling had 11 kills, Levi Anderson 10 kills and 7 aces, and Wes Newell had 12 digs. Weiss Sutton added 32 assists. We move on to the Section 8 quarterfinal at top-seeded Elk River Thursday night at 6. Meanwhile, the 5th-seeded Lumberjack baseball team in the Section 8 4A opening round last night lost 11-8 at Moorhead. Jack scored 2 runs to tie the game in the top of the 7th, but the Spuds hit a walk-off 3-run homer in the bottom half of the inning. Lawson Berg, Heaton Brodina each homered. Cash Rasmus had 2 runs batted in. Jacks are 11-9, and they will play in Section 8 4A elimination round game with 8th-seeded Brainerd here in Bemidji Thursday at 5:30. We'll have it on the Lumberjack Radio Network. And the 2nd-seeded Lumberjack softball team was playing top-seeded Brainerd in the Section 8 4A winner's bracket semi. That was suspended due to weather with Brainerd leading 4-1 and nobody out in the bottom of the 4th. Game will resume today at 4:30 in Brainerd. 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
1: In particular, that looks really good. I asked Lavelle the other day, he's been told by people on the inside, if we get to 4th of July, et cetera, the Twins will try to make a move to improve the team. I'll believe it when I see it. But given what we're looking at right now in the entire American League and how the vast majority of the teams are either right around 500 or below 500, and being in the conversation, at the end of May is quite different than, as we all know, and you were talking a little bit earlier, than being in that conversation in August and getting into September. Oh, there's the phone call I've been waiting for. I think there's something about the makeup of the team. Shelton has kind of figured things out with the lineup. I mean, Buxton's having a good year. Taylor Rogers came in and looked like the old Taylor Rogers last night in the ninth inning or tenth inning. Yeah, they got to make some more improvements. They're not good enough to if they make the that's a wild card.
0: You like this club? Rogers is pitching. Shelton's got it all for you. Is he the front runner for American League Manager of the Year?
1: No, he's not. I'd say that Tampa Bay manager right now.
0: How about that White Sox manager?
1: Well, it's possible. I mean, they're playing good ball. I mean, it's kind of fun to watch. The White Sox after disastrous seasons kind of get brush themselves off a little bit, and seeing teams that normally don't associate with even being semi-competitive. I mean, again, you're playing. Talk about most of these teams playing around 500. But I mean, I'm anxious to see if the Twins will indeed. They're not going to make a blockbuster move, but they're get a player that can help them. I mean, prove their bullpen that you basically trashed last year. I mean, Louis Varland would look pretty good on this team right now. But I don't know. I mean, it's a day by day situation. I mean, losing Ryan Jeffers that doesn't help. I mean, they got some catching, but he provided a lot of power, a lot of zip to that. To that lineup, and now he's gone for at least now I think another month and a half. So I mean it's because of the nature of where we are in the American League. I don't know if any other teams are going to run away with a wild card. I mean, they should be hanging around for a while, and I think they're getting a little bit better as time goes on right now. And again, when you look at what Joe Ryan's capable of doing, Taj Bradley, Ober, they have a decent, better than decent, considering that Lopez, again, was lost right at the beginning of, spring training. Their ace, they're kind of filling in the blanks a little bit and piecemealing this thing together for a little while. But, I wouldn't get too carried away with it.
0: Enough of the sports talk. Can we ask Rosie if you prefer sea bass or swordfish and why?
1: Wow. I would probably say sea bass overall. I mean, I think it's got more flavor. Swordfish can be a little overcooked in a hurry.
0: Really?
1: I really don't eat swordfish very often. I don't ever get it at the store. I don't think I've even seen it at the grocery store. Mm. Maybe they get it once in a while, but sea bass is definitely more of my favorite.
0: What about Arctic char?
1: Yeah, it's good. I mean, I like a lot of Arctic different char. Fish. We had salmon last night again, which is kind of our go-to fish. But I eat a lot of fish. It's really good for you. And
0: a lot of it's got mercury.
1: Well,
0: a lot of mercury.
1: I think minor, itsy bitsy pieces of mercury.
0: I don't know if fish is as good for people as they say it is. I think we're going to find out.
1: I'll take my chances.
0: I think we're going to find out years later that.
1: Well, I'm already here it years later.
0: Well, so. I think that's what caused your knee issues.
1: Oh, well.
0: That's what I think it is. I think,
1: we'll find out.
0: I think it's mercury poisoning from all that fish you're eating.
1: Well, we'll find out at the end of June here. So
0: I do chicken. And,
1: yeah, I do a lot of chicken. We're doing chicken tonight.
0: I do pork, and I like I like beef. Sorry, I like red meat. Nothing. I know red meat's supposed to be bad for you.
1: No,
0: but.
1: Not necessarily. No, it's not. I put a flank steak on the grill the other night and put our olive oil that we got in Italy on top of it. It was And we slice it up, small pieces.
0: Gina from Bemidji wants to know, does Perkins serve Arctic Char?
1: I drove by a Perkins the other day, and I was tempted to
0: stop in again?
1: 100%. But no, I didn't have the time. I don't believe that I ever saw Arctic Char on the Perkins menu. And they got a big menu, as we all know.
0: They have a really big menu.
1: That's the Perkins. That's where we used to – who did we make fun of, that the assistant coaches, you know, offensive coordinators on the sidelines? Well, what was the coach for the –
0: Childress used to have one.
1: Childress had a Perkins menu.
0: Yeah, he had a Perkins menu.
1: Other coaches. Who was the one offensive coordinator the Vikings had who had like a little
0: – I don't know. I do know this.
1: Had the tiny
0: – When Deuce and I were watching Dan Campbell call in plays, staring at that call sheet, and I would look at the TV and say to Deuce, Dan, the answer ain't on that play sheet. They're in Chicago with Ben Johnson.
1: He's got attached to his belt buckle, basically. Yeah, Ben's got –
0: The answers aren't on that play sheet. You're not going to find them there.
1: No.
0: They're not there, Dan. The answers are in Chicago.
1: That's right. I think the Bears are the favorite to win the division. So.
0: Well, I saw a piece that says, one of those clickbait ones that says five division winners that might have the most trouble
1: repeating.
0: Yeah. And the Bears were on that list.
1: That's not a stretch to say, given the balance in the NFC North. I think you can make an argument for pretty much every one of the teams that they could win the division. I mean, the Vikings won 9 games last year with basically no quarterback play.
0: CBSSports.com story, who do you think they call Chicago's the biggest threat to Chicago winning the division?
1: The biggest threat to Chicago?
0: Yeah.
1: I'd probably say the Packers.
0: They say the roar.
1: Really?
0: They say the kitties.
1: Okay.
0: After a breakout season in 2025 during Benny Johnson's first year as coach, the Bears now have the third best odds to win the NFC North in 2026.
1: Wow.
0: They're looking up at both the Detroit Lions, the betting favorite, and the Green Bay Packers at +205. This is in part because of the road that has been laid out for Chicago for the 2026 season. If you look at their strength of schedule, 2025 combined win percentage, the Bears have the toughest schedule in the NFL.
1: Wow.
0: If you want to go with strength of schedule based on projected win totals, it's the sixth toughest. So it's a daunting schedule no matter how you slice it. The lone feather in their cap for the 2026 schedule is they won't have to travel much, logging the third fewest travel miles in the NFL.
1: No European trips.
0: Yeah. So they're tracking those miles step by step. There's absolutely a scenario that Caleb Williams continues to ascend and Chicago simply overcomes a tough schedule en route to his second division title. However, their main threat, the Lions, have the easiest strength of schedule, projected win totals, in the NFL next season. That means their win total could be inflated by playing a last-place schedule, which should have the Bears a little nervous given the talent on their roster.
1: Yeah, and those I try to take those with a grain of salt because it's all based on last year, of course. And as we all know, rosters change dramatically. You never know how teams are going to respond. There's always a surprise or two. So the strength of schedule sounds good, or a lack of, you have an easier schedule than other teams. Doesn't really matter. I don't think a lot when it's all said and done, because teams rise up and teams get hurt. As they say, not who you play, it's when you play them. And, I don't know. I just think it's going to be a wide open race.
0: I have a question I want you to ponder as we go to break and you come to the answer after. Would you trade Wembanyama for SGA? We'll take a break. We'll come back and see what Rosen has to say about that. It's the final segment of the Grom here on a Wet Blanket Wednesday with Common, Tenneby, and Mark Rosen here on The Fan.

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9: I'm Tasha Radel. Immigration advocates are expected at the Capitol today to demand Governor Walz bring forward new protections against federal immigration officials. MNN's John Anderson is at the Capitol.
10: The Minnesota Immigrant Rights Action Committee is organizing today's event outside Governor Walz's office. The group says they will leave bunny hats in honor of 5-year-old Liam Ramos, who was taken along with his father to a federal detention center in Texas. The group is bringing a list of demands, including protections at safe places like schools, hospitals, and places of worship, keep ICE off state property, and provide justice for all victims.
9: A semi-crash and spill in Monticello this morning is blamed for the closure of Interstate 94. The State Patrol says the semi carrying seltzers crashed into a concrete barrier around 6:30 in a construction zone. Congresswoman Angie Craig will officially file to run for U.S. Senate this afternoon. The 2nd District Democrat hopes to win the seat of retiring U.S. Senator Tina Smith in November. This is MNN.
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4: I'm meteorologist Rodney Price. A sunny to mostly sunny sky for your afternoon. Light east winds at highs in the mid-80s. Overnight, mostly clear skies and lower 50s. Temperatures rise a little bit into Thursday. Sunshine around the area with highs in the upper 80s. Don't miss the free windsurfing regatta and music festival in Worthington, June 12th and 13th. It's worth a look. 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
0: This is The Fan. The Fan.

0: couple 13, 14 past. I'm Common. He's Tim B. Mark Lowe's in here as well. Received an email from Chad, longtime listener. He says, Common, my father, Mark, has been going through a difficult time with his health recently and had another procedure the other day. The highlight of his day is tuning into the Grum from noon to three, especially when Rosie joins. Aww. If it's possible to give him a shout out, I know it would really lift his spirits. Well, here's a shout out to Mark. A Godspeed.
1: Hey, Mark,
0: hope you get
1: soon. We've got our fingers and toes crossed for you, my friend.
0: Here's a
1: care of yourself.
0: Here's a couple of other text messages that came in. It says, swordfish contains mercury, which is a neurotoxin and can damage your brain and nervous system. Be careful, Rosie.
1: I don't eat it very often. I mean, it's kind of a running
0: joke.
1: You eat
0: fish all the time.
1: Not swordfish. Oh. I don't think I've ever bought swordfish at the store.
0: I would think Rosin would eat more pufferfish, since they have a lot in common. Pufferfish can backpedal through the water with specially designed pectoral fins, and they're both full of hot air. This one says, Rosie's going to turn into a fish with how much seafood he eats, which will complement his flopping and slithering out of bad sports takes when he gets called out. And there's this one, that fish Rosin has been eating has more mercury in it than a Queen album.
1: Wow. Hey-o!
0: Now, I know that sounds like more Amsterdam guy,
1: but
0: it was Larry Mondello.
1: Larry Mondello guy.
0: Larry
1: Mondello guy obviously hasn't eaten much
2: fish. That explains why I didn't laugh.
0: Wow. Wait, hold on. Speaking of, there's no laughing matter out at Otis. What's going on out there, Tim? You have a couple of quotes?
2: We're just
0: going
2: to a couple quotes. Yeah, I'm going to start with the Alex Lewis tweets, and then I'll try to move on over to the...
1: Alex.
2: Did I say Alex? I'm sorry. Alex. I apologize.
1: I know it's Alex.
2: I must have just mispronounced.
0: Yeah. I use both.
2: Well, if I said I want to pronounce it right.
0: But sometimes I call him Alex, and then other times I call him Alex.
2: Well, because we're tight. We got a good vibe with him. Then I'll move on to the Seifert tweets, but... Alec writes, Vikings quarterback J.J. McCarthy on his relationship thus far with Kyler Murray, quote, it's just like two guys in a classroom. He sits on one side and I sit on the other side. It's the coach's responsibility to teach us and coach us.
1: That's an honest answer. I was going to say, hey, listen, we're all rowing the same boat, et cetera, et cetera.
2: Kyler Murray describing his relationship with J.J., quote, it's been great. Obviously, he's a younger guy, so any way I can help him, I feel like I played 7 years going on eight. I'm considered a veteran, even though I don't see myself as that, giving him any knowledge he needs. Let me just move over to Seifert while you guys discuss.
0: I wonder what Seif has to say. He's covering it like a blanket. He's right there.
1: This is going to be an ongoing, not saying controversy.
0: Anything about the Vikings.
1: Well, it's always
0: going to
1: be controversial, but asking the respective quarterbacks about the other guy, I mean, Murray says it, you know, listen, I've been in the league 7-8 years. That's sort of saying I've been around the block. Well, why don't they ask Carson Wentz? I mean, he's been around longer.
2: Seifert just added a couple. McCarthy, on if there is awkwardness in the quarterback room, quote, awkwardness. It's just like the same feeling when you're in high school and there's another person on the other side of the room. That's just kind of how it is. I wouldn't say there's any awkwardness. So he really went to that side of the room comment again.
1: Mm-hmm.
2: Kyler Murray said his time with McCarthy has been great. Added, we're both competitors, and I know we both want what's best for the team.
1: Hmm. Well, what else?
2: I feel like JJ's comments are a little, I don't know.
1: JJ doesn't have as much of a filter yet. He's still young, and you know, we know that. I mean, with the whole nine bit and everything, he's, I don't know. It's kind of a... It's an original thought. You know, it's like being in the same classroom, the other guy on the other side of the room. That's true. I mean, that's actually a pretty good analogy.
0: You saw the video. What do you think of Kyler Murray's leg, violent leg, what is it, leg twist enemy? What do we call it?
1: Seen it for years.
2: Leg swing.
1: Seen it for years.
0: Very violent, and it looks like McCarthy has fixed his.
1: No. We're talking about practice.
0: Do we have to work on the mechanics of Kyler Murray now?
1: I think he's constantly working on him. But I don't see them changing. It's like asking a hitter to change their swing at home plate. You know, it
0: there are
1: mechanics, of course.
0: That's what I'm saying.
1: I mean, as Royce Lewis is finding out, going to St. Paul.
0: Is this something to be worried about, that Kyler Murray, in the one video we have of him at practice, he had a violent leg swing?
1: I've seen it, like I said, for 7 years. I don't think he's changed his throwing motion.
0: I'm concerned.
1: Are you?
0: Yep.
1: No, I don't think you're.
2: I'm concerned more that him with his decision making, because he wore a beanie today, even though it's like 90 degrees out.
0: Let me ask you another question.
1: Okay. This is gonna be so much fun.
0: When I saw the video, of the violent leg swing.
1: Right.
0: It also didn't look like Kyler Murray's eyes were aligned with his feet.
1: Oh, no.
0: Which we know, which was a problem with.
1: Right.
2: And his eyes, to me, reminded me of Kirk Cousins.
0: And Ricky

0: golf to, you know, doing a Sam Darnold type of thing, except he's been in the league longer, to kind of rejuvenate his career and either stay here in the future or parlay this into some other job down the road as well. That, you know, but as far as his mechanics go, and I mean, I don't think he's going to change. He's elusive. He, you know, again, the biggest problem with Kyler Murray is seeing over the on-rushing lineman many times. You know, he'll still going to be a guy that's going to get out of the pocket, hopefully be able to buy time for Justin Jefferson to put on an extra move or two along with Addison, maybe Jennings, to get these guys loose and not have your quarterback get buried, you know, behind the line of scrimmage. All this stuff is going to get played out, and it's he's going to start the game against the Packers unless something drastic happens.
1: I got two more quotes.
0: Okay, go, good.
1: From Will Reggetts from SI.com.
2: Let's see if these get you concerned.
1: J.J. McCarthy on his reaction to the Vikings signing Kyler Murray. Quote, "The organization made a decision that they feel is going to improve the depth and quality of the room. They feel like they made that decision. All I'm thinking about is continuing the upward trajectory that I set for myself last season, that last quarter of the season, and continuing to be the best version of me every single day." Kyler Murray and the Vikings weapons said, quote, "I don't know how you can't love that wide receiver room. You look at the skill positions in general. I know it's widely regarded as one of the most quarterback-friendly offenses around the league. I'm happy to be here. I'm looking around. It's kind of an embarrassment of riches around here."
2: It's an embarrassment of riches.
0: So
2: how often has that been said about the Vikings?
0: A lot.
2: You like this club.
0: I just said the Bears are probably the favorites to win the NFC North. I mean, there's a lot to be...
2: The Bears?
0: I think so.
2: Do you not understand that the roar has been restored?
0: No, I don't understand.
2: What you just heard, I was just reading all the experts think the Lions have...
0: Because their schedule. I don't buy into that because I think it's all false flags many times because there's always a couple teams that surprise you and other teams that are were on top of the heap and then they fall down to 500. So no, I mean this we're going to kick out of it. This is we're the end of May and because Oda's started that we're going to have these quarterback quotes and. It's supposed to read into them somehow, somewhere.
2: Well, here's what's more concerning. They're sitting on opposite sides of the classroom. Why aren't they side by side?
1: By the way, the Bears in all the Vegas sports books are third,
0: I know,
1: to win the division. You just said they were the favorite.
0: Well, I'm picking them to win. I didn't say they were the favorite. I mean, I'm
1: Lions are favored.
2: That's correct.
0: Well,
2: do you know?
1: Oh, no, that's from last year. I'm sorry.
2: It's this year. What do you think of Lions now? What do you think?
0: I can't imagine the Bears would be third. There's no reason why they would drop to third.
1: Well, according now I'm on a different website. It's
0: really
1: 2026.
0: Yeah, what are they saying?
1: DraftKings, FanDuel, BetMGM all have the Lions favored.
2: That's what I'm telling
1: Packers
2: you.
1: Second, Bears third, Vikings fourth.
0: Vikings fourth. My
2: God. You can doubt the kiddies all you want. It sounds like you are too.
0: Well, their skilled positions are still elite.
3: Have been restored.
0: You know, it's...
3: What do you think of that?
0: Can't wait for spread swing.
3: What do you think of the Lions now?
0: Yeah.
2: Well, what do you think of the Lions now?
0: Not a lot.
3: What do you think of the Lions now?
0: That window, that sound you hear is a window slamming shut.
2: So Deuce has,
0: I know.
2: On his wheel cover, he's got a, for his Jeep, you know, on the spare tire, you got one of those Lions covers.
0: Oh, does he really?
2: So he was up in Brainerd with it, and I come up in the room, and I go, you're not going to believe this. He goes, what's that? He goes, there's some rube here staying in the same place where he's got his Lions cover on his Jeep. What a complete clown. Or does he think that team is any good? So that was a running gag throughout our stay. Yeah. We couldn't find then.
0: That's good, though.
2: So then when we were leaving, we went to have breakfast, and there was only one other. There was a Deuce, myself, and Potato sitting at a table. There was another couple over at the other side. And I looked at him and said, that must be the Lions fan.
0: Oh, man.
2: That's comedy, Mark. Maybe it's just it's too cerebral for...
0: No, I understand your comedy. Yeah. I've been around you long enough.
2: Yeah, I figured you did.
0: Yeah.
2: Let me ask you a question.
0: Okay.
2: Would you trade Victor Wembanyama for SGA?
0: Probably not. The reason I say that is because Wemby is there's no one like him in the game. And this SGA, we know what his skill set's like, and he's still young, and he's on top of the

0: counting two MVP years in a row, but I look at Wemby and I think to myself, 3 years from now, 2 years from now, 3 years from now, 4 years from now, if he continues to be motivated, and I don't see any reason why, as he grows into that massive frame of his, his skill set is unlike anything I've ever seen. And I, you know, last night was an awful night for him. I mean, he was, he shot, I think, took 15 shots. He shot 15 times in the first half of the game before that. And he didn't seem to be real aggressive on the boards. They got to get him to the basket. I mean, he's out. I mean, that's coaching, too. You can't have him hanging around the free throw line. I mean, he's 7'5". And I know, you know, they double him and Holmgren's there and Hartenstein.
1: Holmgren was really good last night. He was. It was his best game of the playoffs.
0: No doubt about it. But, Wemby didn't talk to the media afterwards. People are kind of making a big deal about that. I mean, because it's the playoffs and he's supposed to talk.
1: Well, you're supposed to talk.
0: Well, I mean.
1: Face the music.
0: Yeah, I wish I had a dollar, as they say, for every time a Viking player or other players didn't want to talk after a game.
1: Face the music.
0: So he got his hands slapped. They just were very disappointing last night. I'm surprised. Now, you know, you can't count on. You got to win a game again there. And they go back home for game six, and that's not a shoe-in at all. I think OKC is just a little bit better team. They look more ready to defend their championship, and they're motivated.
1: It's a hell of a club.
0: They are very good. And I don't know what – man, OKC, they're jacking up threes all the time, and they're not getting the shots that they want. I just don't
1: see – Do you think
0: it's
1: over?
0: No, I mean, I think they could still win game six, but I don't
1: see
0: them.
1: Well, I mean, you think the series, though. Do you think OKC wins?
0: OKC is going to play the Knicks in the championship, yes. I think they got too much
1: depth. And who do you
0: depth.
1: Like?
0: Alex Knicks Caruso.
1: Or, who do you like, Knicks
0: God.
1: Or Spurs?
0: Spurs.
1: Really?
0: I think it'll be a long series, but I
1: mean, Knicks or Thunder. Because you like
0: Thunder. Or Thunder, yeah. No, I mean, I think the champs are, I mean, I don't think the Knicks have, you know,
1: here's a stat for you, Mark.
0: They're run through the East. They haven't played anybody near the capabilities of.
1: Here's a stat for you, Mark.
0: OKC.
1: The Knickerbockers are plus 262 during their 11-game win streak. That's best in any 11-game span in NBA history.
0: Listen.
1: In NBA history.
0: I think it's wonderful. But look at the competition they played. Atlanta, a beaten up, 76ers team.
1: They don't put those
0: without
1: Embiid.
0: But I'm trying to justify it a little bit. And then a Cavaliers team that lost interest after blowing a 22-point lead in the first quarter, in the final quarter of the game one. I mean, this step up in competition is going to be severe, and they're going to be well rested. And I've already told you, I want Big Meow to get his trophy and win the championship. But I'm not going to oversell. Or undersell the Knicks' chances because I think they're going to be Brunson's a tough out. I mean, they got a nice team, but it's just, man, OKC just looks like they're building something that's going to be around for quite a while.
1: I'm about to say something controversial.
0: All right.
2: That's interesting.
1: The New York Knickerbockers will beat either the Spurs or the Thunder, and Bodega Cat will win the finals MVP.
0: Wow.
3: Oh, my gosh.
1: That's controversial.
0: That is controversial.
1: I'll bet you 50 cents.
0: Well, you owe me $2.
1: I do?
0: Yeah, I think so, from something. Yeah, I'm just, I don't really care.
1: I don't know if I owe you anything.
0: It doesn't matter.
1: This one says, Deuce couldn't drive up with the family and endure the two-hour silence. Well, that's part of it. Second was he had a doubleheader lacrosse streaming.
0: So he
1: didn't leave for Brainerd until like 9 p.m.
0: He's doing play-by-play of lacrosse?
1: Yeah.
0: He does it all.
1: He does everything.
0: Wow.
1: So it was like
0: hang
1: around in Minneapolis until 9
0: no.
1: or go up and Deuce drive on his own. Deuce drove on his own.
0: Good call, Deuce.
1: Yeah. Well, good call, Dad.
0: Yeah. That too. How's he know all the terminology for lacrosse? That's...
1: Well, you bone up on it.
0: I guess you do. There's probably some catchphrases.
1: You do a deep dive, yeah, and you do a
0: yeah.
1: You what is it? I never took tests when I was in school. What do you cram for him? Is that what it's
0: called?
1: Yeah,
0: you cram.
1: I just think he crams for it. Matter of fact, there was a college lacrosse match on television this week as we were clicking around. I said, you should watch it for a while. Come up with some new lingo. And he said he came up with the guy that was doing the play-by-play called the stick with the net. I called it a shovel. So that's one of the nicknames. That's if you're in the lacrosse guy, yeah, you call it a shovel. That shows that you know what you're talking about.
0: Yeah, interesting sport. It's a very popular sport in high school now. I mean, a lot of kids are playing it that never maybe turned away from football or something. They're playing lacrosse.
1: Can I say something else that's controversial?
0: Sure.
2: That's interesting.
1: I think lacrosse looks just awful. I wouldn't want to play that. I don't even
0: It looks that. Awful to play?
1: Play, watch.
0: Yeah. Well, that's, I mean.
1: And again, that's just me.
0: Yeah.
1: You know, I'm a guy that also likes auto racing. And most people, there are a lot of people that hate auto racing.
0: Well, it depends.
1: Because the car just goes around and
0: right.
1: around and around in a circle.
0: An Indy 500 finish was something. That was,
1: yeah. What I think was the closest finish in the history of the Indy 500, I think. A Swedish guy won it.
0: Yeah, it was. That was as close as it gets.
1: Yeah, so it was good stuff.
0: Yeah. What else?
1: You tell me. What do you got? You must have something. You're hiding something, I can tell.
0: Maybe.
1: You know something about the Vikings. You're
2: the
1: not
2: GM search you know something
1: yeah.
2: about, don't you?
1: No, yeah. Of course, you don't know anything.
2: Second round interviews going on right now, aren't they, Rosie?
0: Yes, they are. They're doing, I think it'll get settled. What is today? Wednesday? I mean, it's the short week. Yeah, Wednesday. I wouldn't be surprised. I mean, I don't know if it'll be done by Friday, but I think early next week. And no one's going to, listen, all the guys, the final candidates, I don't think anyone's going to go, oh, my God, they got so-and-so. You know, that it's, no matter who they I think you already did it. No matter who they hire, the person's going to go, listen, it's just a great cog to be a part of this organization. We got some great people around us. We're surrounded by a great coaching staff. You know, Rob Brzezinski's staying on, maybe in an elevated position. We feel really comfortable and, you know, it's – I don't think anyone's going to go, oh, we got that guy. I mean, I don't think it even knows who these guys are, including me. You're not aware of assistant general managers on most of these other football teams that are the finalists for this job. But it's, yeah, obviously it's an important
1: one. I know. I've been studying up on
0: it. Are you?
1: No, I'm
0: not. All right.
1: This one says, Mark, what are you talking about? Deuce is a coal. They just repeat the same three lines over and over and over again. Now, that's not nice.
0: That's not Deuce, no.
1: This one says, that's a long drive up to Grandview from La Crosse, Wisconsin, especially leaving at 9 p.m. Another Larry Mandela guy.
0: Nice.
1: See, he said.
0: He's something.
1: You know, I said Deuce had to leave La Crosse because right. he was doing play-by-play, and then Larry Mandela got that quick comic timing that he has.
0: He's something.
1: Went to La Crosse,
0: how does he do it? Day after day after day.
1: He's a student of comedy. he is. He's really, really good. I would, if I was going to describe him, I would say he's a fat Jim Gaffigan. That's what I'd say. Well, that's what he would say.
0: I just kind of close my eyes, rub my eyes and see him like looking over the, he's down in Winona.
1: Well, you know, he's.
0: Looking over the river or something.
1: Well, you know, that he's ordered a lot of food at the fast food place when he sets the food under the passenger seat and the click seatbelt sign comes on.
0: That's a good line.
1: It's his line.
0: It is his line.
1: He's funny. No money,
0: no
1: funny.
0: You guys are going to be at it again before you know it, right?
1: We got a show. We're going back. They want us back in New London Spicer. They can't get enough of us.
0: Oh, about that. New London Spicer. How did you end up?
1: And then they called us. Yeah. We're in demand.
0: I understand that.
1: And then they want us at the Uncommon Loon in Chisago City. We're going to do a fall show out there.
0: Goodness
1: they want
0: gracious.
1: Us everywhere. And they said I'd never worked the Uncommon Loon. You said that to
0: I
1: me.
0: Said that.
1: You said, yeah, you can work, you know, River City Extreme and right. Mermaid and, you know, the Cato Ballroom and Grandma's and the Sanctuary. Cato. And you said I could even work the Mermaid, but I would never work
0: there.
1: The Uncommon Loon. Well, right. I haven't, but I'm going to. We're going to go up there, so we're going to have a lot
0: Lucky.
1: Of
0: fun.
1: Yeah. So anyway, yeah, I somebody asked me, why do I call him Bodega Cat? Because I used to call him Big Meow, and he's called Cat. That's his name, calling him Towns. Well, what I was told is the fans in New York started calling him Bodega Cat because in these bodegas, which is that's like the word used for like those corner stores that sell, you know, they sell food and they sell wine and spirits and such, and they're called, and they all have a cat there to chase the mice out. And they're called Bodega Cats.
0: I didn't understand that either.
1: So that's why we
0: call them. I love the nickname, though.
1: That's why we call them Bodega Cat.
0: Yeah.
1: Because
0: it's
1: like a bodega cat in New York. So that's the reason.
0: It is going to be a show. I mean, nothing. It's been a long wait for those New York fans, and obviously they have to open up on the road.
1: It's been a long wait for Bodega Cat too. He's not been to a finals before. He's been to a conference finals, but he's never been to an NBA finals, and this is his first.
0: No longer wait than what we've experienced here in this state. So I wouldn't get too.
1: Well, I'm just saying it's been a long wait. It's just been a long wait for him, you know, and that's why it's the old. Nothing's promised to the best players in the league. There. I mean, look at Barkley never won a world championship. You know, and he gets teased by Kenny the Jet and Shaq all the time on on their NBA show.
0: Aware of that.
1: But Big Meow's been in the league. Is this 8, 9, 10 years? Whatever it is,
0: crazy. Think about
1: and this is his first trip to the NBA Finals.
0: Yeah. June 3rd starts.
1: Yeah. Good night. Yep. Bodega Cat. So you're off now. What are you going to take a nap, or what are you going
0: to? Oh, this afternoon. No, I got errands to run a little bit, and then back home, get ready for a big. I'm going to grill some chicken breast tonight.
1: I'm going to sit out on the deck. Deuce and my wife stayed in the air conditioning yesterday, and I get that. I'm so sick of cool weather right now. I want to sit outside.
0: We got a string. We got a string of these days coming up. It's going to be like that all week.
1: We'll see you tomorrow too.
0: Yes, sir.
1: To legendary Mark Rosen. Tenneby, thanks for having me.
2: Hey, great job.
1: You as well. We want to thank Mark Rosen for joining us and for Brian Oak as well. We're back tomorrow at 12 noon. Enjoy the rest of your day. Oh, we have a program password tomorrow. Who and who?
2: 115.
1: It's
2: Parker Fox and Max versus Creasel and Meat Sauce.
1: That'll be at 115, you say. And we'll have to be tomorrow. Stick around. Big Ticket JG there next.
3: Calabash. Wherever you
0: are. I'm a fraud.
1: Yes.
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7: AP News, I'm Haya Pintwani. President Donald Trump met with his cabinet for a wide-ranging discussion on the war in Iran, Ebola patients, and Trump accounts. During the meeting, Trump said that Iran is intent on making a deal to end the war.
8: They're negotiating on fumes, but we'll see what happens. Maybe we have to go back and finish it. Maybe we don't. Right now, I mean, you can speak to Steve Witkoff and Jared. They're doing a good job, but right now I think... It looks like they want to just make a deal. I don't think they have a choice.
7: The United States will need years to replenish stockpiles of advanced weapons used in the Iran war. That's according to a new analysis. During the cabinet meeting, Defense Secretary Pete Hegseth said Trump is working to boost defense manufacturing.
9: $50 billion in private investments. Because of the meetings you've held, defense manufacturers are investing in new plants and new manufacturing, new production lines, so that we're getting weapons faster than ever.
7: AP's Donna Warder reports on how much CEOs are making.
10: The typical CEO compensation package rose 6% in 2025 to $17.7 million. The median pay for employees at those companies in the S&P earned $89,744, a 4.7% increase year over year. The CEO with the biggest compensation package? Tesla's Elon Musk, with a package valued at $132.3 billion, all in the form of stock awards. I'm Donna Warder.
7: Texas Attorney General Ken Paxton won the Republican nomination for U.S. Senate last night. Speaking to supporters last night, Paxton said he's particularly thankful to President Trump for his endorsement in the Republican runoff for Senate.
11: When everyone in Washington told him to abandon me and abandon the people of Texas, he didn't listen. Instead, he gave his complete and total endorsement.
7: This is AP News.
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17: I'm meteorologist Rodney Price. A sunny to mostly sunny sky for your afternoon. Light east winds at highs in the mid-80s. Overnight, mostly clear skies and lower 50s. Temperatures rise a little bit into Thursday. Sunshine around the area with highs in the upper 80s. Don't miss the free windsurfing regatta and music festival in Worthington, June 12th and 13th. It's worth a look. Right now, it's 88.
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20: I seem to be inept at everything except my work. I'm good at my work. So I confine myself to that. All I want out of life is a 30 share and a 20 rating.
21: The man's enlarged my mind. He's a poet, warrior in the classic sense. I'm a little man. He's a great man.
22: Think of it as colors. There's black and there's white. And in between is mostly gray. That's us. Now, gray is a tough color because it's not as simple as black and white. And for the media, certainly not as interesting. But it's who we are.

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1: I can't understand you. Food in your mouth.
0: I didn't expect you that quickly, Coach. I'm sorry.
1: I'm being serious. I can't understand a word you're saying.
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2: 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We welcome you back to a midweek edition of the program. Lots planned today between now and 6:30. Very warm day. Have we eclipsed 90 yet, or are we upper 80s?
4: I know the high today was 90.
2: Ooh.
4: It's 88 now, I believe.
2: Dew point?
4: Let me check the dew point. I don't have it pulled up yet.
2: Why not? You know that's all I care about.
4: That's true. I should have been
2: prepared. You know by now.
4: I should have been prepared.
2: I think this is the first time we've had to think about dew point.
4: It's true. Let me hit the National Weather Service forecast here. The dew point, 61 degrees Fahrenheit.
2: That's pretty tropical.
4: That is. Yeah, that is.
2: First time I think we've had a touch of tropical to our weather, and we certainly hope it won't be the last, because I know a lot of you love tropical. You love the steam.
4: Yeah.
2: You love the humidity.
4: Why not?
2: And some of you wallow in it. Is wallow the right word? I'm not sure.
4: Revel,
2: I guess.
4: Yes.
2: Yeah, wallow.
4: You wallow in it. You don't like
2: I
4: the humidity.
2: I do wallow in it. Yeah, that's true.
4: I don't mind it.
2: Bradshaw and Brian Caffey and text line will be rebooted shortly at 646-86. We'll give you UglyDeck.com guest lineup information as well. Got a story that I think Gardzi will be able to relate to specifically, but I don't think he'll be the only one. But I do want to need a is it a wellness check? They call it a wellness check?
4: Yes. I think so.
2: For all of the people in my business, because a lot of this is media driven, but some of it I think is fans who get influenced by media jackals. I need to find out if the people who've decided that the only thing that matters from this point forward in the National Basketball Association is Wembanyama being the best he can be, are they okay after last night's performance? I'm being serious about you know me. I might have a touch of Schadenfreude to me, but I don't necessarily revel in individual failure. But there was a side of me that almost was encouraged and pleased that Victor looked as human and as overmatched, frankly, at times in yesterday's game. The Oklahoma City Thunder, I think, defensively did a great job. You know what they do well? Everything. In that when people go into a game and say, well, here's what you got to do with them, they say, no, we're going to do three or four things with them. We're not going to be that predictable. So we're going to try a little different thing in the first quarter than we do in the second quarter, because once they adjust, we want to be ready to throw something else at them. And I just thought they did a good job keeping them out of the middle. And quite frankly, keeping them away from the basket. Didn't seem all that interested in being there. In part, I think it's because of the approach that the several defenders took against him. But I'm not here to throw cold water on Wembanyama's accomplishment already to this point and his promise. But I am here to say to the folks who literally have make it sound like the difference between this league succeeding going forward is everything going perfectly for Victor Wembanyama and we making sure he gets to that place or not. We're going to be okay. Even if he doesn't win the title this year, next year, for whatever reason, and the year after that, the league will be okay. And there's a part of me that feels sorry for him, because the Jackals, who have become utterly, they've lost themselves in his eyes, have built him up already so much that they're ready to pound him. For what was he? Wasn't he like 4 for 17 last night from the floor?
4: I think that's right.
2: I think he was in that range.
4: Didn't have a shot for the first 7 or 8 minutes,
2: exactly.
4: Maybe more.
2: Exactly. It's almost like they've already built him up so much that if he has another game like that, it's going to be like, what's wrong with Wemby?
4: Mm-hmm.
2: There doesn't have to be anything wrong with them, but this league is healthy enough that it, to me, it was always foolish to make it seem like nothing else matters in this league. I'll give you an example, and I'll bring it up next time I have Sam Mitchell on. I hear the other day I'm listening to Sam Mitchell. He's bitter. He's the opposite of Charles Barkley. He sees a physical approach. This was a couple of games ago. A physical approach by Oklahoma City. And he basically said, I'm telling you, this league's going to regret not stepping in because if he's the future of the league and if he gets hurt, they'll be held to pay. He has to be better protected. Meanwhile, Charles Barkley, if you recall, I think we talked about it that day, said anybody who thinks that what Oklahoma City is doing is all that physical, you're stupid. You're overreacting to it. So those are the two poles on this thing. But what I want to say to Sam is the same thing I'm saying right now. The league has no obligation to make certain that he pays off, that Wemby over the course of a year pays off on every prediction about him. The league does. Now, the league has an obligation to see that rules are enforced and that cheap play is not encouraged. But I got to tell you, man, I go way back to the days of Lew Alcindor / Kareem Abdul-Jabbar. And if you think he didn't get knocked around and challenged, in fact, the Chicago Bulls had a center back, this would be in the late 60s, probably early 70s, actually, named Dennis Autry. Look him up. A-W-T-R-E-Y. And basically what Autry was best at doing was pounding on Kareem and knocking Kareem around. Am I here to endorse it? No. Is it basketball? I don't know what is, but this idea that somehow we have to protect him because he means so much to all of us. The league's obligation is to give him a chance to flourish and also to give other teams a chance to beat him, right? To challenge him, to make him prove that he can handle what all superstar players are challenged on. It's the same thing. It's a little different because of his size, right? But and he's unprecedented to that extent. We've had 7'4", 7'5" guys before, yep, but never as coordinated,
4: right,
2: as he is, right?
4: Right. Nobody that could
2: Mark Eaton
4: square
2: was
4: up,
2: seven. No, yeah.
4: Square up a half court 3-pointer at the end of the half and just bang it like it was
2: exactly
4: nothing.
2: Exactly. It.
4: Yep.
2: But I just want to be sure everybody's okay because the league's going to be fine even if the Spurs. Now you may not want Oklahoma City to win, and you may be rooting for the Spurs for that reason. I understand some of that, but that's parochial. That's not about the good of the game or that every move that every team makes is to give him the best chance to carry this league into the next generation. I mean, aren't other teams obligated to beat him, to try to beat him?
4: That's the plan.
2: To come up with, okay, let's see. Let's try some different things, see how he reacts. Now, given his age and lack of playoff experience, I don't think it's surprising at all that he had as bad a game as he did yesterday. I will admit there were stretches in it where I felt for the first time since I've watched him this year, I didn't sense he wanted to be in it.
4: Mm-hmm.
2: He didn't look. I mean, of course, they all got aroused that during one of the timeouts.
4: The third quarter.
2: He pulled
4: everybody
2: together.
4: Yep.
2: And he's talking to them and he's telling them exactly what we need to do.
4: 14-2 run.
2: The problem with it, that's true. The problem with it was he didn't really answer the bell himself for most of the game, which I think even the head coach kind of called him out after and said, he's got to be more selfish is what we're looking for. But we're going to be okay either way. Whether he's the quote unquote face of the league, we get so hung up on this notion, but I get this sense that there are jackals in my business who think it's the whole league's responsibility to make sure that when I proclaimed he's going to be the greatest player ever, that he has a chance to do that. It's not about you. And it may well be about Victor, but let it evolve. Let it play out and let other teams try to challenge him. That's what they are. The league is not set up for Popovich, for although it may feel that way sometimes, the San Antonio Spurs, Davey. Do you understand what I'm saying?
4: I do. First of all, Dennis Autry once punched Kareem Abdul-Jabbar in the jaw.
2: He did. I watched the game.
4: And also now
2: he's it was on WGN.
4: A little quieter life. In 2012, he moved to Manzanita, Oregon, where he operates a bed and breakfast. So if you're ever in Manzanita.
2: That's what he's doing now?
4: He's 78 years old. Okay. I don't know if he's still doing it, but in 2012, 14 years ago, that's what he went to do. So if you're ever in Manzanita, look up Dennis Autry and look out for the right hook.
2: My recollection of the fight really was they're in boxing stances at one point, the two of them. And Autry he definitely landed a punch. I don't remember if Kareem did, but it was an actual fight. And I'm not endorsing that, but we keep acting like, you know, what's been put in front of him is different than anything else. It's not. It's the way it works. And he will be, believe me, any great player in this league gets celebrated.
4: Yes.
2: But let's let it happen in due time. The league is not obligated to make sure this is the year, because we keep hearing that. Nope, you don't have to wait. It's right now. Well, it might be, but he's got to prove it. And I don't think the Thunder have to go, well, we better get out of the way.
4: Yeah.
2: It's the future of the league. We better not lean on him too much. We better not pound on him too much, because I think that has always been an aspect of the game. I there are limits, right? But we're pretending like this is the first time a player, even like I said, a player of his size, has been physically challenged by what's taking place. And last night, I don't even think there was anything that was viewed as that cheap.
4: No.
2: They just had a really good plan, and they crowded him a lot.
4: Yes.
2: And they just made him uncomfortable in a way that there were a couple times where I thought he was going, I don't know what to do. I'm not sure I'm ready for this.
4: For a guy that averaged fewer than 30 minutes a game during the regular season, I do wonder if the collective weight of the last month, having to play big minutes and having, you know, it beaten out of him in the Wolves series too, right? That was their plan as well. They didn't do it as effectively right. as Oklahoma City, but basically for the last month and a half, he's been beaten down. That's been the game plan. I would imagine that does wear on a guy, especially who's 22.
2: And who's not used to playing more than 29 minutes a game.
4: That's exactly right. Yeah. And so, but what's been interesting and where I think people get sideways is all regular season, people were wondering and saying, well, the Spurs are great, but you have to go through some battles. You have to go through some wars. Are you just going to pull up? Houston did this last year with a young team, got the 2 seed, got bounced in the first round.
2: Yes.
4: Not that teams were lining up to play the Spurs, but there was a healthy skepticism because they are so young on whether or not they were going to be able to pull it off. And then they started winning. They obviously did what they did to the Wolves, which was dominate them in 3 of the games. And they won game 1 here. And so people all of a sudden kind of forgot that there usually is a little bit of a steps you have to go through.
2: Absolutely.
4: And just because you thought they were going to accelerate it, and they still might, by the way. They could win game 6, they could win game 7. Now people are almost like confused that, well, they're supposed to, they were supposed to do this, and we thought they were going to do this, where 3 months ago, I don't think anybody was picking it or anticipating it.
2: It's the deal of, I want to see another great player unprecedented in his package. Well, that's going to be used against me. Have a chance to be the very best he can be. I want to see him do all those ooh and ah things that on highlight reels I see and we've seen from time to time. That's great. But other teams aren't obligated to make that easy for him. That's part of the process here. And I'll say again, I hope Wemby never gets hurt. But the league's not going to shut down if he were. It isn't. It's too strong an operation, and there's still too many good players. There's too many good angles, and why we feel like we got to build. I know this is the next big thing, so that makes it exciting and interesting, but it doesn't have to be like, oh my God, what happened yesterday? What are the Spurs going to do to make him better? Well, some of it is what he might have to do and what he might have to go through. And it might take a minute. Even if you predicted, he's the best player ever right now. I've heard people say that. I'm bothered by that. Because I don't think I'll give you the best example. And I heard this earlier today on a national show. Would you, if you watch Wemby right now, do you say to yourself, well, when he needs a basket, here's his pet move. Here's where he gets the ball. Here's what he can do with it. The answer is no.
4: Not really.
2: That doesn't really exist yet. And it was almost said like, my God, there's really not a – which again, is okay. He's got time to do that. But that's the part about he's got to be the greatest of all time already. He does not have – Kareem Abdul-Jabbar had a shot called the Skyhook, which he perfected in college. It's the most devastating, unstoppable shot in the history of the game. It's more unstoppable than Wemby hitting a jump shot from 25 feet, believe it or not. Because you know why? Whenever Kareem or the Lakers needed a basket, or the Bucks, where he first started, they'd set him up on the low block, and the game would be over. Chances are he was going to make the shot. All right, let's stay on schedule because we have a guest at 3:30. I'll give you details on that. We'll get to a couple of texts that have come in early. I need to know if the quarterback controversy is on already. And I'm very confused about the Kyler Murray beanie discussion, which is already taking place after his appearance earlier today. So lots to get to and a lot of time to get to all of it.
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6: Coming up today on Fish and Paul Bunyan Country, Danae Alamano of the United Way of Bemidji area is in to talk about the Lukens Village Foods Fishing Tournament Kids Edition, second annual. It's coming up June 14th. It's going to be a lot of fun, and we got all the details. And as long as we're talking about kids' events that week in Bemidji, we'll rerun the conversation we had with a couple members of the committee for Take a Kid Fishing, which is Wednesday the 10th, and the deadline for that's coming up, too.
7: Shorty.
6: So we'll cover them both today.
7: I want

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8: Well, we've interviewed Danae Alamano on virtually every other program, so we might as well, you know, do it on Fish and Paul Bunyan Country, too. Hi, Danae.
9: Hi.
8: We actually do interview you on a regular basis, once or twice a year when it comes to the United Way and fishing, because we've had the United Way fishing tournament how many years now?
9: That's okay. Is it six or seven?
8: Six or seventh year.
9: Oh,
8: and
9: geez.
8: Now
9: I got a middle schooler. I can't say six, seven.
8: Six, seven. Oh yeah, we gotta stay with the times.
9: Yeah, so. Right. Well, that's already outdated. So, anyways.
8: Yeah, but I keep hearing it. So, but this is the kids edition of the tournament.
9: Yeah.
8: Presented by Lucas Village Foods, mm-hmm. Right?
9: It is.
8: And this is the second year of that.
9: Right.
8: Now, this got started a little later than we anticipated last year, but we're in June this year.
9: June.
8: This is why we're talking now.
9: Yes, June 14th, okay. Day after the Walleye Classic.
8: Okay.
9: Knowing that fishermen are never tired of fishing. bringing your kids out is a whole different ordeal. So, it'll be on Sunday, June 14th.
8: So Sunday, June 14th, and this is kind of a fun tournament. It's an mm-hmm. offshoot of the regular United Way tournament, mm-hmm. which is open to, you know, lakes all over the area using the Fish Donkey app.
9: Mm-hmm.
8: Are we using the Fish Donkey app?
9: We're
8: for
9: not.
8: This one? But we
9: nope.
8: still can fish pretty much anywhere we want in Beltrami County.
9: In Beltrami County, yep. Yeah. So this is for Beltrami County only, but any kid 15 or younger can participate. You need to have an adult with you, but an adult can have as many kids as they want in their boat.
8: Oh, okay.
9: So there's no rules around that. But it was really started because we wanted more kids to get involved in the tournament, and the tournament's gotten pretty competitive, which can make it harder, you know, for for the average Joe to join in. So especially with kids. So we tried this out last year, and even with the delay, we had like 70 kids participate, which was just so fun. Yeah. The tournament runs again Sunday, June 14th. It's from 8 a.m. to noon. Once you sign up, you find out how you send in the pictures of your fish, but then there's an award ceremony at Cameron Park at 1 p.m., emceed by yours truly, Kev Jackson.
8: I will be there, yes. Fresh off my stint at the KC Walleye Classic.
9: You won't be tired at all.
8: No, yeah. I'm just like the anglers. Let's just keep going another day. Yeah. But no, I had a good time. It was a lot of fun last year.
9: It really was.
8: And there was a lot of kids there. And what I love about this is you just make it as kid-friendly as possible. Mm-hmm. Easy to register the fish. And the right kind of fish for kids.
9: Right. I mean, any fish. Right? So that's the key.
8: Yeah.
9: Any fish. But we do have trophies for the biggest walleye, the biggest bass, and the biggest bluegill, which is fun to keep a kid competitive side to it. But there's bonus prizes for the best angler outfit. So if your team, maybe you have, last year there was a team of three. They were all in Hawaiian gear, that one. Best team spirit, that can mean really anything. If you're have maybe some fun teamwork or encouragement or something that you bring to it, there's lucky 11, just the 11th fish to be entered into the the contest. Funniest fish face, weirdest fish, you know, you never know what you might catch. And best boat setup. I believe we had kind of a paddle boat setup last year that was pretty cool to see. And you don't have to have a boat either. You can be off a dock, you know, or offshore if you want to be. So that's, I think, what's so fun about it is we're trying to make it so anyone can participate. But on top of that, we partner with local youth organizations. So when you register, it's a 50-50 split, and you can pick which youth association you want to support. So there's the trap team, lumberjack trap team. Lumberjack fishing team, of course. We have youth hockey, girls fast pitch softball, youth baseball, youth soccer, and then of course United Way you can choose too. But 50-50 split on any of the youth associations that signed up that your registration can go to.
8: Okay. And if I recall last year, almost every kid in that tournament went home with something. There was a prize for just about everybody.
9: Yep, and that's the goal again this year. I mean, we don't have like a cap on how many kids are in it, but I would say the first 100 kids signed up will receive something. Yeah, we had anything from gift cards to Lucky Dogs to Starbucks to cash get prizes that you could win. There is fishing gear, of course, gift cards to Northwoods Bait, all kinds of things. We had toys, Legos that were donated, tons of different prizes that kids can receive. And of course, when you register, you put in your age. So we try our best when we're drawing for all those prizes to keep you in, you know, age appropriate categories.
8: There were a lot of prizes last year.
9: Mm-hmm.
8: I remember that. So it all starts 8 o'clock, goes till noon. You can fish any lake in Beltrami County. Mm-hmm. Preferably keep it within an hour of Bemidji, because 1 o'clock at Cameron Park, we're going to start eating and doing the prizes.
9: Right. Can you go an hour past Beltrami County?
8: Well, if you went way up north.
9: That's true. That's
8: you
9: true.
8: Could.
9: That's
8: but
9: true.
8: Yeah.
9: Yeah. But yeah, stay close. Come to the lunch at Cameron Park at 1, and we'll do prizes there. You know, what's also exciting is every kid that registered is up for a lifetime fishing license, too. We'll draw for that as well.
8: Okay. Wow. And that's, again, it's we want to tip the hat to Lucan's Village Foods because they've been like the title sponsor mm-hmm. of the tournament and this tournament. Mm-hmm. So that's awesome. And on top of that, we can register online, right?
9: Mm-hmm,
8: right, right here, right now?
9: Right, yep. You can go to UnitedWayBemidji.org and register right there. Just click events and kids fishing tournament.
8: Okay. Now, in addition to that, in about a month beyond that, or actually about a month and a half after that, mm-hmm. we'll be doing the actual six-time fishing tournament. And that's not changed, right?
9: Right. No, that's July 25th and 26th. Okay. So it's a two-day tournament, and it's a two-person tournament. So you sign up, and prizes, you know, are scaled based off of how many registrations we have, but the top prize on both, we do have the bass and the walleye sides, is $4,000 for the top.
8: Okay. So prize. That's, and that is on the Fish Donkey app.
9: Yes, that's on Fish Donkey. We partner with another United Way over in Brainerd. So we cover a larger area of where you can fish during that tournament.
8: So basically you can fish Crow Wing County, you can fish Cass County, mm-hmm. Hubbard County, Beltrami County, and Clearwater County.
9: You got it.
8: A lot of great lakes mm-hmm. to fish there. And thanks to the Fish Donkey app, mm-hmm. it's really easy to participate. You don't have to worry about going to the meeting.
9: Right.
8: You just fish. You just take your pictures, and eventually you get a check or you don't.
9: Right. Just make sure you read the rules and know how to take the picture. That's the kicker.
8: Okay. All right. Anything else we need to know about either of these tournaments?
9: I don't think so. You can sign up again, UnitedWayBemidji.org, or even go to UWFishingBemidji.com,
8: okay.
9: And it's all there.
8: All right. $50 per kid for the mm-hmm. and for the regular tournament, it's how much per team?
9: Great question.
8: Oh, she doesn't have
9: remember.
8: Well,
9: more,
8: we'll have more
9: than $50.
8: On, what's
9: yeah.
8: that?
9: It's more than $50.
8: More than $50. I think Halen was going to try to line up Aaron to pop in here in the
9: oh,
8: next
9: great.
8: Couple of weeks and talk about that one, or maybe once we get past the Knights of Columbus Walleye Classic, it can concentrate a little more on that one.
9: There we go.
8: All right, Kids Fishing Tournament, register right now. Details will be available very soon for the Lucan's Village Foods United Way Fishing Tournament coming in July 25th and 26th, I believe you said.
9: Yes, the 25th. It's a Saturday-Sunday, right,
8: okay.
9: Tournament?
8: Mm-hmm.
9: And that runs 6 a.m. Saturday to 6 p.m. on Sunday.
8: I think you and Orlando should do that one.
9: Do you?
8: I do.
9: Well, Orlando, you know, has to fish with my second son.
8: Okay.
9: It's the first one's out with his fishing buddy already okay. on this one.
8: Okay. Well, then you and Libby.
9: I'm out. Yeah, there we go. Libby
8: you
9: and
8: Libby.
9: I can do it. It'd be fun.
8: What if you brought home $4,000?
9: She'd have to do it off her pink Barbie pole.
8: That is an interview I want to do.
9: Yeah, right.
8: The championship won by somebody with a pink Barbie pole.
9: It'd be something. It could happen, right?
8: Yeah. Today, Alamano talking United Way Fishing Tournament Kids Edition coming up Sunday, June 14th, 8 to noon on any lake in Beltrami County. Danae, thanks for being here.
9: Thank you.
8: Well, that's just one of the really cool kids fishing events going on in Bemidji that week. The first one is June 10th, and that is the annual Take a Kid Fishing event, which you need to get registered for soon as well. We talked to a couple people on the Take a Kid Fishing Committee earlier. If you missed it, we're getting close to the deadline, so we're going to play that for you next on Fishing Paul Bunyan Country.
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8: Take a kid fishing time. We have a couple of members of the committee with us today, Joe Barclay and Dave Brettschneider. Welcome to the show.
16: Thank you.
17: Thanks, Kevin.
8: Well, both of you have been with Take a Kid Fishing for a while, but Joy, you've been with Take a Kid Fishing for a from day one?
16: No, not from day one. I knew of it way back when. That was 40 years ago. No, we are in our 40th year, and we are happy to announce that we have a great day planned for kids. Please come sign up online. It's very easy to do. Just go to Bemidji Take a Kid Fishing. Or Google something similar even, and I mean, it's easy to find. Just we need kids to sign up, ages 10 to 15, and the deadline for sign up is June 4th to be able to get wonderful guys like Dave to get a guide assigned to the kids, the participants, and the event is Wednesday, June 10th. We start at Cameron Park about 10 o'clock, or as guides organize with their participants, with the kids. We end the day at 4 o'clock with picture taking, showing off fish, bragging rights, and a walleye dinner for all the families and guests to follow at the state park. So it's a wonderful introduction to fishing. Wonderful day.
8: Absolutely. And Dave, how long have you been involved?
17: I started probably in the mid-90s. That's when we moved here. Moved here in the mid-90s, and it was probably a year or two later I got hooked up with Beef Sather. So, yeah, he talked me into it the first time and fished with him a couple of years. So then from then I've just fished by myself and otherwise I go out with other guides too. So, yeah, I was here for the 25th

0: So then they'll fish. If they're on Bemidji, they're going to fish all day on Bemidji and Irvin and go up the river if they want to. And then, as Joy said, end about 4 o'clock, head over to the state park and clean your fish. They have bags. So the kids get to take home any fish they catch. They just, it's their fish. So they'll get to take those fish home with them. And then it's a wonderful walleye and hot dog meal. And again, all the families, their family members are invited, and it's no charge. It's no charge. You, when your parents come to the state park, they pull up to the entrance and they just tell them, we're here for take a kid fishing. Drive right through. No fees. Another option is the guides will call you and say, okay, here's the deal. Do you want to fish earlier than 10 o'clock? And the kids, yep, let's go out early. So then they'll set up a time. The guides will typically pick them up at their house or meet at a central location. We meet our kids at a gas station, and they all pile in our couple vehicles, and then we head out to fishing. And so we get an earlier start in the morning than 10 o'clock. But there's no wrong way. It's just whatever the kids want to do. And it's all for the kids, and it's a blast. It's a blast. It turns out to be for the guides.
1: Yeah, guys love it. They keep coming back.
0: Oh man, the stories are wonderful. It's just, yeah.
1: Do we still have any guides that have been there since day one? We do.
0: Yeah, Dwayne, I think is.
1: Oh wow,
2: Dwayne Peterson and who's at the high school or at the college?
0: I apologize. I don't.
1: That's okay.
2: That was a trick question.
0: Yeah,
2: there are some. Who's Carl Adams.
1: Carl?
2: He went as a kid, I think. He's been a guide for many years.
0: And Jim Ness, I mean, he's the owner of Hillcrest Supper Club, and he puts on the guide meeting the night before. He's been involved in this forever, and he really gives back, provides a meal and everything. So
2: it's fabulous.
0: Mm-hmm. Yeah.
2: And we have wonderful people that come just to clean fish with the kids, which is another wonderful, you know, it's fun. The kids are in the fish cleaning shack with the adults, but so they're learning. But again, that's some come just to volunteer for that. So that's
0: neat. That's a good segue because we need guides. We want to make sure we've got plenty of guides for all of the kids, but we also need help on the shore. You know, we need people to help clean, set up. We guys come and clean fish. You know, they're there just to help clean fish too. So it's a way to get introduced into the organization. And if you want a guide, sign up as a guide. If you want to just help out, please come and help out and be a part of it.
2: Mm-hmm. Male and female can clean fish.
1: Yes.
2: I know there have been
1: and guys,
2: men and women. I don't mind cleaning fish.
0: Exactly.
1: So I think what is really, this is a unique event. There's a lot of kids events throughout communities all over Minnesota and the nation, really. Most of them involve a fishing pier or some pontoons on a single lake. And basically, kids, you know, depending on their guide, they could be up on Red Lake. They could be in a secret panfish lake somewhere. They could be bass fishing. They could be on Bemidji catching a bunch of walleyes. It could be anything.
0: Yeah. It's funny because you get to see, you'll talk to these kids and they'll come in with Travis Peterson and you'll ask them, now what lake were we on? And Travis is over there shaking his head and they'll just blurt it out right there. So it's fun. They're, you know, It's a great time. We generally, the group I go with, we're up on Red Lake. Mm-hmm. West Wind Resort, they donate a pontoon. They let us use a pontoon. So that's part of their donation to the organization. And we see so many kids out there wearing that Take a Kid Fishing cap and guides wearing them. So, yeah, they're all over, you know. Everybody's all over.
1: But, yeah, and kids that go through the whole program, they could, depending, you know, who their guide is, they could experience all kinds of different techniques and fish and lakes in a five to six year span.
0: Yes. Yep. Because it's up to the kid. We you know, you basically you say, okay, what lake, where do you want to fish, or what do you want to fish for, or what lake do you want to fish on? Do you want to fish on a lake that you've always fished on or a lake you've never been on? So it's their day. They get

0: to choose what they want to do that day.
1: Which is a good, excuse me, good comment, because kids can have had some experience with fishing. This is not intended just for kids who have never fished. So it's either or. If you've never fished, come join us. Mm-hmm. If you have enjoyed fishing, come join us. Either way.
0: Yep. Yep. And it's fun to see the younger guides coming in that have been fishermen too, Kevin. You know, they're giving back. They're giving back to it, and it's really neat, because on the guide night, Christina does a great job acknowledging those kids. Mm-hmm. She'll ask, okay, how many guides were a take a kid to fish, you know, went fishing. So, you know, it's acknowledging that, and they're paying it back.
2: And sadly, I know some on both ends now that I remember them when they were a kid. Now I remember them as a guy. Wow. How many, is there a maximum amount of kids you can take?
1: Oh,
0: I don't think so. It would have to be quite a bit past the 100 mark, mm-hmm. in order. And a lot of it depends on guides too. You know, how many guides do we have? You know, sometimes we're short on guides where some of the guides have to take extra kids. You know, mm-hmm. it just happens where things happen. You know, people are out of town. But we try to hit for that 100 number, I know.
1: Yeah, we were back to that last year after COVID. So.
0: Right. It's been a struggle
1: and
0: getting back to
1: that. And thankfully enough guides, too.
0: Yeah.
1: So
0: yep.
2: Okay. And now, how many guides do you have this year? Do you know?
0: I don't know the exact number, because that comes in just like the registrations.
2: Yeah.
0: You know, guides have stuff going on, too, where they're out of town or whatever. What's really cool is a lot of the guides that fish on Lake Bemidji, they're in the Knights of Columbus walleye tournament the next week. So are they pre-fishing? No, I don't think they're pre-fishing, but, you know, they're out there having a good time.
2: Yeah.
0: Yeah.
2: Well, Jay, talk about, from your perspective as a teacher, how important events like this are for youth and the next generation of anglers.
1: Well, I think the catch and release is a big thing. And as far as if kids are with us from year to year, just to see the ebb and flow of size of fish, how many fish, the quality of the water, and the enjoyment of being outdoors, mm-hmm. that you don't have to have a phone with you. This is no other than the electronics in the boat, which kids find fascinating.
2: Yes, they do.
1: And which is, I'll just add thanks to the guides for donating their boats with all that equipment that they gladly show to the kids. Okay. It's wonderful. But it's just it's a wonderful thing to be out in outdoors and doing something like this, and it's just the fun of catching fish. And mm-hmm. if you don't keep them, that's fine. I remember Milo Barkley used to say that, well, you know, we're going to do catch and release. And that's okay. You can throw back small fish. So
2: absolutely. You mentioned Dwayne Peterson. But Dwayne and John, Milo, people like that, I mean, they have always been front and center about getting kids fishing and getting people hooked on fishing for future generations. And he's still out there doing it.
0: Yeah. It's passion.
2: Yeah.
0: They truly have a passion for that. You know, well, another thing, I forgot to mention, as a kid that's going to sign up, or as a parent, if you don't have fishing tackle, don't worry. Your kid's coming home with a brand new fishing pole at the end of the day. Every single kid is going to get a brand new fishing pole and some tackle. So we get tackle donated to us, and we put goodie bags together the night before. And so if you don't have the equipment, don't worry. And we'll have life jackets too. So all you got to do is come, and if it looks like it's going to be rain, have a rain suit. That's it.
2: And one of the other cool things, I hear that a kid or more than one kid could win a lifetime fishing license.
1: Yes, we are fortunate to be able to award, I think this last year was up to 3 fishing licenses, and it's a lifetime fishing license for the state of Minnesota. So if a child leaves Bemidji or leaves Minnesota and comes back, that follows them. It is a lifetime fishing license. The way that we determine who is awarded the up to 3 licenses is the guides on the day of fishing will identify in their mind that this is someone, male or female, who really enjoys fishing. I think they would benefit from a lifetime fishing license. So the kids are nominated, and then a committee within the Take a Kid Fishing organization reviews those and get a hold of the parents and present the kids in a little ceremony, small, but a ceremony to give them out.
2: Okay, well, that is Wednesday, June 10th, starts at 10 a.m. or earlier, depending on your guide, and what you guys decide you want to do. And basically, it's going to headquarter out of Cameron Park to start. We wrap it up at Lake Bemidji State Park with fish fry between 4 and 5. And if you want to get registered, what do they do? One more time.
1: Go to Bemidji TKF, BemidjiTakeAKidFishing.org, or just Google it. 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It's different than Let's Go Fishing. That's a statewide right. initiative. Yeah. But Bemidji Area Take a Kid Fishing, navigate your way to the sign up, and you're done.
2: All right.
1: It's free.
2: That's the beauty of it. Everything that day, I mean, literally everything that day is free.
0: Everything. Yep.
2: Okay.
0: Yep.
2: Joy Barclay and Dave Brettschneider in to talk about a true Bemidji tradition, the 40th annual Bemidji Area Take a Kid Fishing event coming up on June 10th. That is a Wednesday. Again, BemidjiTKF.org to get registered. Dave, Joy, thank you both for being here today.
1: Thank you, Kev.
0: Thank you, Kev.
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14: Here's the list of the other nine players that have multiple MVPs and multiple titles. Michael Jordan, Bill Russell, Kareem Abdul-Jabbar, LeBron James, Magic Johnson, Tim Duncan, Larry Bird, Steph Curry, Wilt Chamberlain. He's going to put people in some really uncomfortable conversations when it comes to what his career is and the caliber of player he is. Because when you watch him, it's not fun. Last night was not enjoyable watching SGA live up to the moniker of being a free throw merchant. One made field goal in the first quarter, but in the first half, he had double-digit free throw attempts on his way to a playoff career high, 17 free throw attempts. It wasn't fun watching him flop around like a fish and draw fouls.
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20: I'm meteorologist Mace Michaels. Partly cloudy tonight, maybe a stray storm, and a low close to 50. Sunshine for tomorrow, with highs in the mid-80s. Mild temps stick around with dry weather Friday into the weekend. Lows in the 50s and highs into the 80s. Live bands and lakeside vibes. 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
3: I'm meteorologist Mace Michaels. Partly cloudy tonight, maybe a stray storm, and a low close to 50. Sunshine for tomorrow, with highs in the mid-80s. Mild temps stick around with dry weather Friday into the weekend. Lows in the 50s and highs into the 80s. 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
23: I'm pretty sure I asked the chief one of the last times we had him on during the ice surge this question, but one of the criticisms, I'm looking at a lot of the stuff that's being written in reaction to the news on Chief O'Hara resigning, has to do with, okay, you know, what kind of grade would you give him? What did you like? What did you dislike about his service, his leadership? And the overarching theme now on the criticism is, should have stepped in more on ice. And my recollection of it, in fact, maybe I'll text the chief, or he can text me if he's still listening, was that as much as and the chief was every bit as blunt about the ice surge as anything else that he and I talk about. He hated it. He excoriated the measures taken. But I don't remember him saying that he thought the local police department was in any kind of position to do what now a number of people, in hindsight, easily were asking them to do. The blame should be kept on the individuals and the policy responsible out of Washington. I mean, otherwise you're asking for open confrontations between federal authorities and police, locally, I guess, leading to what? Another 30,000 National Guard being called in here? Do people ever think about the ramifications of, in their righteous indignation about what took place? You got to think. And part of my hesitation on all of this, these stories, is that, I mean, I'm looking at some quotes from Robin Wansley. She and the mayor do not get along real well. That's okay. That's legal. But and certainly there's ammunition here to hammer the mayor and the police chief. But when I read a quote from her that the blame for the department's continued instability lies within Mayor Fry himself, what's the instability? Has that been one of the charges on his administration, the chief's administration, since he's been here? That it's the instability? He goes on, or she goes on to say that the resignation should be a wake-up call for Fry and a push for him to take ownership of how the department operates and how it can be reformed. We're back to, this isn't just about whatever took place here at the end. It's just not. It's about individuals who I don't think have the best interests of this city at heart when it comes to how to best improve law enforcement and to put it in a better place. There's a couple quotes here, too. They went, Louis Krause has a piece where he asks for reviews in the Whittier neighborhood, reaction. And a couple of folks criticize on the basis it's great news that he's out. I continue to say, man, be careful what you wish for here. It's so easy when you, but that's the danger of when you use the sort of purity test approach and the one item where you think he didn't do well, and you expand out from that to give him a bad letter grade. I just don't think you're taking this stuff as seriously as it needs to be taken, or even giving anybody a chance to do the job, even close to doing the job. Then there's a quote from Tay Sanders, a 33-year-old Minneapolis native who is homeless. O'Hara did the best that he could do. Sucks that he's stepping down. As a black man, Sanders said he's been impressed with how O'Hara has implemented reforms in the years following the murder of George Floyd. Is he the last word either? No. But overall, beyond the shouting and the screaming and the individual, well, what about this time? I thought the signs were favorable. When he was asked to come here and do specific things to improve trust. And there's a number of people, I believe, who think that that's exactly where this was headed. Overall, doesn't mean there weren't mistakes that were indeed being made. I have to find, there's a quote from another city council member I can't find now on this same subject. Another texter wanted us to ask the chief, okay, is it better to go completely off, you know, out of the box in terms of replacement? Do you stay local? Does it have to be somebody who's been in a big metro force? I honestly don't know what the answer is at this point. I mean, obviously the job will be filled. Somebody will take it, right?
22: Yeah.
23: One way or the other. But Godspeed to anybody in this position. Because, again, so many activists are about one aspect of the job, one issue. They can't see past that single issue. And therefore, you're not going to find the person, because the ultimately to me in this job, you have to be evaluated in much more broadly on a number of different fronts. Doesn't mean you're not above, doesn't mean you're above criticism. Doesn't mean you can't have made some mistakes. But if you reduce, and that's what a lot of these quotes have done in recent weeks, is reduce to a single case, for example. When you factor in, as the chief told us, what he walked into, city burning literally and figuratively. Godspeed finding the perfect person who is going to be able to accommodate all of the politicians who make it their point, especially if it's, you know, somebody who's considered allied with the mayor, to get the job, to have any real honest chance to get the job done and to be evaluated, you know, fairly, I would say. I can't find the VTOC quote I was looking for, but I'll find it eventually. Anything else you want to add on this controversy?
22: No, not particularly. It's always good to hear from the chief, though, because you know you're going to get exactly what he's thinking, right? We got that when he was the chief. Now that he's retired, you get even more of just the unfiltered, unvarnished, here's the position for my seat. That's why,
23: yeah,
22: and my experience and why I think this and X, Y, Z. That's why he's a treasured guest. It's a no-brainer to have him on a day like this.
23: Here's the VTOC quote that got my attention. It's fascinating to me. This, again, is from StarTribune.com. Latricia VTOC, among the first to question publicly or privately whether O'Hara deserved to be renominated for a second term. She says that in March she met with the mayor to relay concerns about the chief's 22 pending misconduct complaints. And then, again, I don't want to go too deep in those weeds, but that sounds like a lot. But then you're back to anybody in this town that in 2026 is going to have automatically 12 of those without even lifting a finger. It's the nature of it. So I got to know more about them rather than, oh, my God, what does that number say? It might be daunting, but I need to know more. But here's what she goes on to say. She says her reservations grew after O'Hara's recent presentation at a city council hearing where he struggled to answer basic questions about why MPD overspent its budget. Again, wasn't that in large measure related to the extra overtime work? Ironically, that we had many citizens demanding you got to be out there as much as possible. That's surprising that that would have a big impact on that number. But here's the other quote. I'm glad he resigned because Minneapolis police have been doing a fantastic job at trying to build up community support and trust. And things like this certainly set us back. Well, I mean, I'd ask her as a follow-up then, I guess I get her point here on the back end about this particular story.
22: Yeah.
23: Then and as the chief told us, if he is interfering in an investigation into him, he's probably done. That's probably inevitable. But if she believes Minneapolis police have been doing a fantastic job at trying to build up community support and trust,
22: where's the tone set?
23: Does he get any of that?
22: Right.
23: Any of that at all? No. It's blood in the water in terms of city council. Now, I don't think she's in the top of that list, but other city council members, it's blood in the water. We got him. We got the mayor. He's been at us. He goes after us. We go after him. We got him. Blood in the water. There's no chance we're going to say anything that might be positive about the chief's performance over a period of time because he's too closely aligned to the person that we despise. And so there's your city government working for the good of everybody in the community. Let's get a break in now. I'll get to that other story for Guardsy and others. It won't just be for him. So I don't want you not coming back thinking, well, I don't care if it's a story that affects Guardsy. It affects more than Guardsy. He's a good example of it, and I want to get his reaction to it. But there are a number of others, I think, who might be interested in responding to the same controversy. Don't go away.
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11: It's time to finish what was started. It's time to find out where the Section 8 4A Elimination Final and Championship will be tomorrow. 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Good afternoon once again from Don Adamson Field in Brainerd. I'm Joel Hoover. Rick Allen is our producer and engineer in studio, and we welcome you back to this semifinal game between the number 2 seed with a record of 14-8, the Bemidji Lumberjacks, and the number 1 seed with a record of 14-8, the Brainerd Warriors. Here is the game situation for this suspended semifinal. It is 4-1 Brainerd. We are in the bottom of the fourth inning. The count is 1-2, and the batter is Tiana Heron for the Brainerd Warriors. That is the situation. That is where things were left at about 6:15 yesterday when this game was officially suspended after a second lightning delay for storms that were in the greater Brainerd area yesterday and starting to move in on Brainerd High School's sports complex here at Don Adamson Field. We had one delay of a half hour due to lightning, and then that second one and the impending weather that was moving in ultimately forced the postponement of the remainder of this game, the suspension of this game, until today. Bemidji struck first in the first inning, an RBI double from Clara Sherwood getting the Lumberjacks on the board. Brainerd countered with two runs, one of them earned, one unearned, in the bottom of the first inning to take the lead. And then Ruthie Owens, two out, two-run home run in the second, opened up the 4-1 advantage that the Warriors currently hold. They will have 8-9-1 coming up as we resume play. In the top of the fifth inning, Bemidji will have the top of the batting order, but Carly Lozella has not seen a pitch through two plate appearances thus far. She has been intentionally walked both times. The feeling and expectation is that she will be intentionally walked again when she comes to the plate in the fifth inning. The question is, will there be any base path traffic in front of her to set up that scenario? And can the Jacks go into attack mode? That has been the word from the end of the day yesterday to the beginning of this day today. Attack. They must attack, and they know it, and they are trying to bring it as they try to turn this game around. Coming up, we are going to hear from their head coach, an interview that we did not get a chance to play in pregame yesterday due to the rain showers that were moving in during pregame. So we will hear yesterday's pregame thoughts from Bemidji head coach Brad Takkinen. We will bring you back then with the lineups and a reminder of the lineups, and we will get you set for the resumption of this Section 8 4A semifinal. It's Brainerd 4, Bemidji 1 in the bottom of the fourth inning, and we will resume coming up on the Buns, Sports Radio 104.5 and the Lumberjacks 1 live stream at KBUNSportsRadio.com. 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
11: Pre-game continues from Brainerd as the Jacks are in the section semifinal today, and we're catching up with head coach Brad Takkinen. Tack, it has been an adventure to get to this point for the team. Why do you feel they've been able to get here pulling out the two close games that they did?
16: No idea other than they want to win, I guess. They haven't quit. And I guess, you know, at this time of year, that makes a difference many times between winning and losing. I'm sure the other teams didn't want to quit either, but, you know, there's a reason why we were seeded second, I think. We have quite a bit of talent, quite a bit of depth, but the reality is that you still got to make it happen on the field. And, you know, there were obviously some tougher times during those games, but at the same time, they might be experiencing the same situation, you know. They might be able to play a little less, with a little less pressure, being a 6 or a 7 seed, but at the same time, you still got to hit the ball when you're up to bat, and you still got to field the ball when you get a chance, and you still got to pitch the ball. And we've had some quality starts by Carly, and we put enough things offensively to make it happen. And so I think just, you know, maybe catching a break here or there, but mostly it's just been persistence and sticking with it.
11: How much has that persistence and attitude changed, do you feel, from the beginning of the season to now?
16: We were so young, and in a way we kind of still are, but I feel we've grown a lot since then. But, I mean, we had – I don't know the exact number, but I don't think it's a far cry from saying we had 7 out of 9 starting new positions at the varsity level, and that's tough. You know, we faced a pitcher in the first game with Sauk Rapids where I saw that she has like 270 strikeouts this year, so she's obviously mowing people down, and she did the same to us. So, you have some uncertainties to begin with. You don't know what's going to happen, and things don't go well right away, and you're young, and you don't have a lot of, you know, experience at the varsity level to lean on. We had to kind of earn it, I guess. And the good news is that I think it's benefiting us right now because we are learning how to win, I think. Things can get away from you very quickly. They're high school kids, but at the same time, there's just a different – expectation, I think, a different persona with the way that they're going about things in practice. And we're not always hitting it hard to the grindstone, so to speak, but at the same time, there's definitely a, hey, it's my turn to hit, a serious intent to get after it. And they mess around a little bit, but I think they know when the right times are, and it just seems like, you know, things are kind of falling in place.
11: Along the way, you got to learn about what Brainerd's bringing this year with that doubleheader here a few weeks ago. What did you take away from that game that you're trying to apply to this one today?
16: Yeah, they got a pitcher that likes to throw the ball, you know, off the plate and up in the zone, and it's obviously been working because they've won a lot of games. They have some offense. If we give them anything extra, it seems like, you know, if you go back even in the two games that we played already, but even more so in the season, you give teams extra outs and all of a sudden things blow up on you. So Brainerd will take advantage of that. They're a team that went to state last year. Obviously, they've lost a few people, but there's still people here on that team who were part of it. So they know what this is all about, and we're playing on their field. And I liked what we did, and I think that could be in their heads a little bit maybe, but the reality is it still comes down to who's going to do what today.
11: Big game, big opportunity ahead. Tack, thanks very much, and all the best today.
16: All right, thanks, Joel.
11: We'll be back in a moment on the Lumberjack Radio Network.
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11: We are ready to resume the Section 8 4A semifinal. Joel Hoover back with you from Brainerd. 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It is Brainerd 4, Bemidji 1, and we are ready to pick things up again. About 22 hours later, we are restarting in this 8-4A semifinal. Tiana Heron, the number 8 hitter in the order for Brainerd, will start things off. Then it'll be the number 9 hitter. That is Alicia Rademacher. And then it will be back to the top of the order for Hadley Erlinson for Brainerd with the starting lineup presented by Splash Express. Carly Lazella is back in the circle. It's 1-2, nobody out. Lazella winds, delivers, swung on and missed. She struck her out. A 22-hour strikeout delivered by Lazella. And there is one gone as we start the bottom of the fourth inning. One pitch, and that's all Lazella needed to get the opening out of the bottom of the fourth. Now Rademacher in the number 9 spot. She walked and scored back in the second inning on the 2-run home run that was delivered by Owen. Lazella checks her wrist as she gets the signal from the dugout. One out, nobody on. Righty to righty, Lazella delivers, and that is taken wide for ball one. Fielding arrangement is the same as yesterday for the Lumberjacks. Hadrava at first, Malkowski at second, Sherwood at shortstop, Griner is at third, Burt catching for Lazella doing the pitching. 1-0 delivery. That's off the plate, ball two. Amelia Vernland in left field, jumping into the lineup in place of the injured Brooks Noble, who has been able to pinch run and a courtesy run. Dahl is in center, Tisver is in right for the Lumberjacks. Count 2-0, no strikes. Lazella winds and delivers. Taken for a strike. 2-1. A little flinch there from Rademacher, and that was right down Main Street from Lazella. 2-1 the count. Again, Dahl holding down center field, which would usually be Snoble's spot as she has moved in there and taken over there in the center of the field. 2-1 pitch. Taken up for ball three to Rademacher. Ruthie Owen, by the way, is due up fourth here for the Warriors. She had that home run, also had a sharp single in the first inning. Bats in the number 2 spot in the order here for Brainerd. Count 3-1. The offering taken. Strike 2 on the inside corner. Once again, a full count to Rademacher, just as it was when this matchup occurred in the second inning. Bases empty, one out, as we're back underway here on this Wednesday afternoon with part two of this semifinal. Here's the 3-2. It's grounded foul down the first base side. Rademacher catching up with a late swing and able to shoot that one foul. Still 3-2. And again, the Jacks will have the top of the order. Burt, Malkowski, and Lazella coming up to begin the fifth. So they trail 4-1 here in the bottom of the fourth inning. Three balls, two strikes, one out, nobody on. Righty to righty, Lazella with the payoff. Taken, ball four, high. Rademacher stands a little more diminutively in the box, and that one just came in a little high, and she draws another walk. And it's the top of the order with Hadley Erlinson, who is 0-for-2 but got on base by way of an error in the first inning before coming in to score. One on, one out. She stands in on the left side of the box. Very good at hitting them the opposite way. Did that a lot yesterday. The pitch swung on and fouled off straight back. For an 0-1 count. A lot of foul balls that went the opposite way, though, and had a fly out to left that was corralled by Vernland as well. Lazella yesterday piled up five strikeouts, so now six for the game with that one that she got of Heron to get us back underway here today. Righty to lefty. As Erlinson stands back in, Lazella with the 0-1, taken for a ball, inside and a little high, even at 1-1. It's all about getting yourself restarted. There's no time to wait around today. Midstream in this game, and especially for the Jacks, they've got 9 outs left to work with when they come to the plate. They will have to attack and attack effectively. 1-1 pitch, off speed, swung on a foul tip. So that got into the dirt around Burt. Didn't matter. Hands went up there from the umpire. That was just off the end of the bat from Erlinson. 1-2. Lazella would love a punch out right here. Infield staying around double play depth up the middle, although Malkowski is back in the hole a little bit more over at second. 1-2 pitch. Swing and a liner. Left side. Base hit into left field. That's the contact that Erlinson can bring. And now the Jacks have a decision to make with Owen coming to the plate. Although it is a new day, Ruthie Owen coming to bat, 2-for-2 today. A hard struck single to straightaway center, and then she came in to score, and she belted a two-run home run yesterday as well. Wind is blowing across the field today, left to right. It is a light breeze on a mid-80s day here, and much more abundant sunshine without threatening clouds around today as Owen stands in on the left side. Lazella fire, swung on and missed, a big cut from Owen. But couldn't catch up, and it's 0-1. She had one of those in each at-bat yesterday, but was able to adjust then in the midst of the at-bat and got things straightened out. This is going to be all about precision pitching here from Lazella and trying to keep her off balance. Lead runner at second. 0-1 delivery. Swinging a liner foul down the first base line. Owen out ahead on an off-speed pitch. Nothing in two. Lead runner, Rademacher, is aboard at second. Erlinson at first after her single. The fifth hit of the game for Brainerd. 4 runs on 5 hits with one error. Jacks with 1 run on 2 hits. They've had one error. Count no balls and 2 strikes to Ruthie Owen. 2 on, 1 out in the bottom of the fourth inning as Brainerd leads 4-1. Lazella with the rock and the delivery. Taken high for a ball. Fizzing in a high fastball there, and Owen just leaning back on that one. 1-2. More of a reaction to the fact that that was out of the zone. Wasn't especially close to her, but more so reacting to the high nature of the pitch. 1-2 as she stands back in middle of the box. Lazella eyeing it up. Delivers the 1-2, and it's fouled off. It's going to be all about trying to induce soft contact or trying to see if she can get one past her. That'll get her a little fooled at the plate. That's the key here. Lazella looks to the dugout. Brad Takanen giving her the signal there from the dugout as she toes the rubber once again in the circle. He's giving her the signal. She's ready. The 1-2 pitch. Swinging a foul once again. Still 1-2. Owen catching up a little bit here with these foul tips, though. Although that one going straight back. Both hits were to straightaway center yesterday. A liner into center and then a liner that cleared the wall yesterday. One ball, Two strikes. Lozella with the offering. Swung on, popped up, foul ground. Will it stay in play? Griner has a chance. She's got it. It's two down. Owen fouls out on the third base side, and that is a big second out. So Lozella able to win the battle with Owen, but now she faces Maddie O'Grady, who has had some big hits in this postseason for Brainerd, but is 0-for-2 in this game with a couple strikeouts. Different day, though. Two out, 2-1. Lozella fires, taken for a strike on the outside corner, and it's 0-1. O'Grady has come up with big knocks in the other games against Alexandria and against Moorhead. Couple of Ks in this game, though. Lozella would love one of those, would love an out of any kind here to hold serve here in the bottom of the fourth. The 0-1 pitch, fouled off. That one coming in high. O'Grady swinging away, made the contact. She had a lot of trouble yesterday making contact. Couple of swinging strikeouts. It's 0-2. Burt calls the instructions from behind the dish. Lozella getting ready to go in the circle. She's got her sign. Righty to righty. No balls. Two strikes. Two out. Two on. The pitch. Off speed. Grounded to third. Griner has it. Steps on the bag. Inning over. Cleanly done in the end. And Lozella and the Jacks work their way out of a jam against Owen and O'Grady to retire the side. No runs. One hit. No errors. Two left for Brainerd. We go to the fifth. And it's the top of the order, and it's feeling like a new game with it being the top of the order. Can the Jacks get the bats going, though? They trail 4-1. This is the Section 8 4A softball semifinal on the Lumberjack Radio Network.
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11: Bemidji has 9 outs to work with. It is the top of the fifth inning as we have resumed play in this Section 8 4A softball semifinal. 4-1 Brainerd. Maddie O'Grady back in the circle getting ready for the Warriors. And how fitting in this resumed game that the Lumberjacks have the top of the batting order coming up. Olivia Burt, Callie Malkowski, and Carly Lozella due up to start things off. Everybody will get a chance to bat here in the Lumberjack order. The question is, can they keep the line moving? Had 2 hits yesterday. Brad Tackinen, before the team left the bus yesterday, challenged his team that they have to attack today. They must attack, which they did not do yesterday nearly enough. He again challenged them today, getting off the bus, that they had to attack. It starts with Olivia Burt. She is 0-for-2 with a strikeout and a flyout. That is the only strikeout that O'Grady has in this game so far. There's been contact. It's just not been good enough. Ball one, tails high and away. As Burt looks at that pitch outside, a twisting delivery from O'Grady for a 1-0 count. Erlinson catching. Goble is at first. Kira Rademacher at second. Carlson at short. Owen is at third on the infield. O'Grady with the 1-0. Burt swings and misses, and it's 1-1. Alicia Rademacher is in left. Halbert is in center. Heron in right. No changes for Brainerd to their lineup today in the field. 1-1 to Olivia Burt. And the pitch. Off speed, high and away. 2-1. Burt, Malkowski, Lozella, then Sherwood in the cleanup spot, followed by Hansen. Griner batting sixth, Hadrava hitting seventh, Dahl in the eighth spot, and Amelia Vernland batting ninth, and she has one of the 2 hits for the Jacks in this game. Here's the 2-1. Ball three, high. Another one that sailed out of the zone for O'Grady, who needed a little time yesterday. Actually, did not need much time. She found her spots pretty well early on. Was getting a little wayward later in the first inning, but she found the zone again quick. 3-1, fouled away by Burt. O'Grady took a little off to try to get that one in the zone, but Bird able to make the contact, although wasted it out. Three balls, two strikes. Still in there, though, as Burke stands in deep in the box. Full count to the Jacks' leadoff hitter and one of their five seniors trying to earn another home game. 3-2 pitch. Swung on, fly ball out toward right field. Into foul territory, playable, and out of the line of sight there, and it landed foul out of play. Landed foul out of play there beyond the Jacks' dugout, so still in there, 3-2. Thanks to Conrad from the Brainerd Dispatch for indicating with the hands up there that that one had indeed left the field of play. 3-2, Burt still in there. Here comes the payoff. It's nubbed on the infield over towards second. Rademacher charges and underhands to first, and that's one out. That's the kind of contact that the Jacks have been dealing with in this game. Have not been able to make really good contact.

0: territory, and it's 1-1. Malkowski lined out to short in the first inning and grounded out to second back in the third. Ball retrieved by the Warriors fielders, and she's going to get dapped up by three of them on the infield. First, second, and short, and now take her place in the circle once again. Count 1-1 to Malkowski. The pitch, off speed, taken, low, 2-1. Just dipped a little low. Abundant sunshine today. It's actually a little cooler, or at least was looking like it was going to be a little cooler today than yesterday with the storms threatening, and it is 84. 2-1 pitch. Malkowski swings and tails that one foul over her own dugout, going the opposite way. 2-2. Trying to get something started for the Lumberjacks as they seek hits here. They've had just two of them in this game to this point. One out, nobody on here in the top of five, trailing 4-1. O'Grady with the 2-2. Swing and a miss. Malkowski down on strikes for the second out. So here's Carly Lazella. And here comes Shane Jordan out of the Brainerd dugout. And Lazella will once again toss the bat to the dugout and will walk down the first baseline with her third intentional walk of the game. This was why it was so big that the Jacks tried to get Burt and Malkowski on in front of her to at least force a decision and a choice to be made. Lazella will once again get the courtesy runner in. And this is where Brooke Snoble is available, even with the broken pinky finger on her throwing hand that has kept her out of the lineup for being able to field and bat. But she can run, and she's got the big sliding mitt that is on that right hand. Clara Sherwood brought her in after she stole second back in the first inning. Ball one is high, and this time Snoble stays. Snoble stole second in the first inning, and then she was brought in thanks to Sherwood's RBI double. But that's the only run the Jacks have managed. 4-1, top of five, two outs, runner on first. 1-0 to Sherwood is high for ball two. Another fastball delivered by O'Grady. Keeping the off-speed stuff out of the mix. Keeping Snoble staying put over at first. Count 2-0 to Clara Sherwood. Doubled in the first, grounded out to third in the third inning. Here's the 2-0, swinging a fly ball foul. But Sherwood had success on this field just 3 weeks ago as she pounded a two-run home run in the sixth inning of the first game of the doubleheader between these two teams that gave Bemidji a 2-1 win in that game. Put them up 2-0 at the time. They held on to win 2-1. She knows how to do it here. Four home runs for the season. 2-1 pitch. That's in the dirt. Snoble was running anyway. So that's going to be a wild pitch there, but ultimately stolen base as Snoble was taking off there on that steal, and she's aboard now at second, and it's 3-1 to Sherwood. A hitter's count and an opportunity with a runner in scoring position. The 3-1, ball four, down low. Sherwood works a walk, and now there are 2-1 with two out. Speaking of players who have power potential, Aubrey Hansen getting ready to bat. He's got the sleeves rolled up on this sunny day as the designated player gets ready to stand in. Umpire has gone over. I think he's looking for more softballs at the Brainerd dugout, and he's getting them now. So Hansen has a moment to think and recollect as she gets ready to bat. She represents the tying run in this game, a 4-1 lead for Brainerd. Jack's threatening here, though. The intentional walk to Lazella and then a walk to Sherwood. Snoble running for Lazella out at second. First pitch to Hansen. It's grounded on the infield towards second. Again, Rademacher takes care of it, and that'll retire the side in the top of the fifth inning. Once again, the Jacks cannot come up with a hit. No runs, no hits, no errors, and they strand two on base. We are through 4.5 in this section semifinal, and Bemidji trails 4-1. On the Lumberjack Radio Network.
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1: Carlson, Goble, Rademacher due up for the Warriors. 4-5 and 6 to face Lazella in the bottom of 5. Carlson with a swing and a miss starts off the bottom of the 5th with an 0-1 count. She had an RBI single in the first inning and then grounded out in the 3rd. Heart of the order here for the Warriors to face Lazella in the home half of the 5th. Lazella rocks back and delivers as the 1-0 is lined, and it's a base hit in right, and it got under the glove of Tisfer. Turning and charging to second goes Carlson, and now she's going to go for 3. There was trouble fielding it, and she is aboard at 3rd. That was a rocket out into left field. A surefire single, but then it turned into more as Tisfer could not come up with it. So that's going to be a hard hit single, and then an E9 to move the runner not one but 2 bases. And the pressure is already on. Tatum Goble now will bat. RBI single in the first inning. And then she walked in the 3rd. And she's got a runner down the line at 3rd. Infield already in here for the Jacks as they trail 4-1 here in the bottom of the 5th. Lazella delivers and it's fouled back. 0-1. Well, that was pretty tough with how hard hit that was. Needed to be cut off out there in the outfield. It was not, and that led to not just one extra base, but ultimately 2, with Tisfer trying to then track that ball down at the fence. Nothing and 1, righty to righty. Lazella rocks back, delivers, misses low, 1-1. The pressure was already on to hold serve coming into today. Lazella and the Jacks fielding were going to need to do that to give themselves a chance at the plate. But now a little extra pressure on here. 1-1 pitch. Strike 2 in there on the outside corner. 1-2. Kira Rademacher to follow. Scoble stands back in. Very spread out in the box. Infield stays in all the way around. 1-2. Lazella with the offering. Taken for 2. Goble flinched but did not go. 2-2. Wind blowing in just slightly out of left center right now, but it is across the field left to right. Similar to what it was yesterday, although blowing out a little bit more yesterday. Same direction though. Count even, 2-2. The pitch swung on, popped up into right field. Tisfer has to drift back on it though. She's got it, runner is tagging, and will come home. Carlson scores on her feet. And it's a 5-1 game. Goble comes through with the sacrifice fly. Plenty on that one. Was just a question of if it would carry enough, and it did. It looked initially off the bat like it might not have a lot on it, but the wind helping carry that one just a little bit further, and that was good contact on this humid day. So Goble comes up with another RBI. Bases empty now for Kira Rademacher as she swings, and it's a fly ball out toward right field. Tisfer trying to run it down. That's going to land in foul territory. 0-1. Rademacher is 0-2. Strikeout in the 1st, and then a pop out in the 3rd. But again, some good contact here. Big contact from the Warriors. And it's coming in hot. Things are going to have to be fielded cleanly today, as we saw there with the issue fielding that Carlson single, which then turned it into 3 bases. 0-1. One in here in the 5th inning for the Warriors. They lead 5-1. The pitch popped up, infield. Second base side, Malkowski drifting back onto the grass. Cannot find it. Wind had kicked up just a little bit more. Malkowski was backpedaling and could never come up with it. It drifted over her head and landed. Another runner aboard for Brainerd. Another error in the inning for the Lumberjacks. Malkowski out of play and then didn't. Drifted a little bit further over her head and she could not come up with it. And I wonder if that gust maybe took it just a little bit further out, but she had a shot at it. That was well and truly popped up as Halbert swings at the first pitch and can't come up with it. 0-1. She's 0 for 2 with a strikeout and a ground out. Brainerd with a little bit of life now. Once again in the inning, a runner aboard with one out as they lead 5-1. Bottom of the order now coming up, and that means that they're going to get to turn the lineup over again here. 0-1 pitch, base hit up the middle, line into center. Cut off there, in center by Dahl. Going for third, here's the throw, and it's not going to get there. Rademacher was running hard around second. Dahl gave it a try there as she fielded it a little slowly in center field. But she left the throw short, bringing it back in. Single and then an advance for both Rademacher and Halbert. And fielding is making a big difference right now in this inning. And heads-up base running is making a really, really big difference. Tiana Heron, two strikeouts for her in this game, including on the very first pitch of play today. Infield in. 2-1, 1 out. She bunts, first base side, and it hit her in the batter's box. It was foul in the batter's box. So that's a foul ball. And she was trying to get out of the box, but a foul ball as that one bounced down, so it's 0-1. Infield was already in. Heron looking to drop the bat. Nearly had the bunt of all bunts there. But it was foul, 0-1. Heron stands back in. Griner even closer in now at third. Hadrava holding a little bit more over at first. Count 0-1, righty to lefty. The delivery, she takes, strike two. 0-2, in most cases the bat wouldn't get dropped here. You never know though, even with one out. No balls, two strikes, one out, 2-1. Second and third for Brainerd, up 5-1. Threatening big here. 0-2 pitch, foul tip, and it grazed off Burt and the umpire. Both quickly good to go here as that grazed off the top of Burt's helmet. Still 0-2. Heron stands back in. Lazella desperately looking for an out. Something simple here. 0-2 pitch, ball one, down in the dirt. 1-2. A good hold there from Heron. Slap hitter stepping up through the box and holding off on that low delivery. Lazella had a little bit of a waste pitch to use there and has. Count 1-2. Here it comes. Swing to grounder. Back to Lazella. Runner's coming home. They need the tag. Did she get it there? Wait. Time called. Time called at home. Runner is out going for first. Was there interference there? And I think there was. It was interference down the line that had been called there on the batter there. So that was interference on Heron that impeded the fielding of that one as she was trying to run down the line. So it's interference that's called against Heron as she was getting out of the box. And so she is out. Runners have to go back. Rademacher to third, Halbert to second, and there are two away. So the Jacks do get something unconventional, but it was simple in the end. And now it's up to Alicia Rademacher as she grounds softly over to Griner. Charging, firing to first, inning over. Fired over to Hadrava. That'll retire the side, but Brainerd does get another run on the board. Jacks keep it from being more, but another run scores, and it scores on two hits. There were two Bemidji errors as well, and ultimately two left on. Jacks have two innings left to try to turn it around. They trail 5-1 as we head to the sixth on the Lumberjack Radio Network.
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1: So we go to the sixth. 5-1 Brainerd in the resumption of this 8-4A semifinal game St. Cloud, thanks to two wins yesterday, is already in the elimination final. Didn't get a chance to talk about that off the top of the broadcast with resetting the scene here today from this one, but they pounded out a 19-6 win at Monticello against the host Monticello to advance into the elimination final. They will play the loser of this game tomorrow at the site of whoever wins this game. That'll be the first game of the day tomorrow. And then the second will be the championship as Emma Griner lines out toward right field for a base hit. Just the third hit of the game for the Lumberjacks. But Griner on the first pitch stings one the opposite way and is aboard. And that is what Bemidji so desperately needs right now. The Jacks need contact. They need good contact. And they need to keep the base runners moving. Griner gets on. And now it's Ridley Hadrava. Grounded out to first in the second inning. Reached on an error in the fourth. The senior bats on the right side, starting a run of three straight seniors in the batting order as she looks in strike one from Maddie O'Grady, 0-1. Game times are not yet determined for tomorrow. That may depend on who hosts between these two teams. Elimination final will be first, and then again, the championship will follow. Game one, or perhaps the only game, as this one is fouled off over the Jacks dugout, and it's 0-2 on Hadrava. For the team coming out of the elimination side, they're going to be trying to make it a championship series because they'll need two wins. Nothing in two to Hadrava. Griner aboard at first to start off the top of the sixth. 0-2 pitch, fouled away. This was what it came down to today for the Lumberjacks. They needed to come up with attacking swings at the plate and a lot of contact and to find a rhythm fast. Hadrava stands in. Dahl to follow. Count 0-2. The pitch. Down to the dirt. Got away. Griner on to second. And she'll turn at second and stop there as it is scooped up by Erlinson, who had a longer route to try to track that down. And she had some trouble. That one bounced badly off the backstop and bounced over my direction over here. Kind of was kicking around in the corner, almost like a hockey puck in the corner of the rink. But Erlinson eventually found it. 1-2, Griner now aboard at second. The pitch to Hadrava, taken off the plate, and it's 2-2. Tom Lucas used this word yesterday in the baseball broadcast. You have to be courageous to take one in a spot like that, and Hadrava had a great eye. The 2-2, grounded sharply towards short, glove cleanly. The play will go to first. As Griner advances, throw goes back over to third as she dives in safely. A little errant throw there, but Owen stretched out for it to make sure that throw from Goble didn't get away. So Hadrava grounds out 6-3, but able to get it in play for the out. And now Dahl trying to bring that runner in, trying to cut the lead back to three. Dahl popped out to short in the second inning and reached on a fielder's choice in the fourth. First pitch, ball one inside. Ball in, the call there from the umpire. 1-0. Some interesting things with the lineup, which is getting ready to turn over here. Some interesting possibilities, but of course, might not even matter if Lazella doesn't get pitched to. Grounded back to O'Grady. Griner's going to score as O'Grady throws over to first and will take the out. But Brainerd with a bit of a buffer, just willing to take that ground out RBI as Griner scores, and it's 5-2. But the benefit of that hit, so big. Jacks finally getting themselves a base runner in, able to keep her moving. Dahl grounds out 1-3, gets the RBI. It's 5-2, and now Amelia Verland bats with the bases empty. Batting on the left side, slap hits it down the first base line. It's fielded cleanly, stepping on the bag just in time was Goble. And that'll end the top of the sixth inning. The Jacks get one back, but they are running out of time. One run on one hit, no errors, and they stranded none. We go to the home half of the sixth inning. Brainerd, the number one seed, leads number two, Bemidji, 5-2 on the Lumberjack Radio Network.
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1: It's the top of the order for Brainerd as we begin the bottom of the sixth inning. 5-2 is the score. Brainerd leading Bemidji. The Jacks will have the top of their order coming up. Burt, Malkowski, and Lazella to start the seventh. But first they need to hold serve. Ball one delivered low to Erlinson, who smoked a single to left field back in the fourth inning to get aboard before she was ultimately stranded. Lazella with the 1-0. And that one just a little wide. Ball two. So we cross 5 o'clock here in Brainerd in the resumption of this 8-4A semifinal game. It was 4-1 when we returned here to Brainerd today. It's now 5-2. 2-0 pitch. Swinging a fly ball left field. Merlin has to track back on it. Makes the play, though, as she was drifting back on it. And that one held up in the wind for the out. So a fly out to left starts the home half of the sixth. And here comes Ruthie Owen once again. Fouled out on the third base side last time up. After her RBI, or after rather her single in the first inning, came around to score eventually. And her two-run home run in the second. And Owen will be walked. Intentional walk to put her aboard and bring O'Grady up. The Jacks saying, you can do it, so can we. So Owen is on. And here is Maddie O'Grady. She is 0-3, two strikeouts and a fielder's choice for O'Grady in this game. One out, one on. Double play an option, although Malkowski is covering much more toward the hole between first and second. Now coming back a little bit more up the middle as O'Grady bats on the right side. Lazella delivers, fouled away. Over the backstop from O'Grady for an 0-1 count. Lumberjack coaches were watching the Monticello St. Cloud game yesterday, that elimination semi, and it was just a sight. The Crush just pounding out hit after hit in that game and piled up the runs late in that one to pull away for a dominant win against Monticello on their field. The 0-1 grounded toward third. Griner will glove it. One play over to first. A little high. Did Hadrava get back there? She did. Onto the bag, and that's the second out. A little sailed over there by Griner, but Hadrava did a great job of being able to pull that one down and secure the second out. Hadrava has been about as versatile as anybody. I think the most versatile player in this Jacks team this year for positions. She has played multiple outfield spots. She has been at shortstop and at first base as well. Two outs in the inning, J.C. Carlson to bat. Singled into right last time up and eventually came around to score. That was a stinging liner over into right field. His time's going to be called here, and Brad Tackenden will bring the Bemidji infield in to have a chat here. Bottom of the sixth, two outs as Bemidji trails 5-2. Again, the winner will host the elimination final and the section championship tomorrow. If it is Brainerd, all the possible games tomorrow as well as Friday will be here at Brainerd. If it is Bemidji that can come back and win this one, the Jacks will host the two games tomorrow, although with the possibility that Brainerd could earn hosting back for Friday if they would be able to make their way through the elimination final and then game one of the championship. Conference is over, two outs, runner at second is Owen. The batter is Carlson. Lazella delivers, swung on and fouled off. Good off-speed pitch by Lazella. Carlson reaching out a little bit in front of the plate there with a protecting swing. The kind of swing that the Jacks have made a lot of today. Carlson 2-for-3 today. Corners just slightly in on the Jacks infield. 0-1, grounded foul, nubbed off the bat by Carlson, and it's 0-2. 5-2 Brainerd, bottom of the sixth. Jacks will get one more chance, and they have the top of the order coming up. Carlson stands back in. Lazella has had one strikeout since we resumed play. Here's the 0-2. She's got another one now. Strike three. Carlson down swinging. As that'll end the bottom of the sixth inning. Carlson retired. Lazella firing up the Jacks as they get into the huddle in front of their dugout. They have one more chance. No runs, no hits, no errors. One left for Brainerd. We go to the seventh. It's all about right here, right now for the Lumberjacks. They trail 5-2. They need three to tie on the Lumberjack Radio Network.
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1: There has been a touch of magic about this Bemidji softball playoff run to this point. The Jacks now need their biggest trick yet. They trail by three as we enter the top of the seventh inning in this 8-4A elimination semifinal. Nobody's season is going to end based on the result of this game, but once again, it's all about getting the shortest path possible in pursuit of a section title. Bemidji needs three to tie. Brainerd looking for three outs to secure hosting the section championship as they go for a repeat. Olivia Burt, the leadoff hitter, starts the seventh and takes a strike on the outside corner. It's 0-1 for Maddie O'Grady. Strike out, fly out, ground out for Burt in this game. 5-2 Brainerd. 0-1 pitch in the dirt. A skipped in slow ball from O'Grady. Burt with a good hold. 1-1. Burt digs back in on the right side. The pitch. It's high. It's 2-1. There are certain players that you want in certain situations, no matter how their game is going. Olivia Burt is one of those players. The 2-1. She swings, it's lined, it's a base hit into right field. Throw comes back into first. Burt easily beat it out, not even running full speed. And a very fast base runner is now on. And it's the birthday girl celebrating her 16th today, Callie Malkowski. It would be sweet if she can get aboard and keep Burt moving on the base paths as well. Lead runner is on. Here's the pitch. It's strike one down the middle. Malkowski is 0-3. Line out, ground out, strike out. She was 0-3, though, last week against Elk River, and then came up with one of the biggest swings of the season for the Lumberjacks. 0-1 pitch. It's strike two on the inside corner. Taken again. Well, she has had a good look at two very good pitches. And now she's got a battle. 0-2. Wind kicking up a little bit more here. Blowing in. Left to right. 0-2 pitch. Slow ball. Swung on. Lifted out toward right. It's playable. And that's out number one as Heron tracks it down. So now there is a runner on this time for Lazella. And once again, it appears there will be no change to the strategy. Lazella is walked. But now, here's the scenario, and here's the opportunity. The tying run is at the plate, and it is a player who has homered in Brainerd this season. It is Clara Sherwood. That scoreboard staring at her out in center field. She gonged one off that scoreboard 3 weeks ago today. She represents the tying run. Snowball again running for Lazella. Clara Sherwood. Four home runs this year. A ball in play, a base hit, anything will do. A home run would be extra special. That's ball one from O'Grady on a floater. 1-0. Two on, one out. Three-run game, top seven. The pitch, Sherwood, grounder, base hit into right field. Bird will turn it at third, and she'll hold at third. Snowball on to second. Tying run is aboard now. Just as I said, it didn't have to be a homer. Good contact, and that's exactly what that was from Sherwood. And now the Jacks are putting the squeeze on. Infield in for Brainerd. Tying run is at first. Aubrey Hansen to bat. O'Grady looks in. First pitch is low, 1-0. This is a Brainerd team with state experience from last year, but they have had some pressure moments in this playoff run. Bases loaded, one out, 1-0 pitch, strike one down the middle to Hansen. And she looked in a very good one there. Walked in the first, grounded out in the third, grounded out in the fifth. But she is capable. Two home runs this season. Big gap in left center right now. 1-1 pitch is high and away. But into the glove of Erlandson, who was up quick after snaring that one. Just making sure the runners knew. 2-1. Wind kicking up. It is blowing in. Blowing from left to right. Two balls, one strike. Bases full of Jacks. The pitch, swinging a grounder, it's a base hit in the right, skipping off the grass, and then misplayed it right by Heron. One run scores, Snowball is in, it's a one run game. Aubrey Hansen with a two run single, and the tying run is at third. That took a huge hop off the grass, and Heron couldn't come up with it. Clutch hit from Aubrey Hansen. Time called by the Warriors, and they're going to get together to talk about it. And suddenly, the go-ahead run is at first. Well, I talked about that it was going to have to be up to every batter not named Carly Lazella. If the intentional walks were going to have to keep coming, there would have to be a taking it personal kind of attitude for the Jacks at the plate. Well, they have taken it personal here in the seventh inning. Since the walk to Lazella, Sherwood with a rocket into right, and then Hansen with a rocket off the grass and into right. And suddenly, Clara Sherwood with the tying run is down the line at third. And the go-ahead run is now at first with Aubrey Hansen. Hansen at first. Infield is in. Emma Griner stepping up. First pitch, strike one on the inside corner. Hansen takes second, uncontested. 0-1. Griner singled her way aboard an inning ago. 5-4 Brainerd. One out, runners at second and third. G here in the top of the seventh. The 0-1 pitch, Griner, grounder, it's a base hit into center. Sherwood scores, Hansen's coming around. No throw home, Bemidji has the lead. They just keep finding pixie dust on the diamond. Emma Griner this time plays the hero. 6-5 Lumberjacks. New day, new opportunity, and they're coming up with it. Strike one to Ridley Hadrava. Hard contact through the infield. A four-run top of the seventh inning. The 0-1 to Hadrava, ball one in the dirt. And the noise you hear right now is from the Bemidji dugout around the corner from me. The roars are from the visiting dugout. Count even 1-1 to Hedrava. Still just one out as she pops it up into the on the infield. It'll stay there, and I think that was infield fly, but pulled down anyway for the out by Carlson. And that's two gone. So now Hayden Dahl, the eighth batter of this remarkable seventh inning. Dahl to bat, standing in, the pitch, ball one high. 1-0. Dahl stands back in, runner aboard at first is Griner. The 1-0 pitch, swing and a miss from Dahl. Good cut, not there. 1-1. Even Mr. Modich from Bemidji Bus Lines, who's driving for the Bemidji track team, which is across the way over at the track field today for sections. He was loving what he was seeing there as the 1-1 is in for a strike on the outside corner. Good to see him dropping by to check in on this one. 1-2 now to Dahl. Trying to keep this inning going. What an inning it's been. 1-2 pitch, floater taken off the plate, ball two. And again, a roar goes up from the Jacks' jubilant dugout as they lead 6-5. And it's just all happened so quickly. They've jumped on O'Grady and they have kept it going. 2-2 pitch, swing and a miss. Dahl down on strikes, and that'll land the top of the seventh. But it is a new game now, and Bemidji is in the driver's seat. Four runs, and they score on four hits with no errors and one left. We go to the bottom of the seventh. Bemidji is three outs away from hosting the Section 8 4A championship. Lazella back into the circle, trying to finish it. It's 6-5 Lumberjacks on the Lumberjack Radio Network.
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1: Tatum Goebel, line drive, foul ball out into right field, and we are underway in the home half of the seventh inning. Joel Hoover back with you from Brainerd and from Don Adamson Field. From down 5-1, Bemidji now leads 6-5 in the Section 8 4A semifinal. It'll be Goebel, Kira Rademacher, and Halbert due up for the Warriors. 5, 6, and 7 in their batting order against Carly Lazella. 6-5 Bemidji. 0-1 pitch. Check swing. She went around. Strike two. Very tentative swing. Goebel had a sac fly RBI last time up. Singled in the first. RBI single. Walked in the third inning. Count 0-2. Lazella has her sign from the dugout. She fires and hit her on the leg. It ran inside and got away. And Brainerd's got the tie run on. Boy, that one really got away there on 0-2 for Lazella. Ran it inside. It is a big moment for both of these teams, and they know it and feel it. Amelia Hellman will run now in place of Goebel. She, as well as Ari Pickar, every inning they come out whenever Lazella is pitching, and they practice pushing off of a base when she releases a pitch. And it is for moments like this to try to run and to put even more pressure on. Tying run is on for Brainerd. It was 0-2 and it got away for Lazella running inside. Kira Rademacher, 0-for-3 today. Reached on an error in the fifth inning. Strikeout and a pop out otherwise. As Lazella tries to dial in again. And reset. Has been given a moment here with the change there with the new runner, Hellman. Corner in. Grider over at third. Bunt is shown. It's popped up. Foul ground. Burke trying to get it. Was trying to avoid the umpire and couldn't get there. Was trying to get out of the way, and she is despondent after trying to run that one down on the foul ball as Burt tried to get around the umpire but could not avoid him. It's 0-1. And was so disappointed there, Burt, as she could not get around the umpire to be able to track that down. That is really tough, though. It's tough for the ump, and this is a great idea from Brad Tackett, and he's going to call for time and is going to bring the infield in here. And this is, I think, a reset for Burt more than anybody because she was so disappointed after not being able to get to that foul ball. But that is such a tough, tough moment there. It's just sheerly unfortunate there on trying to run that one down. Umpire was trying to get out of the way. Everyone looking for that ball. Burt got a great bead on it there, trying to track that down. That was just bad timing. Simply that, bad timing. Home plate umpire, I think, indicating that there to Brad Tackett. And, of course, he was feeling the same. That's just a what-can-you-do kind of moment. Count is 0-1. Runner at first, nobody out. Again, Griner is in at third. The pitch, bunt shown. She missed it, went around. It's a strike. Meanwhile, Hellman staying at first. 0-2 now to Rademacher. That may not mean the bunt is out of the picture in this situation. In most others, it certainly would be. But we'll see here. Griner is further back now at third. Rademacher very up in the box as she digs in. No balls, two strikes. Lizella with love a K right here. Here's the pitch, taken off the plate for ball one. And Rademacher not showing. So she's swinging away here, presumably. And, of course, that is usually the play anyway, although I've seen it. Rare instances, very rare, but this is one of those where you might at least consider it. Hellman has been staying over at first. One ball, two strikes. Lizella fires, taken up for ball two. Just a little high. Both Rademachers, Kira as well as Alicia, stand a little shorter in the box, a little more of a tighter zone as they stand in. A little crouch stance as well here from Kira Rademacher as she digs in. Here's the 2-2, swinging a flare over towards short. Sherwood drifts back, that's one out. A pop out on the infield. Just what the doctor ordered, and Liv Burt's going to be feeling very good about that. Maybe in the end it all evened out. Ari Halbert, the number 7 hitter for Brainerd, coming up. Singled in the 5th inning, struck out yesterday in the 1st, and grounded out in the 3rd inning yesterday as well. Corner in again, Griner just slightly over at 3rd. Again, Tyron Hellman is aboard at 1st. First pitch, swung on, popped up foul, out of play. Hellman has not been running so far, though. 0-1. A chance to host the Section 8 4A championship on the line. Bemidji has not been in this game, this semifinal game, since returning to 8-4A back in 2021. Here's the 0-1. It's strike two, delivered on the outside corner. Actually, make that the 22 season, 2022 fall, spring season rather. That was when the Jacks returned to 8-4A in softball. But what an opportunity they have here. Count 0-2, righty to righty. Halbert stands back in. Lizella with the pitch, and it's high for a ball. Again, Hellman is staying put. Heron waiting on deck. One ball, two strikes. Ari Halbert, a Brainerd senior. Lizella, the Lumberjack Jr., ready to go in the circle. Here's the 1-2. Swing and a miss. She struck her out. Halbert went fishing downstairs, and that's two gone. And the game rests on the bat of Tiana Heron, another senior. She is 0-3 with two strikeouts and a runner interference as the slap hitter and number 8 hitter for Brainerd gets ready to stand in. This is the ball game. 6-5 Bemidji. Time called at home plate. As Heron now stands back in. 6-5 Lumberjacks. Two out. Runner at first. The pitch. A check. A hold. They check now on the infield. She went. It looked like she went. Strike one. Did not go. It actually looked like the arm was up, but actually that was the did not go. Ball one. I saw one arm. That was it. 1-0 pitch. That is a strike delivered by Lozano. Home plate umpire checked there down the line, and all I saw was the one arm, but the other one was out there. It's 1-1. It's all about angles here. One ball, one strike, two out. Runner at first is Hellman. Lozella with the pitch. Swing and a miss. Strike two. It all comes down to this. One ball, two strikes. Lozella looking for one more. The Jacks looking for one more. Heron digs back in the box. One ball, two strikes with two out. Lozella has her sign. Righty to lefty. The wind, the pitch, swing and a miss. She got her. The Jacks will host the 8-4A championship. Lozella is mobbed on the infield dirt. They have pulled off yet another magical victory in this magical playoff run. And it's the best one yet. They will go home for the chance to win the section. 6-5 Bemidji. A four-run top of the seventh inning. They've pulled another rabbit out of the hat. This incredible story, an incredible playoff run, adds another chapter to it. They will play for the Section 8 4A championship at home tomorrow afternoon. Brainerd will now face St. Cloud in the elimination final. That will be the first game of the day in Bemidji tomorrow. They've done it again. They've done it again. A four-run top of the seventh inning. And this team, with bottomless belief, just keeps on digging up more and more of it. In the inning for Brainerd, no runs, no hits, no errors. They left one. The leadoff runner got aboard, and she never left first. Two massive Carly Lozella strikeouts coming up with it. And they're going to be on home field for a chance to win the section tomorrow. We'll have the totals and a recap coming up in Lumberjack Live postgame. The final from Brainerd in the 8-4A semifinal. Number 2, Bemidji 6. Number 1, Brainerd 5. It's on to the championship for the Lumberjacks. They've done it with another one-run win on the Bun. 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

postgame back again at Brainerd. This is why you play the game. You take the chance for games like these. You take that risk when you step on the field, and you never know how it's going to turn out. You just never know. A four-run top of the seventh inning after planting a run in the sixth inning, and Bemidji will host the Section 8 4A championship tomorrow. What an incredible story. What an incredible, incredible story that keeps going here for the Lumberjacks. 6-5 on the Miller & Associates scoreboard. The Jacks find a way to come back and pull it off here in Brainerd. They just keep finding a way. Joel Hoover back with you on the Bun. 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So we do not have times yet. That is the thing that is missing right now. It is, best guess, it will either be 2 o'clock and 4 o'clock for the elimination final and the championship, or 4 o'clock and 6 o'clock. It will likely be one or the other. It could be 3 and 5, but it's going to be a two-hour differential. I mean, how do they keep doing this? They just keep doing it. Just got a hug from Brooke Snoble, who had to do it coming off the bench today. Thanks, Brittany. It's hugs all around from the Jacks, and this amazing story just keeps going. How can you not give a hug out after that one? It has been something else to watch the belief grow in this team, in this playoff run, and throughout this season, really. But here in the playoffs, it has just reached another level, and they have just pulled off the most remarkable win yet. I mean, this is amazing. This is amazing. What this team is doing. There was a hint of that this could be a team of destiny kind of thing going here for the Lumberjacks, and now that noise is only going to keep growing. And tomorrow on home field, they are going to have a chance to do something that only one other Bemidji softball team in the history of this program has ever done, and they did it in Class 3A. This team has a chance to do it in the big class, in 4A. They have a chance to do something that's only happened once, 8 years ago. And they have a chance to etch their names into history on home field tomorrow in front of a crowd unlike any that they will have ever seen before at the BHS softball field. Here are the final numbers for the Lumberjacks, the visiting team. These Never Say Die Jacks. This cardiac kids on the diamond edition of the Jacks. 6 runs on 7 hits. They committed 3 errors and yet still found a way to overcome them. 8 runners left on base. All 6 runs were earned. Carly Lazella guts it out for the win with some massive strikeouts after a hit batter started off the inning. She never got to see a pitch at the plate, but she did her damage in the circle. She let out all that fury and thunder and fire that she no doubt would have produced at the plate. She did it in the circle and came up with the goods in the circle, allowing 3 earned runs out of the 5 runs that she allowed across these 2 days. It took 2 days, but yet again, another twist and another incredible chapter to this playoff run. And this time it was a 2-day special that started yesterday. New day, new us. That was the Maddie Hansen cry back when the Jacks won the section in 2018. And now in 2026, this new edition of the Lumberjacks, they have found a new way to live up to that mantra. For Brainerd, the home team on the scoreboard, 5 runs, and they scored on 7 hits. There was 1 Brainerd error, 9 runners left on base, 3 earned runs out of the 5 for Brainerd as Matty O'Grady takes the loss in the circle for the Warriors. It was a 4-run in the 7th that made the difference as the Jacks in the top of the 7th were able to come up with the runs that they needed, not only to tie, but to then take the lead and to eventually go on to win it. 6-5, the final score. All right, let's hand out the Papa Murphy's Player of the Game honors. We're going to give out 2 today. The first one goes to Amelia Vernland, who just left the dugout. She jumped into this lineup, and she came up with a big hit yesterday and very solid fielding out in left field. That was the move with Snoble out due to the broken pinky, and Vernland was rock solid for the Lumberjacks, so she will earn one of our Player of the Game honors. The other will go to Emma Greiner, who came up with that massive 2-run single that put the Jacks ahead in that 7th inning. Clutch hit after a big 2-run single from Aubrey Hansen as well that kept the line moving and set up the opportunity for the Lumberjacks to take the lead, which they indeed did. And those two
are our Papa Murphy's players of the game. All right, let's get to the highlights. Let's go to that seventh inning, and let's pick up the highlights there. It was 5-2. In fact, it was 5-1 going into the sixth inning. Griner singled to get aboard, and then two ground outs. A wild pitch helped as well, but two ground outs, including an RBI ground out from Hayden Dahl, got Griner in. That made it 5-2. Then in the seventh, Burt started things off with a ripped single. Then Malkowski flew out. And then, once again, the decision for a fourth time in the game was that Lazella would be intentionally walked. So she was put aboard, and that gave the Jacks the opportunity then. Clara Sherwood coming up, and she was able to deliver this single that loaded up the bases for the Lumberjacks and really started to put the pressure on. 1-0. 2-1, 1-out. 3-run game. Top 7. The pitch. Sherwood, grounder, base hit into right field. Bird will turn at third, and she'll hold at third. Snowball on to second. Tying run is aboard now. Just as I said, it didn't have to be a homer. Good contact, and that's exactly what that was from Sherwood. And now the Jacks are putting the squeeze on. Yeah, they were putting the squeeze on. Infield in for Brainerd. And I talked about when they've allowed runs during these playoffs, they have been in bunches. When teams have gotten hits against them, the hits have kept coming, and that's exactly what the Jacks were able to do. Sherwood with that single, and then Aubrey Hansen struck the first big blow, a two-run single that suddenly cut it to a one-run game and got the tying run to third. 2-1. Wind kicking up. It is blowing in. Blowing from left to right. Two balls, one strike. Bases full of Jacks. The pitch, swinging a grounder, it's a base hit in the right, skipping off the grass, and then misplayed it right by Heron. One run scores, Snowball is in, it's a one run game. Aubrey Hansen with a two run single, and the tying run is at third. That took a huge hop off the grass, and Heron couldn't come up with it. Clutch hit from Aubrey Hansen. Time called by the Warriors, and they're going to get together to talk about it. Yeah, one clutch hit, followed by another of the clutch variety, this time from Emma Griner. She's been a big game performer this season on the ice and now on the diamond, and she delivered another big two-run knock, and suddenly the Lumberjacks had the lead. 5-4 Brainerd, one out, runners at second and third. G here in the top of the seventh. The 0-1 pitch. Griner, grounder. It's a base hit into center. Sherwood scores. Hansen's coming around. No throw home. Bemidji has the lead. They just keep finding pixie dust on the diamond. Emma Griner this time plays the hero. 6-5 Lumberjacks. New day, new opportunity, and they're coming up with it. Another day, another hero for the Jacks on this playoff run, or heroes, multiple. Griner with that big two-run single, and the Jacks had the lead. Lazella then started the seventh, hitting a batter, but she would take care of business from there, including a couple of strikeouts with this one on the back end that finished the job and finished off another remarkable comeback win for the Lumberjacks. It all comes down to this. One ball, two strikes. Lazella looking for one more. The Jacks looking for one more. Heron digs back in the box. One ball, two strikes with two out. Lazella has her sign. Righty to lefty. The wind, the pitch. Swing and a miss. She got her. The Jacks will host the 8-4A championship. Lazella is mobbed on the infield dirt. They have pulled off yet another magical victory in this magical playoff run. And once again, finding a way. Carzilla putting out the fire and ending the threat one more time. 6-5, Lumberjacks. The final. They will host the 8-4A elimination final and championship tomorrow. Game times to be determined. We will let you know at KBUNSportsRadio.com and KBUN Sports Radio on Facebook. Thank you to Rick.

0: Twins baseball is coming up at 6. Until next time, I'm Joel Hoover. If you don't know it already, you know it now. You ought to know it for forever. If you've got an at-bat, if you've got a chance, you're still in the fight. Never give up the fight. Good night, and go Jacks.
1: This has been Bemidji High School Softball on the Lumberjack Radio Network. 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
4: Is a Senator... Michigan Senator Alyssa Slotkin, who basically, this was in an interview with one of your favorite websites, Semaphore, semaphore.com.
5: Yes, it is.
4: And Slotkin acknowledged to Semaphore that the convention scene this spring was not helpful. She advises Democrats to, quote, root for our own candidates and organize for our own candidates without being nasty and punitive. I'm kind of done with Democrats being a circular firing squad. When we've got Trump in the White House doing what he's doing, I think he's more than happy to have Democrats at each other's throats. And that's sort of the open question here that we've talked about really for a long time, about the fact that, you know, the nomination race is always different. You got more ideologues, you got more hardcores than you are going to get to when you get to a general election. So is there a lesson here? Is anybody going to be listening here in Minnesota, or is it just as likely it's going to be a circular firing squad here as well?
5: Well, I think this has been a topic of conversation for the last few years in both the Republican Party and the Minnesota Democratic Party, the DFL party in the state of Minnesota, where, in fact, you've got the rightiest of the rights who are making up most of the delegates for the Republican convention, and the leftiest of the lefts making up the delegates, the majority of them, for the DFL convention. And they're both meeting this weekend. And so if you hope to be a more moderate type of candidate, you're not going to be successful in these kinds of conventions. So even before this weekend's conventions are going to happen, I think a lot of them are already planning on skipping it and going straight to a primary. Because it is absolutely true that there is a lot of intolerance, and not just the lefty Democrats and the righty Republicans against each other, but within the parties, man, it's vicious. It's pretty rough, where you will go do whatever you can to hurt the other candidate in the Democrat or Republican parties, and then you've got to make it all up and run an election. So why are these like this? And this is what happened in Michigan, where it just turned out to be a disaster. It was a catastrophe and disaster with the Democrats there. And I'm not going to say that's going to happen here in Minnesota, because they'll come out of it generally happy. I think with the we'll get to the candidates if you want. But yeah, in fact, we're at a point now where you have to spend literally months going to different caucuses, going to meetings, to go to the city conventions, the county conventions, the state conventions, and there's not a lot of people who have that kind of commitment unless you are very

0: very, very well committed to the cause. And that's what's happening, and that's why we have more extremes in our politics today.
1: All right, the story breaking today that is directly related to this, I believe, is that Angie Craig says, I'm skipping the DFL endorsing convention. I'm just going to go straight to the primary. Is that because she knows she's doomed, or because she doesn't want to play to this circular firing squad? What do we know about that? What are the implications of the Craig announcement?
0: Well, that, happened a couple hours ago. She held a press conference at the state capitol and filed for the primary. The answer to your questions are yes and yes. Mm-hmm. I think that Peggy Flanagan, the lieutenant governor, has built up a tremendous amount of support in the DFL convention with the delegates there, and it's much more progressive. They are much more liberal in there, and Angie Craig is trying to be more moderate, and so she was never going to win there. And today was an acknowledgement that she's not going to win. And so, yeah, she's pulled out of it, and she's going straight to the primary for the U.S. Senate. Now, she's not the first to ever do this. There are a number of people in the recent past, including Governor Walz went right to a primary. Governor Mark Dayton went to a primary. Okay. So this does happen, but yes, this is an acknowledgement that Angie Craig is not going to reach those delegates and get enough support to win the endorsement of the DFL party.
1: All right, what do we need to know on the Republican side here? What's going to happen this weekend?
0: Well, I think that's also very interesting, and it falls right in line with what we're talking about. Your gal, Michelle Tafoya, you know, can she do it? You know, she's going for the endorsement, but there is somebody coming up under the radar, Adam Schwarzy, who is running for the U.S. Senate too, and he's a really interesting cat. And Tafoya is now seen as the establishment candidate. The day after she announced, she was endorsed by the Republican Senate Committee in Washington. I think a couple of days ago, I don't know if you saw this, Tony Dungy endorsed her.
1: Yes,
0: Tony Dungy gave his endorsement to Michelle Tafoya. So she is considered kind of the establishment candidate, and these are much more conservative, much more active righties in the Republican Party going for Adam Schwarzy, who is he's a Marine. He's also a Navy SEAL, served 5 combat tours in Iraq. And so he is the Trump supporter, America First. And I think he's going to make a run for it. But you don't know how it's going to go. But that is some real drama to watch there, for sure.
1: Where's Pillow Guy fit into all this?
0: How about that? Mike Lindell, my pillow guy, you know, he does have support for the deeply conservative MAGA types. And he this week released a poll, an internal poll that he had, that showed him among Republican primary voters that he was leading Lisa Daymuth, the Speaker of the House, for governor. And if Trump ever endorsed him, and you know how strong Trump is, he just got a big one a couple of nights ago, if Trump endorsed him, that he would be the leading candidate. So don't count Mike Lindell out, but it looks like Lisa Daymuth is somebody who is doing very well in the Republican convention.
1: Why didn't my pillow guy want to go for the Senate spot instead?
0: You know, this is it's really hard to run for office. It really, really is. And you got to raise the money. You've got to build networks. And maybe someday that will be in his future. But and maybe he'll have more money if he applies for the 1776 fund. Remember that one?
1: Yes, I do.
0: President Trump's weaponization fund?
1: Yes, we chatted.
0: I think it's possible Mike Lindell will apply for that.
1: He might end up with some dough, yeah.
0: But I think running for governor, you have a very focused campaign in the state. You can make your case a little bit better, a little more clearly, if you're a candidate without a lot of money like he is. So, yeah, I think that he made the right call if that's what he's running for.
1: Did you say earlier, did I miss this? A texter said, did you say that after surgery, when you woke up 2 days later?
0: Oh, I was wondering if somebody would catch that.
1: I mean, did they put you in some sort of induced, medically induced coma or something for a
0: For remember in Minority Report where they were all hanging in the caverns?
1: Yes.
0: Oh my God! I wonder if that's a no. It was a very, very simple. I was surprised. I have incisions on both sides of my knee. The surgery took about I'm going to say 20 minutes, half an hour tops. I was awake an hour later, and the first thing I did was demand a gin and tonic.
2: Well, I would say if it was 2 days, Kessler, the surgeon has improved because it took J.J. McCarthy until the final five games to wake up.
0: Wow.
1: That's a shot right there.
0: That was a good one.
1: That was good. That was provided by support to Kyle from Kyler Murray's side of the aisle.
2: That's right.
1: Sure. They'll like that one.
0: That was a good one.
1: That was well done.
0: Dr. Larson is the preeminent surgeon. I don't even know how I got him.
1: How many times are you going to say that?
0: Say it again.
1: You said it three times. I mean, how many times? We get it.
0: I was waiting for you to react. You haven't reacted.
1: The best. Well, you finally got me. The best surgeon could buy.
2: Four times.
1: It would have to be. That would be the guy.
0: All right.
1: I've actually seen Dr. Larson, but not for a meniscus.
0: Well, he actually speaks very highly of you.
1: Well,
0: I just.
1: Yeah,
0: is it the same guy? I wasn't sure we were talking about the same guy.
1: Yeah, I doubt that I came up at all. To be honest with you, are you familiar with a motion picture called Coma? A book. Robin Cook wrote the book like decades ago.
0: Okay, I am, but refresh my memory. I feel like I've seen.
1: Well, what made me you kind of triggered it in my brain when you're talking about hanging bodies in a big room because that's what happens in Coma, and it's an early Michael Douglas film.
0: Oh.
1: And the bit is that his girlfriend and doctor starts suspecting that patients are ending up in comas for no good reason that make any sense, and that ultimately the reason is that this evil cabal of doctors is harvesting the healthy organs to then sell on the black market. It's a hell of a movie. It goes way back.
0: Oh, my God.
1: But eventually, you see these sort of hanging bodies that are being waited.
0: Yeah.
1: They're waiting. You know, they're obviously comatose. And then they're taken into various rooms. And then, you know, kidney taken here, lungs taken there, whatever the case may be.
0: And I think, you know, there's science has advanced tremendously so that people can harvest body parts, of course. And
1: yes.
0: You put it on your driver's license. And it's pretty amazing what people can do nowadays. And now I'm seeing new research, you've probably read this, that there are new studies showing that people in comas may in fact be able to hear.
1: Really?
0: What you say.
1: I had not heard that. Wow.
0: So how about that?
1: That's creepy.
0: Or beautiful.
1: Or beautiful, depending on how you look at it. We talked in depth with Blair Anderson, former St. Cloud Police Chief, about his reaction to the Chief O'Hara story out of the city of Minneapolis. He resigned yesterday, obviously on the verge of being dismissed, it appears. So what do you make of this story? This is a big one.
0: There are so many questions here about what exactly happened. I'm troubled and skeptical about what I'm hearing from the mayor. Did the mayor know anything? And if he did, did he act or not act? It sounds like he did not act. Why didn't the top members of city government, including the city council, know that investigations were underway?
1: Right.
0: And why did he nominate him for another term if this was all true? So having said all that, what's really unfortunate is that this is yet another blow to the brand of the city of Minneapolis. I mean, all the things we've been through in this city for so many years. And setting aside all this stuff, you know, he made real progress on making Minneapolis better after George Floyd. And, God, I hate to see him going out with this hanging over his head. In particular, we don't know any of the details.
1: Yeah.
0: So that's a really difficult way to go. For sure.
1: I agree with you 100%. Last item is a text. This is from 612 guy directed to you.
0: Mm-hmm.
1: Back in the days before the internet, he writes, I would almost always have a mental image of what I thought my favorite radio hosts looked like because we never saw their faces. Thought Pat might like to know that every single time I've heard him on KFAN through the years, the image in my brain is Frasier Crane. Even after seeing Pat's image many times now, I still see Kelsey Grammer every time Kessie speaks. That's not bad.
0: Well, no, that's actually really good because Kelsey Grammer is one handsome man.
1: He is, yeah.
0: There's no doubt about it.
1: Yeah.
0: So that's a compliment, and thank you so much for that.
1: Man, now the texts are pouring in for you. Jim wants to know, will Kessler's meniscus repair give him better base in his stance for the barroom brawls he is wont to start?
0: Ooh. Well, I'm going to guess that the answer is yes. Short answer, yes. It's been a few years since I've been in one, but yes, I've been in a couple, three barroom fights. I'm not going to lie.
1: You've been honest
0: and
1: about
0: it's starting
1: it.
0: To resurface with my old age that I just now just go places like supermarkets and start them.
1: 320 guy found it a bit ironic that you scolded me on HIPAA and then discussed JJ's procedure in much depth and detail.
0: Which is the irony.
1: Well played. And
0: absolutely true.
1: Larry Mondello guy writes, hopefully next time Kessler is in studio, there will be some country hearth breads on the free table again. You can never have enough buns for your wieners. Larry Mondello guy offers up.
0: Oh, I've been there where there are racks and racks of country hearth bread.
1: That's true.
2: You've taken
0: in the lobby of KFAN. And by the time I get there, I'm last man standing, as you know, on Wednesdays. And there might be one loaf of bread left. You know what I mean?
1: I do.
0: And so there it is. But it's been opened and a couple of slices taken out and then closed again. So, you know, that's how that works.
1: That's a little shaky. Alan in Afton wants to know if either of us knows if the DFL will be selling their pastrami sandwiches for less than $100 this year.
0: God, I love our listeners.
1: Yeah, how good are they?
0: Yes. Remember that one?
1: Oh, that was a classic.
0: All right, so that was the Minneapolis,
1: that was Minneapolis
0: DFL
1: though, right?
0: Convention.
1: Yes.
0: God,
1: yes.
0: It was a year ago, wasn't it?
1: Yeah.
0: And I've been to some doozies. Now, that one, though, they were selling the pastrami sandwich for, was it $70 or something?
1: Yeah, it was close to $100.
0: Well, does anybody remember how much that was? They were a lot of money.
1: Yeah.
0: And I think they had to vote to allow pastrami in there, whatever. I was at a convention a number of years ago, a Democratic convention in Rochester, where the convention voted to ban perfumes colognes.
1: Remember you talked about that. Yep.
0: And so, you know, that, and since I'm like a heavy axe guy.
1: I thought you were a brute. I thought you were a big brute guy.
0: Well, yeah, I am, but that was back in the day. I'm a brute guy and an English leather guy.
1: English leather. How can we forget English leather?
2: First of all, here's the new
0: all
2: Kessler.
0: All my
2: open.
0: Men wear English leather.
1: Or they wear
0: or
1: nothing.
0: Or they wear nothing at all.
2: Here's the new Kessler open, the Frasier theme.
1: Okay.
2: $70 for a pastrami sandwich, $60 for a schnitzel sandwich, or $55 for a chicken kebab. You could get a hot dog for $8, and other items did cost less than $20, but those were three.
1: How good was that?
0: How does that happen?
1: I don't know. It's just, it's mind-blowing.
0: I mean, it's tone-deaf, for sure.
1: It's tone-deaf, for sure.
0: So I'd like to know what the Republican and the Democratic conventions this weekend
1: have. We're going to check out the menus. Yeah, I want to know.
0: That are going to set people off.
1: Yeah, that's...
0: Because there's always something.
1: There's got to be something.
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5: Well, after a wild one last night on the south side of Chicago, the Twins are in position where a win tonight would guarantee them a 500 mark on this 10-game road trip. They would get back to 500 on the season for the first time since April 22nd, and they would also clinch at least a 500 record for the month of May, which would be their first since last May. Hello, everyone, and welcome to the Menards pregame lineup card. I'm Mark Chenowski. After snapping their 7-game losing skid versus the White Sox in rather dramatic fashion, Connor Prelip will try and get the Twins started on a winning run versus Chicago. The lefty is coming off his worst outing of his young career. He allowed 6 runs in 4 innings Friday at Fenway. Prior to that, he had only surrendered 12 runs total through his first 5 major league starts. Now, the Twins got him off the hook, though, as they rallied for that win, but Prelip's still looking for his first victory since April 27th. He's 1-2 with a 4.03 ERA on the season. The Sox have shuffled things around a little bit. Davis Martin's going to be starting tomorrow's series finale, and tonight we're going to see the major league debut of David Sandlin. After helping the University of Oklahoma to a runner-up finish in the 2022 College World Series, the righty was drafted in the 11th round by Kansas City. He was then dealt to Boston in 2024, while Chicago acquired him and Jordan Hicks in a trade with the Red Sox on February 1st of this year. Back and right elbow issues caused Sandlin to start this season with a couple of outings in high A, and then he made 4 at AAA Charlotte. In the 6 outings combined, posted a .55 ERA with 26 strikeouts and 11 walks over 16 and a third innings. The Twins will try and give him a rude welcome to the majors. This series is tied at a game apiece. Let's rewind to last night, and what was a clean and classic pitcher's duel exploded into a rather chaotic and cryptic affair. The only time the Twins touched up Sox starter Sean Burke came with 3 consecutive hits in the 4th. Trevor Larnach doubled, Cody Clemens a triple, Austin Martin followed with a single, and it was 2-0. But Burke retired the next 11 Twins in a row before calling it a day. Joe Ryan was even better. He had scattered 3 hits in 7 scoreless innings and came out to start the 8th. Riku Nishita had a leadoff single. Then with 1 out, Ryan locked into a battle with Munetaka Murakami, and the Japanese slugger deposited a 1-1 offering into the seats and right to tie the game. Anthony Bonda got the Twins off the field, but only after a 2-out double from Colson Montgomery. Things got a little, should we say, unconventional after that point. In the top of the 9th, we saw Brooks Lee flagged for violating the slide rule on a grounder by Josh Bell that resulted into a double play. The game went to extras. In the 10th, Cody Clemens, the automatic runner at 2nd. Orlando Arcia, pinch hit single to right with 2 outs. Nishita threw Clemens out at the plate by a mile. 2nd straight day, Nishita nailed a guy at home. But now in the bottom half of that frame, Luis Angel Acuna, the automatic runner at 2nd. Taylor Rogers on the hill. Nishita struck out trying to lay us down a sack bunt. Then Sam Antonacci hit one back up the middle off of Rogers' glove. Arcia, a great job to keep the ball from rolling into the outfield and keeping Acuna at third base. Murakami then dug in. He hit a sinking liner to first, which actually skipped up into Josh Bell's glove. Antonacci hesitated a split second, not sure if Bell had caught it. He was scrambling back to first. Josh stepped on the bag to force Murakami. Antonacci then out, starting to backpedal off the bag as Bell tried to tag him out of the baseline. All this occurred before Acuna could score from third. The double play ended the frame. In the 11th, Twins bases loaded against Tyler Davis with Brooks Lee at the dish.
6: Here it comes. Swung on and lined into right field. They're never going to catch it. That one bounces on the warning track and hits the base of the wall. One run scores. Here comes Keyshaw. Buxton's right on his heels. He's going to score as well. It's a bases clearing 3-run double for Brooks Lee. And the Minnesota Twins take a 5-2 lead on what might be as big a hit as Brooks Lee has had this season.
5: Yeah, and he's had multiple ones. He's hitting .438 with runners in scoring position this season, third best in baseball. The Sox managed 1 run off of Yoendris Gomez in the 11th, but the Twins won it, 5-3 the final. Rogers the victory, Gomez his 2nd save as a Twin. So second place in the AL Central up for grabs tonight. Byron Buxton is leading off, but again, DHing as Cody Clemens will be making his first career start in center. For more on Game 3 in this series, let's head to Wright Field. Thanks to Treasure Island Resort and Casino, I welcome in Chris Atterbury and the 3-time All-Star Glenn Perkins. And guys, I'm glad it's a night game because after yesterday, I don't think anyone, player, staff, broadcaster, could have wheeled around and did a day game.
6: Well, I definitely could not have because I was probably still sweating deep dish pizza by the time a day game would have started this morning. It was quite a night last night, and I want to pick up where you just left off with the lineup. We're going to hear about Cody Clemens in center field from Derek Shelton. He explains it beautifully in our pregame conversation, but we finally have some clarity on Byron Buxton. He is dealing with some discomfort in his shoulder that he incurred on an awkward slide at Fenway Park. We thought and assumed it was a lower body issue. The way he's been whipping around the bases here like a cheetah, obviously his legs are feeling pretty good, but it is a shoulder issue, and that has been what's been keeping him out of center field and into the DH spot. And tonight, that DH perk, he's going to be the first big league batter David Sandlin ever faces, and I feel like we've had a handful of these this year. There's really no way to truly prepare for a guy's big league debut. We don't know if he's going to come in fired up and dialed in or whether we won't be able to feel his legs.
7: Well, I know the one thing that I do know, I guess, is that he has a good fastball. And that's what he's going to rely on, mid-90s, maybe touch 100 tonight. And Byron Buxton's going to be ready for that first pitch. And what better way to greet a guy to the big leagues than Byron Buxton taking him deep to start the game. So we'll see. But, yeah, I think the Twins hitters are going to have to do their homework, and they're going to have to figure some things out during the game just like we are.
5: That's a call from Perk. I like it. I like it already. Glenn, I want to talk to you about Connor Prelip. Opponents have got to him now in the first inning in three of his first six starts in the big leagues for a total of 9 runs. What would you kind of tweak or change with his approach very early in games right now?
7: I think number one is the first inning, you're facing the top of the lineup. That's the best hitters in the lineup, the best guys that the opposing team has. And so it's going to be difficult no matter what. But it's also not uncommon for young guys to struggle in that first inning. And that's a matter of managing emotions, adrenaline. How do you prepare? And so I think it's one of those things. You find a routine. The more starts you have, the more opportunities you get, the better your routine, that you can sharpen it. And so I think as time goes on, it's something to monitor. Taj Bradley still goes through that, and he's deeper into his career than Connor Prelip. That first inning's a tricky one, and it can be a springboard to success. If you can find a way to get through that first one, then you can start rolling a little bit. I remember those days when I was a starter trying to find a way to get through that first inning. But there's so much that goes into it. It's the preparation. It's knowing that every guy in that locker room, every guy in the dugout, is relying on you to get the job done, to set the team up for success that night. And it's a lot of weight to carry for a young guy. So I think just a matter for him of finding a good routine, getting comfortable, and maybe getting some outs, seeing the success, and then you can build off of it.
6: And one thing to note, Munetaka Murakami still hitting second, but he's DHing. Hasn't done that a lot. 2-for-11, no homers as a DH this year, and he will be DHing tonight for the White Sox. And, Gino, I think we might have another close one on our hands.
5: No.
6: The Twins this year, 27 of 55 games decided by 2 runs or fewer. That's half, basically. And the White Sox, 25 of 54 decided by 2 yeah. runs or fewer. So I think we're on a collision course for another nail bomb.
5: Well, if my doc is listening, right there is all he needs to know about my blood pressure before I have my annual physical coming up here shortly. All right, thank you guys very much. We've been at the park. 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While it is game 3 of a 4-game set, does manager Derek Shelton think Connor Prelip is a guy who can extract stuff from the previous 2 games and the outings of the other Twins starting pitchers?
8: Yeah, I think so. I think that's a learned thing for young pitchers. They have to watch the interaction, the reactions of what other hitters do. Now, it's a little bit of a challenge for him because there's been 2 right-handed pitchers that have pitched in front of him. That's going to be a little bit different construction of the White Sox lineup because of that. But I think you can see some tendencies overall.
5: Yeah, construction of the White Sox lineup important as Will Venable has penciled together orders which have a 782 OPS against lefties this season. That's the 4th best in the majors. Well, coming up next, as Chris said, Shelty's going to detail his decision to have Cody Clemens starting in center this evening. And then a little later on, a familiar name pops up in our minor league update. And Alex Jackson talks about being added to the Twins catching mix. That's next here in your home for Twins baseball.
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8: Any hesitation? That's the one thing I love about our group is when you present things to them, number one, their first answer is usually yes. And then the second answer is like, and I love the fact they do this. They'll be like, hey, what are we thinking here? What are we doing? And you love to be able to have the interaction and the conversations back.
21: Yeah, and that's tangible, something you can feel from this group of coaches and also of the guys that are in your clubhouse. We're in the middle of this run, 17 straight games in 17 days. Often the focus is on bullpen guys getting worn out. But position players get worn out too. How far out do you guys plan how to make sure that everybody keeps fresh legs, fresh hands?
8: Well, we're working. I mean, we're worked through this series right now. We don't have Pittsburgh's probables yet. That will give us a greater indicator, but we have to monitor all that, because it's not only the 17 days, but you know, guys getting worn down, guys dealing with ticky-tack stuff, and we have to make sure guys stay fresh.
21: Likewise, your game planning group is going to be facing yet another guy making his major league debut. I feel like we've done that a lot here in the first couple of months. Will you go back, look at what he does in the minor leagues, or will you ask people? Obviously, there's plenty of video, and then is this one also where early in a game, your guys are going to be up on the rail paying close attention?
2: attention.
8: Well, I think the last part is the most important part. We will make sure that we're having conversations, because there's no greater indicator than actually being in the box and watching it. We try to talk to people that, you know, throughout the league, throughout the minor leagues, that maybe have seen this pitcher, and try to get as much information as possible.
21: One last thing, like, circles back to staying fresh. Are there times during these runs where you have to chase guys out of the cage, chase them out of the weight room sometimes, and say, hey, you know what, you got another game tomorrow?
8: I think we have to be really mindful of that. I give a ton of credit to Nick Paparest, our head trainer and who runs our performance group, because he stays ahead of this stuff. He stays ahead of conversations with me of where guys are at and what they need to do. Today we did a little bit of a later arrival just because of the fact that, like, let's guys get rest. We came out of that series in Boston. You know, not only was it cold and wet, but, you know, there was a lot of things going on. Last night's game, there was a lot of energy spent. So come in a little bit later today. We won't hit on the field. We'll take ground balls. And then just make sure we monitor our work.
21: All right, we look forward to that. Twins going to battle the White Sox again tonight. That's Derek Shelton back to the studio.
5: Yeah, this run of games fun and successful, but stressful. So a little extra rest, never a bad idea. Thanks to Chris and Shelty. Up next on the Menards pregame lineup card, we catch up with a mighty big young man for the Mighty Muscles. That's in our minor league update. That's here in your home for Twins baseball.
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5: Well, the Menards pregame lineup card makes a stop in Fort Myers this evening for this week's minor league update as we check in on the Twins' second-round pick from last year, Quentin Young. He is the nephew of former major leaguers Delman and Dimitri Young.
27: Welcome back here to the Twins pregame show. This is Andrew Pauling here alongside Fort Myers Mighty Muscles infielder Quentin Young. And Quentin, thanks for taking the time here today.
28: Yeah, no problem. Thank you for having me.
27: Well, Quentin, you were the Twins' second-round pick in last year's draft. Could you kind of take us through your draft experience and how you got your start here in professional baseball?
28: Going into the draft, you know, there's a lot of different things going on, not knowing, like, where I was going to land or not knowing what was going to happen because, you know, the draft, it could always change how it goes on. So it's just sitting there waiting. When I got the call, you know, I was happy to get the call and I was ready to start playing right away.
27: Well, Quentin, you're about 40 games now into your professional career. What's the biggest thing you've been able to learn about yourself in your brief time already in professional baseball?
28: I think still just getting used to my body. You know, I'm a tall guy, and I'm still growing into my body as I'm still pretty young for this type of group that we're playing against. So just getting to know my body more, and as I'm getting more games and just feeling a lot more things out, and I feel like it's getting a lot easier for me as I keep going.
27: Yeah, certainly so. And the numbers have backed that up here. So far in May, your average is up around 100 points from what it was in April. Your OPS is up by about 250 points. So you talk about getting to know your body. What adjustments have you made that have led to these improved results here this month?
28: There's been a lot of adjustments, you know, from the defensive side and from the hitting side. But I think it's like just being able to work into my legs a lot more and, you know, staying back well and then like just keeping my feet moving on the defensive side.
27: Hey, we're here with Fort Myers Mighty Muscles infielder Quentin Young. And, well, Quentin, you've always had some tremendous pop here at the plate, one of the top exit velocities in the draft combine this last year. You know, what do you think about exit velocity? Is that something you concern yourself with, or are you just, you know, trying to see the ball and put the barrel on it?
28: No, I don't worry myself too much with it because I know, like, whenever I hit it, if I make a contact, the exit velocity is going to be high either way. So I'm just trying to get a good pitch, trying to hit it, and just trying to put a good barrel on it.
27: Well, you mentioned a minute ago here about moving your feet defensively and keeping everything in motion. You've mostly been playing the left side of the infield here this year. Is there a position you're more comfortable at, third, short? What would you say your natural position is out there?
28: My natural position is definitely short, so I feel that's where I'm the most comfortable at. And then just keep playing. I feel like I can play wherever I need to, but like I feel like my favorite and where I feel the most comfortable is definitely shortstop.
27: Oh, here with Twins number 14 prospect Quentin Young. And Quentin, you played for Team USA. You were in the Dream Series. How do those experiences help you develop your game?
28: It helps me to develop because you're competing along the best. So it was like you see a lot of things that other people don't see. And then like working with these other players and these coaches, you get a lot more feedback from them, that can help you into the future, which has helped me a lot. I'd say like at least like defensively, it's like been a lot of help for me. Like just knowing what I need to do. Like since I'm a tall guy, it's like a lot harder for me to get down as much. So just they've been with me throughout a long time and helping me like get better with that. So I think that's been a much help for me.
27: Oh, Quentin, I want to talk about your uncles here for a moment. Dimitri and Delman Young, who a lot of big league time between the two of them. How much do you talk to them about your game and just about baseball in general?
28: I talk to them as much as I can. Like, you know, they always text me and ask me how I'm doing and what they see is going on. So it's always just a lot of feedback from them. And if I really have to ask questions, like if I need like another voice in my head or just ask them what they think I could be doing. You know, it's really easy to just text them or call them and then get an answer from them. So I think since I've been out here, it's been helping a lot.
27: Yeah, and what stories have, you know, your mom, who's their sister, maybe told you growing up about the two of them that have helped get you on this path with baseball here?
28: Just a lot of the stories of my mom going to watch them play throughout all the minor leagues. So, I mean, there's still a big difference from how it was then and now, but she's getting a lot of flashbacks from watching them play and then now watching me play in the minor leagues.
27: Yeah, I'm sure that's special for her. Mm-hmm. Well, that was Fort Myers Mighty Muscles infielder and Twins number 14 prospect Quentin Young. Quentin, thanks again for the time.
28: Thank you.
5: Yeah, Quentin just turned 19 in March. He's 6'6 and 225 pounds, a mountain of a young man, and he's playing on the left side of the diamond, and he likes shortstop. Hope to see him follow in his uncle's footsteps and have a productive major league career. Thanks to Andrew and Quentin for joining us. Coming up next, we're going to check in with Twins catcher Alex Jackson right here on your home for Twins baseball.
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3: Well, being stuck behind Adley Rutschman and Samuel Basayo in Baltimore, Alex Jackson felt like he had a fresh start when the Twins traded for the catcher in November. But then the team signed Victor Caratini in late January, and they had no desire to carry three catchers on the big league roster coming out of spring training, so Jackson made the decision to accept the assignment to AAA St. Paul. He was called up last week when Ryan Jeffers landed on the injured list, and Jackson is the focus of today's Select Heartland Chevy storyline. Now, make no mistake about it, Jackson wanted to leave Fort Myers with the Twins, but he says his focus during that time was not battling for a spot behind the plate.
4: Honestly, you don't really look at it like that, you know, and having the opportunity to just put a jersey on is a privilege in itself. So, you know, being able to wear the jersey and go to spring and compete and get myself ready for the season, whether it was going to be in the big leagues or AAA, that's all that my outlook was. And, you know, it's a great group of guys we have. And, you know, no matter the situation or what things were looking like, you know, we were working together and having fun and trying to get to learn the staff so that this way, you know, at any given time we could come in and, you know, help each other out and hopefully get things done.
3: Yeah, and that is the situation that has evolved now due to Jeffers' injury. One of the opportunities Jackson has had now, both with the Saints and now with the Twins, has been helping some of the young arms develop.
4: Yeah, I mean, it's definitely exciting, you know, being able to work with them and see them develop as pitchers and then come up to the big leagues and execute that plan and do really well. It's awesome. You know, I mean, it makes you feel good, you know, as a catcher, being able to see them come up here and succeed with, you know, kind of what they are doing. But, you know, there's always a learning curve, and, you know, you just got to keep building on that. So, like, again, you know, that's the same thing. You know, it's being able to get with those guys and kind of, you know, help them hopefully perfect their craft at the big league level, you know, at the same time.
3: As for the key for Jackson to find success here in this stint with the Twins.
4: Yeah, I mean, I think the biggest thing is simplicity, you know, trying to keep things simple, not trying to do too much, let the game come to you, and just have fun, you know. That's been a big thing, you know, not trying to press too much and just enjoying myself. So good things happen when you do that.
3: Jackson had 7 homers in his 24 games with the Saints. He's picked up a pair of hits so far in limited action with the Twins. Now, he and Victor Caratini holding things down right now behind the plate. Besides this spring, the two of them spent some time together with Milwaukee back in 2022. Jackson catching and batting 9th tonight for Derek Shelton's club. He had the start last Friday in Connor Prelip's last outing and hope they can team up today for better results this evening. 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That's a wrap for the Menards pregame lineup card. Game 3 from Wright Field against the White Sox coming up here on your home for Twins baseball.
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11: Of the season has put the Mets up 1-0 on the Reds, top of the second. The Major League Baseball Players Association made the first proposal in labor talks with Major League Baseball a little more than 2 weeks after the sides met to officially launch negotiations. As expected, the plan did not include a salary cap, which is MLB's top priority for the next CBA. The current labor deal expires December 1st. In the NHL spotlight tonight, Game 4 of the Eastern Conference Final, Hurricanes at the Canadiens. Face off just after the top of the hour, Carolina has a 2-1 series lead. Tiger Woods didn't submit an entry for this summer's Open Championship by the deadline, so he's not taking part in any golf major for a second straight season.
12: Hey, it's Michelle Smallman, and coming up Thursday, as talk around a 2014 playoff continues to swirl in college football, I'll tell you how expanding it would impact all of college sports. It's on Sportsmanlike, 6 a.m. Eastern, right here on ESPN Radio, ESPN 2, and ESPNU.
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17: The call courtesy of Fox Radio 98.9. Vegas is back in the Stanley Cup Finals for their third time in their less than decade of existence. We'll touch on that coming up in a moment with one of our favorites. He was the staple here at ESPN for so many years. Now with the NHL Network, he's just a damn good citizen and a good man. E.J. Raddick returns here to ESPN Radio here on Amber and Ian. And E.J., we greatly appreciate it. Been too long, brother. We normally don't do this, but how the hell have you been?
18: I'm doing good, and it's just good to be. If I'm known as a good citizen, I'm really happy with that.
17: Well, it's the little things we try and do around here, EJ. All right, let's get into it.
18: Right.
17: You were just in Montreal for Canes and Canadiens, and the Habs, man, that one had to sting, and I do mean sting badly in Game 3, losing on home ice in overtime. But besides that game, what has stood out to you in the first three games of this remarkable series?
18: Well, I mean, in game one, Carolina, you know, had not played in 12 days. It seemed like 3 months. And Montreal took full advantage and really beat them up in transition and won that game handily. And then in game two, Carolina kind of got their footing, got back to who they are, really puts a lot of pressure on Montreal. Montreal, in the last seven periods, when you count the two overtimes, they've had 25 shots on goal in seven periods. And the games are close, obviously, when you're in overtime, but I just think you've got to find a way to get more than 12 and a half shots per game if you're going to beat anybody in the playoffs. So the Montreal Canadiens are going to have to find a way tonight to get more offensive zone time, to create, get pucks at the net, and create second and third chance opportunities and make it harder for Freddie Anderson, because they're, I think sometimes they are just looking for perfect plays that are just not there this time of year.
17: Explain this to me like I'm a 3-year-old, and I know Carolina did this to a lot of teams all year, but man, we're in the conference finals. They have outshot the Habs 92-47, to your point right there, only 12 and a half shots on goal per game. What can Montreal do to correct that, if anything?
18: Well, I think first things first, it's got to start at their own end. They've got to get out of their zone quicker and cleaner, because what Carolina does is they provide a lot of pressure. They create a lot of pressure. They pin you in your end, and by the time you get the puck to center and get it in, you're changing. Your forwards, your D are changing, and so now they get another free up the ice while you're changing, and now the puck is where? It's right back in your end again. So they've got to get cleaner on their exits out of the zone. I think they've got to kind of take what the Hurricanes give them in the neutral zone. If the play is to dump the puck or chip the puck with purpose to an area, you got to do that. You got to win those puck battles. And again, don't turn down shots to the net when you can looking to create. I mean, everything I always say, do everything with purpose. Chip pucks to areas with purpose. Shoot pucks at the net with purpose, looking for second and third chance opportunities. I just think they've been pinned in too much, so they don't get offensive zone time. And then when they do get that time, they are just looking to make plays through seams that in the regular season, those plays are there. In the playoffs against good teams, they're not. And certainly in the conference final against this Carolina Hurricane team, those plays are likely not going to be there. So you've just got to keep it a little more simple. Get the puck into Freddie Anderson's feet, make the defenseman turn, and look for second and third chances.
17: EJ Raddick, outstanding analyst from the NHL Network, joining us here, getting you ready for Game 4, Hurricanes in Montreal. EJ, I can't stand the must-win, question, but when it comes to conference finals, you can't ask that question. How badly does Montreal need this game tonight?
18: Yeah, I mean, they need to win. I mean, they're at home. They haven't really played well at home in the playoffs despite having a huge, emotional advantage, which is just an unbelievable environment in Montreal. But they're just 2-5 in their 7 home games. They've been good on the road, but not as good at home. And, to go down 3-1, I think that's a lot to ask. It's a really experienced Carolina team.
17: Ain't no doubt about it. All right, to the audio we played earlier. Being a Blue Jackets fan, man, Torts was pretty darn good in Columbus, Ohio, but he wears out his welcome. I mean, folks, he's well traveled, but man, early on, and I hear you giggling, EJ, he wins. Try and describe, if you can, with all the hockey that your big brain has watched, what he's done with 8 games to go in the regular season. He takes over, and now they're 19-4-1 and back in the Stanley Cup Finals. Sum it up.
18: You know what I think the biggest thing that John Tortorella has done in this all is that he has not gotten in the way. Because Vegas, this team, as the playoffs have gone on, they were looking for confidence when he got there. And I think he brought them, he gave them a little confidence, or as some of the players say, maybe a little swagger. And it was a change. It was a different voice. But as the playoffs have gone on, you got to remember, this team won the Stanley Cup 3 years ago. And they have a lot of those pieces still there. And a big problem all year was the inconsistency in goal. Well, Carter Hart has kind of come in and solved that problem, and he has been better with each series. And then they got William Karlsson healthy. He had missed 60-some-odd games. He came back in that second-round series against Anaheim. When you have Eichel, Karlsson, Hurdle, and Dowd, Nick Dowd, down the middle as your 4 centers, and then you got good goaltending, you're a force to be reckoned with. So I think they had the pieces there. They had to get healthier. They had to fix the goaltending. And John Tortorella, I think, has really just given the group confidence, but he hasn't tinkered with the system. They play very much the same way they played in 2023 when they won the Cup. They're big. They're strong. They take care of the middle of the ice. They force you to the outside, and they make it hard for you to get to the net. So I think the formula is really the same. I think what Tortorella has done is he's instilled some confidence, and he hasn't changed really that much.
17: You can watch the NHL Network's EJ Raddick, who you're listening to right now on ESPN Radio, on NHL Tonight. First shift at 4 p.m. Eastern, every game during the Stanley Cup Final. On the other side, if you're Colorado, man, what was it like waking up this morning?
18: It's got to be brutal, but, hockey is the playoffs. First of all, I've always been saying this for years, injuries and matchups. How do you match up against your opponent, and how healthy are you? And They played the first two games without Cale Makar, who, in my opinion, is the single most irreplaceable skater in the league. And it changes everything that Colorado does. He didn't play the first two games. The games were tight. They didn't get the save when they needed it from Wedgwood. They were down 2-0. In game three, Makar comes back. They get a 3-0 lead. And then they squander the lead. Again, go shaky goaltending. They had a bad stretch of that second period. And Vegas is just playing with a lot of confidence. And as I mentioned, Vegas is a really good team right now. They're a much better team now than they were in January or February just because of injuries and, as I said, the getting healthy and getting good goaltending. So if you're Colorado, you're probably heartbroken because you had such a good season and you feel like you had the pieces in place. But they